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0: fan running here on Overdrive. It's Mike DiStefano, a.k.a. Al's brother, filling in for Brian Hayes. Got Dave Festuck of the Toronto Star here with me today. And we were talking about it when we first got here together, just how brutal that weather was yesterday on our way home. You say your neighborhood got tagged pretty good.
1: Yeah, I live in the middle of the city, and like just around my house, I saw like pretty large trees that looked like they're, you know, 50, 60, 70 years old, falling on cars. I saw a tree that took out an entire light post, like the street light, snapped it like a twig. I mean, you're talking about roads that were impassable. You're talking about some crazy damage. And thankfully, I mean, both you and I got home safe, and I think
0: we did.
1: Most people were safe.
0: Yeah, it sounds like it. We're showing it up right now. Did you see the destruction at, was it Rogers, the Rogers Stadium up there? Oh my God. Turn that thing into a pretzel. Apparently AC/DC is supposed to be playing there in a couple of weeks. I don't know if that's going to happen. Look at that destruction. Oh my God.
1: That place.
0: It looks like a dynamite went off in there a little 2 weeks early though.
1: I mean, I haven't been up there to see a show yet, and frankly, I have no plan.
0: Neither do I. It sounds like an absolute mess getting to and from that building.
1: But everything you hear and everything you see, it looks like it's the flimsiest kind of low-rent stadium ever built. It's essentially a temporary structure. Well, it's so temporary.
0: How long did it take to put up? Like nothing.
1: Yeah.
0: You blinked and it was like erected. Like
1: a bunch of, a fleet of trucks roll in. They, you know, a few guys with pliers and socket wrenches. You know, go to work and, you know, jimmy the thing up there, and next thing you know, they're having rock shows. But clearly, like, would you want to be there in bad weather? I mean, there's no shelter to begin with, and not only is there no shelter, it's not exactly the most structurally sound music stadium ever built.
0: It's funny, though, because remember the stadium that they added, the seating that they added to BMO, there was a lot of similar thought process. Was like, man, this thing looks janky. Like, is this going to hold up? And it did.
1: That's exactly what I wrote. I was there for that incredible game, Portugal-Croatia. Unbelievable game, right? You saw it. Everybody saw it. It was incredible. It was a thriller. There was controversial calls. The fans on both sides were going crazy for good and for bad. I mean, outrage and ecstasy. And I was thinking, if those stands are ever going to fall down,
0: it's now.
1: It would be right about now. Yeah. But they did not waver, man. Those things looked rock solid.
0: Yeah.
1: Despite the fact it was scary when they went up.
0: Well, I don't know who BMO contracted to put those bad boys in, but that's who Rogers Stadium needs to do to get this next, get this back up and running.
1: I would think there's gonna need to be a little bit of construction going on up at Downsview before AC/DC tries to rock the house.
0: Like, you think that it'll be ready to go by then? September 16th, like next Saturday? Is that? I don't know.
1: No, I think it's next. Like, it's a week. Time. It's 2 weeks yesterday.
0: Okay.
1: So it's like 13 days. I mean, I'll say this about concert promoters, brother. I've met a few over the years.
0: They don't
1: like to lose money.
0: That's true.
1: And, you know, they don't like to give refunds.
0: Yes. Yeah. This is
1: so
0: true.
1: I would guess if there's a way to do it, they're going to find it.
0: Yeah. Either that or just find a new venue.
1: But there isn't one. There isn't one.
0: Yeah.
1: I mean, you can't just find a new venue for 50,000 people in this town.
0: Is AC/DC still like an appointment viewing concert in 2026? Like, there was that video going around last summer, I remember, and they sounded awful at this age. Like, that does not seem like the same group that they were back in the 70s and 80s. I don't know.
1: Well, yeah, they're old. They're old men.
0: I know. Hang it up. Maybe this is a sign. It's time to hang it up, boys.
1: Well, hey, man, if you can get 50,000 people to show up to your show, I don't know if it's time to hang it up, Els, brother. Like, bills need to be paid, you know? I mean, grandkids need to be fed, you know? So it's, I don't know their situation. But to your point, like, the day they're playing, or scheduled to play, we should say, the Jays are at home, so they can't go down to the Rogers Center, which may have been an option, I guess, if the Jays were on the road. So if they can't go down to Rogers Center, the
0: Scotiabank, open?
1: But that's a 20,000-seat venue. They got 50,000 coming.
0: Yeah.
1: You know? That's the difference.
0: You can't make a cut. That's not the...
1: I don't know how you do that.
0: Yeah.
1: I'm not sure there's an easy way.
0: Yeah. Well, we'll find out. I'm sure that's a story that a lot of people in the city who planned on going down to watch AC/DC, I'm sure they'll be following what's going on and try and get some updates.
1: Maybe Kawhi Leonard was planning on going. He's gone to everything in Toronto this summer.
0: Yeah, that's true. He's been all over the place, and it sounds like he's going to be making his way to Toronto pretty soon. Like, when do you think this trade is going to be finalized? Like, it's been roughly 24 hours since the NBA came out with their verdict, slapping the fines down on the Clippers, 5 first-round picks, $30 million, Steve Ballmer suspended for a year, a couple other executives suspended for various times. Like, at what point does this trade come to fruition? Like, it feels like it can now. Like, there's nothing holding it back now, right?
1: It's a great question, Osbrother, because here's the one complicating factor. All of the relevant executives have been suspended on the Clippers side.
0: Yeah, who can authorize that? That's another question that I actually have, because the president of basketball operations and Morris the general Bryant. Manager both suspended, cannot operate for at least 6 months. So who can operate?
1: Well, they got other executives, obviously, but you know, the guy who's the guy who makes all the decisions that we all know is the owner.
0: That's what I mean. He's suspended. Like, he can't even make the top decision, or he's technically not supposed to.
1: Right. And then Lawrence Frank, who was essentially their top basketball executive, he's suspended without pay for 6 months because of the Wachtell Lipton investigation that has hammered the Clippers with the stiffest penalties in the history of the NBA, including, as you point out, you know, the suspensions to major executives and $30 million fine and 5 first-round draft picks. Question is, does Bobby Webster right now have him right where he wants him in terms of maybe sweetening the deal a little bit on the Toronto side?
0: Wow, what does that look like? I mean, how could that possibly work, do you think? Like, well, what's that conversation look like?
1: Well, let me ask you this. Can the Clippers not do the deal? Like, can they have Kawhi Leonard back in their organization this coming year?
0: Probably not.
1: I would think not.
0: Probably not.
1: I would think that would be a bad look. I would think we already saw Kawhi's statement yesterday talking about how, you know, he mentioned going to Toronto. Like, he's Toronto done. In his mind.
0: Yeah.
1: You know, you got Brandon Ingram and Grady Dick are in L.A. already. They've been hanging out with the Clippers all summer.
0: Right.
1: At Summer League and other workouts. And so this trade is done in terms of the minds of the players, right? Which is a huge factor. You know, you can't walk this back. You can't put the toothpaste back in the tube.
0: Right.
1: So the Clippers can't have Kawhi Leonard back on their roster this year. So I would say they've lost a considerable amount of leverage from before the results of the investigation. Certainly they've lost leverage from the time a couple of weeks ago when ESPN had a story that there were going to be no consequences and the NBA had nothing on the Clippers.
0: Pulling one of the picks back, getting rid of the pick swaps, like, is that kind of what you're thinking?
1: I mean, I guess it depends how ruthless you are.
0: Operating in bad faith. Like, if you're Bobby Webster, I feel like that'd be operating a little bit in bad faith. Because you got what you wanted. You wanted Kawhi Leonard on your team day one of camp, and that's what's going to happen, right? At the end of the day, that's what he wanted. That's the package he put up was to get Kawhi Leonard to the Raptors and ready to roll this season. He got that, in my opinion. So for him to kind of operate in bad faith and hold the feet to the fire, I understand that. I suppose he could do that if he wanted to, but I think that would just... that'd be bad faith negotiating if you're Bobby Webster there.
1: Well, it depends on what they agreed on. It depends on what they said when they paused the trade. Did they say, you know, the trade's off and we'll discuss it when this whole thing clears? Or did they say, we have a deal, it's your
0: point? Is that what maybe why it hasn't been announced yet? Because maybe there's still a little bit of negotiating happening here.
1: Well, I'm just saying, first of all, there's a lot going on at Clippers head office. They got a lot on their plate right now, including figuring out who the hell is going to run the team while everybody's being suspended. So there's that. There's that factor, right? Like, they're talking about fighting all of the NBA's punishments, and you'd have to do that legally, of course, because there is no recourse under the NBA Constitution. So the Clippers have got a lot on their plate. I think that would be reason number one why this thing hasn't gone through yet.
0: Is it just a phone call? Hey, that a deal that was already in the queue waiting, like, we're signing off, make that go through, and then move on?
1: I would think so. And, I mean, we all understand the Clippers really need those draft picks.
0: They need those picks desperately now. I think Owen was saying on gameplay that they hadn't made a first-round selection since 2018.
1: Yeah.
0: And they now will not have a first-round selection until 2034.
1: Amazing. Like, unless they get these picks from the Raptors.
0: Their own pick, yeah. Unbelievable. Unless, of course, they get those picks from the Raptors and make it. But, yeah, they went that entire span without draft picks, And it's all because they wanted to bring in Kawhi Leonard, his boy, Paul George. And, man, did that ever blow up in their face?
1: Gosh, they took a big swing. They took a big swing, but they set up the OKC Thunder to be a championship team by trading away Shai Gilgeous-Alexander to them, along with those five first-round picks that they ended up giving up in the Paul George deal. And they've certainly, you know, they've spent a lot of capital employing Kawhi Leonard to very little success. I mean, they went to one Western final, didn't win it. Missed the playoffs, you know, went out in the first round an awful lot, and obviously saw Kawhi Leonard sit in the street clothes an awful lot.
0: So I want to go back to the conversation of the Clippers intend on fighting this, right? The Clippers came out with a statement yesterday, and they're going to fight it. They believe that they were wrongfully accused, and they're going to go after it in the courts. We do know that the appeal cannot be done through the NBA, and now has to go off to the court. There was a document that came out yesterday after we were off the show that kind of the NBA's investigation put out their report and their findings. There is a lot in there that really paints a picture for how much more the Clippers knew, how much more Steve Ballmer knew about the situation that they're leading on. After that report, would you be surprised if they continue to fight here? Like, it's pretty cut and dry that Ballmer knew. The Clippers knew what they were doing. They fed money to Kawhi and possibly others through these four companies, and it seems like the NBA has all the proof they need.
1: Oh, there's no doubt about it. Like, there's an incredible mountain of evidence that they did exactly what it looks like they did. Mm. And there's no question about it in my mind. I mean, I don't know how anybody can read that report, read the reporting of Pablo Torre and others around this whole scenario, and not believe that. Just like we heard the rumblings in 2019, Al's brother, like we were hearing the rumblings of all this going on during the courtship of Kawhi Leonard in 2019 when the Raptors were desperately trying to keep him on a championship team and go for a repeat. And when the Lakers were after him as well, and you heard it out of Toronto, we heard the commissioner of the NBA at that point talk about the deals that were being offered that fell outside the collective bargaining agreement. So everybody in the NBA knew that this was happening. They didn't have evidence that it was happening. I mean, other than people saying, hey, do you hear what this Uncle Dennis is asking for when he walks into the boardroom? It's crazy. He's asking for pieces of the Leafs and pieces of this and real estate and jobs where Kawhi doesn't have to show up to work and millions of dollars that fall outside the salary cap. So everybody knew what was going on. Hard to prove it. Pablo Torre, thanks to his hard work and the bankruptcy of Aspiration, made the picture an awful lot clearer. And now Wachtell Lipton, with their, I believe, an investigation that I've heard has cost a staggering $50 million in legal fees. Those guys are billing by the hour.
0: Oh, yeah.
1: It ain't minimum wage.
0: No, absolutely not. They're okay with all this. And how long it took.
1: But it's given us clarity on something that is important, because you know why it's important? Like, it's, you know, people get paid and, you know, that's fine. I don't ever begrudge anybody getting paid. But if you make a mockery of the salary cap, which is what the Clippers have been doing.
0: Yeah.
1: If you don't respect the competitive structure of the league, I mean, what are we doing here? Like, you're just wasting your time. Like, the league becomes a sham very quickly.
0: Absolutely, which is why I think it was imperative that Adam Silver stuck to his guns and gave a proper punishment. And I believe he did that in stripping five first-round picks, which is massive. Like, that's going to cripple this team. What that means for the Clippers, I mean, how they're going to bring in new players, how they're going to be able to trade again. Like, this team is going to be awful for many years to come. So that's one thing. But to your point, he needed to send a message to the rest of the NBA. Hey, this is not right. This is not okay. And I think he did that with this. Because, I mean, look back a couple of months ago, right? A lot of big talking heads sitting here saying, I don't expect for Ballmer to get that much of, like, maybe it could end up being a slap on the wrist. I don't expect it to be a major disappointment to him, just because of how much he means to the NBA and how much power and influence he has within the NBA and basketball itself. Adam Silver put that to the side and put the league first. And I appreciate that about Adam Silver. He's someone who we need to hear from too, right? He's someone we need to hear from, because he took a lot of bullets over the last few months here as more and more evidence was being put out there, the Pablo Torre stuff. And he had to kind of bite his tongue this entire time. He knew what was happening with the investigation. He knew what was being uncovered, what was true, what wasn't true. And he knew that what was coming down the pike. And now that we finally know, and he actually, you know, levied a punishment, which I think there is not a lot of people that expect it to be as harsh as it was. I'd love to hear him speak at this moment in time.
1: 100%, Alice, brother. You nailed it. And I think, you know, one of the reasons why this punishment and the severity of it was a shock to a lot of people, and I'm not talking about you, me. I'm talking about people in the league who live in the league, who know everybody in the league. It's a small village, right? The reason it was a shock, because people also know Adam Silver. And I think a lot of people in the league didn't think Adam Silver had this kind of oomph in him.
0: Yeah.
1: I don't think a lot of people felt that Adam Silver had the David Stern cutthroat, this is my league and you're not going to mess with it, you know, F around and find out type of gene, right? A lot of people thought, nah, he's going to be too easy on him. You know, he sees these guys as his partners, and he, you know, he understands that he works for the owners and he's subservient to them, and especially the owner with the most money in the group, right? The guy who is maybe three times or four
0: richest
1: times.
0: Richest owner in all sports. Yeah.
1: And he's not just the richest, he's like three times richer than the next guy. Like he's incredibly rich. But you know what? Everybody said there was no amount of money that you could find Steve Ballmer that would make an impact. And that's true. Like when you've got hundreds of billions of dollars, $30 million doesn't mean anything. But you know what? $30 million, there's other owners who are going to look at $30 million and go,
0: yeah.
1: Okay. Yeah. That's real money.
0: Yeah. Tommy Dundon out in Portland probably doesn't like seeing numbers like that get floated around.
1: Yeah. I mean, that's real money for, and, you know, like we all know, rich guys don't like giving away any money, let alone 30 schmil and the five first round draft picks and the suspensions to key people. And then above all, I think the biggest punishment is saying, hey, buddy, you're locked out.
0: Yeah.
1: You know, owners love locking up players. Here's an owner locked out of his own building for a full year.
0: Yeah.
1: Can't come into the building for a full year.
0: How do you really track that, though?
1: He
0: can't come in the building, but it doesn't mean he can't have a say of what's going on.
1: Oh, yeah.
0: Like, you don't think that guy, first of all, you don't think that guy's going to throw on a wig and a mustache and get himself in there? Like, come on. I'd be hard-pressed to not see that guy wind up in the Intuit Dome that she spent billions of dollars on.
1: Imagine if he tries that. He's just sitting, just a guy sitting courtside.
0: Who was the baseball manager who did that? I'm blanking on it. Put on like the wig and, or put on the mustache and glasses or whatever and showed up after.
1: That's probably been done a few times.
0: Yeah.
1: I think I've heard that story, but could you imagine Ballmer trying that? Like, first of all, he's the loudest.
0: I wouldn't put it past him. Wouldn't put it past him at all.
1: It wouldn't work because he's so freaking loud that as soon as you wouldn't have to recognize him. You just hear him, right? I mean, this guy's got the most bellowing voice that's ever been bellowed.
0: Could you imagine if they just like in the fan supporter section they got there at the Intuit Dome, right in the middle, he just finds himself clapping, pretty cool, glasses, looking, it was Bobby Valentine who it was back in the day.
1: That's right.
0: With the mustache and glasses.
1: Okay. Man,
0: that'd be a sight to behold.
1: That'd be funny. But I mean, look, and I agree with you, like, obviously he's gonna, you know, will he have communications with people? I mean, it'd be pretty hard to ban that. Although the NBA has, you know, they've got these sweeping powers. They can get your phone, right? They have that ability to say, if we think something weird's going on, you know, we can make you confiscate your phone. I guess you can put what he can communicate via Snapchat where the messages disappear, or you know, whatever other messaging, covert messaging app is hot these days. But I mean, that to me, I was brother, like, that's what people didn't think Adam Silver had in him.
0: Yeah.
1: To actually look Steve Ballmer in the eye and say, sorry, pal, I know you're rich. I know you are a big part of our league and you're like one of the driving forces of the expansion committee, and everybody loves you for your enthusiasm and obviously for your money, but we can't have this nonsense going on, and all you guys were doing was nonsense. You got convicted of salary cap circumvention once before, way back.
0: They multi-time offenders of this.
1: Yeah.
0: Are you going to come out and say we did nothing wrong?
1: You got investigated for it in 2019, where we spent a crap load of money investigating you again, And we found mountains and mountains of evidence. And guess what? If we kept investigating, we'd found mountains.
0: Probably.
1: We would find mountains and mountains more.
0: Well, that's where I wonder, like, the Clippers. Like,
1: there's Bobby Valentine.
0: Yeah, there it is right there. Came back out. It was like but, yeah, if you're the Clippers, like, why would you keep going? You know, why would you keep going with this? Like, if there's mountains and mountains more evidence, just shut up, take your suspension, pay your fine, take your licks, take the 5 first-round picks. Maybe you get them back like you saw happen in Minnesota. Maybe a couple get back. You're going to get a couple back in the Toronto trade with Kawhi Leonard.
1: You hope.
0: We would imagine. We're assuming. Oh, I guess we'll get into it with Josh Lundberg. We'll ask that question. He's going to join us at 5:30, so we'll ask his thoughts on that. Was the punishment too light on Kawhi Leonard? That is kind of the other side of the coin from Adam Silver, who's been known to be a bit of a player's commissioner in a way. So we'll ask him that question. Ricky Romero going to join us at 5:05 after the Jays game kind of wraps up. But on the other side, Dylan Strome going to join us at the Washington Capitals. You're watching Overdrive on TSN, listening on TSN 1050 and up on YouTube Live.
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28: 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Play here.
1: And one home, one away split squad in both nights. And then they start on the 29th. It's like, think about that. 29th of September is the opener against Montreal.
0: It's insane. And then I think I saw it today, actually. I think they're going to be opening the Amazon schedule or whatever. They're going to be the Wednesday opener taking on the Islanders. So you got Matthew Schaefer in town for that game, so that'll be a fun one to watch. But, I'm real curious how different it's going to feel and it's going to be, especially for a team like Toronto that had a lot of turnover.
1: Yeah.
0: Right? And you only got two preseason games to, like, find some chemistry, see what lines work. And you got a young kid like Gavin McKenna. You don't want to throw him into the Wolves, but at the same time, you're going to have to learn on the job. There's not a lot of games and not much time to get going. Like, September 29th is going to be here before we know it.
1: Yeah, it's incredible. Somebody was saying there's the two nights of preseason games. I think somebody calculated they got like 8 or 9 practices. Like, that's it. Like, it's a very short training camp, right?
0: Yeah, like, how's Hiller going to be able to? He can't really trial and error things. He's going to have to try it on the fly through the first couple of weeks of the season. What doesn't.
1: What was the old Kawhi Leonard thing, that the regular season is just 82 practices for the Leafs?
0: Well,
1: it's not 84 practices, but the first few might feel like practices.
0: Yeah, legitimately. So I'm curious to see how that's all going to work. I don't know if you saw it today too. Looks like the Ottawa Senators put out their new slogan.
1: Oh yeah.
0: Yeah. It says, this is the hill we choose. The hill we choose is the slogan there. Yeah.
1: The hill we choose,
0: which,
1: like Parliament Hill? I don't know what that means.
0: No, the word choose is in bold lettering.
1: Yes, I get it.
0: Feels like it could possibly be a shot to the captain that went out the door for not choosing to stick around. But we can get into that a little bit later on.
1: Or is it the hill they die on without Brady Tkachuk?
0: It's one of those two. One of those two, I would imagine. All right, joining us now here on Overdrive once again, he's always a treat to have on the show, Dylan Strome, forward for the Washington Capitals. What's going on, Dylan? How's your summer been?
29: Hey, guys. It's going great.
0: I know you're a big Jays fan. You've been following along. What's going on with the Blue Jays here? Think they make it in or what?
29: I don't know. I mean, they've been playing a little bit better as of late. We actually went down maybe last Wednesday. They beat Kansas City 3-0. It was kind of a boring game, but they got the win. No, I've been following. I actually just had to get the MLB pass. I'm back down in Virginia now, getting ready for camp. And a lot of the Jays games obviously aren't on TV here, so I picked up the MLB pass for the last month of the season. So hopefully they can get in. They've been playing better, like I said. So hopefully they get a big win today. Or is it over now, right? They won.
0: Still going. Technically, we're still going.
29: Okay.
0: Before
29: I saw 5-3 in the eighth, so I didn't know if it was going on still.
0: Yeah, it's still a little bit to go, but hopefully they got that one in the bag. You mentioned that you're down in Virginia getting ready to go for the season, which we were just talking about before you came on. Like, it's coming quick. Like, you got training camp in 2 weeks, and then all of a sudden, like, just 2 weeks later, the regular season starts. Like, have you wrapped your head around how quick of a process it's going to be from breaking camp to the start of the regular season? It's all very truncated this year.
29: Yeah, it's definitely a little different than what we're all used to. They obviously wanted the season to start a little early, so I think they wanted the two more games, so the players got no fitness testing, and I think we'll take that trade off most times. And it's exciting. I think just I think I heard our coach Spencer Carberry talk on Spit and Chicklets that I think that's like 10 days, five practices and two games basically for the players that are on the team, and then you're basically in the regular season. So I think it's a good thing to just jump right into it. We have a few new faces, so we'll work on getting them up to date with everything that we got going on with our team. But our team's a pretty tight knit group, and pretty easily able to get everyone acclimated to the team, and it's exciting.
1: So Dylan, you talk about a very familiar face in Mr. Ovechkin. There was a lot of consternation and contemplation about whether, he would come back to play another NHL season after all he's achieved, including, of course, the all-time goal record, which you were a big part of him achieving. What was your level of, concern or surprise as, July approached and nobody seemed very sure if he was coming back? And how did you react when you found out he was indeed coming back on a one-year deal?
29: Yeah, I mean, I think everyone on our team would have said the same thing at the middle and towards the end of last year. Like, we really didn't know. I mean, I think we all kind of had a bit of an inclination that he was going to come back once, he didn't want to shake hands with the Penguins players, and he kind of didn't want to do like a little final goodbye against Columbus in our last game there. And his family wasn't at the game. So I think we kind of got an inclination, like I said, that he was probably going to be back for another year. But at the same time, like, you never know what happens in the summer and if he really wanted to do it again. But I think he saw some of the moves that our team made and the fact that I think we can be a really good team and really competitive team this year. And obviously he's still a huge part of our team. Like, he led our team in goals and points last year. So you don't want to lose a guy like that, obviously. And what he does for the locker room on the ice and off the ice, it's just you can't really replace that, obviously, with what he's done in his career and how much he means to the team. So I was very happy when he sent the text that he was coming back, and it was kind of came out of nowhere. It was, I think it was maybe a week or two after the free agency, and just decided that it was the time to come back. So it was awesome to see, and the boys were all fired up.
0: Well, that's what I was going to say. I was like, did you get a heads up at least, or did you find out what all of us did? What, a little text in the group chat about how he broke it?
29: Yeah, text in the group chat, but it was on Twitter probably 2 minutes after that. Actually, I was actually golfing with one of my buddies, and he had texted the group chat maybe 5 minutes before, and then my buddy was on his phone and saw it on Twitter, and then I checked my phone, and he had sent the message. So all the guys were really fired up and excited to have him back. It's hard to imagine the Washington Capitals without the Great Eight. So it's exciting to have him back for another year, and I'm not gonna say it's going to be his last year, because who knows with him.
0: Oh, you're right. You never know when it comes to the Great Eight. You mentioned, a couple new players coming to Washington, Alex Tuch, Jordan Kyrou. What are the expectations for the group for the upcoming season?
29: Yeah, I think we're going to be a really dangerous team. We got, 12 or 13 or even 14, like, really good forwards that I've never been a part of a team that's, kind of looked like this on paper to start the season. So, obviously, it's going to be a little bit different with coming in with high expectations. Like, my previous 4 years in Washington, there hasn't been, a ton of expectations, like, at least heading into the season. And, 2 years ago, we had an outstanding regular season, and then got, kind of stopped by Carolina in the playoffs there. So, I think just building on a little bit of that experience and like I said, a little bit different expectations this year of obviously, there's lots of talk about us and our team around the league and on social media and stuff. So the management's done their job, and now it's on the players to go prove, why people are talking about us. And I think, we got a lot of really good players, a lot of high end offensive talent that, I don't think goals are going to be our problem this year. So it's going to be fun to be a part of. It's going to be, high flying offense. And I think Carbs is going to have us dialed in on the details on the defensive side. And, it's a lot to look forward to for sure.
1: I mean, when you look at sort of the idea that you didn't make the playoffs last season, and obviously that was a disappointment given, the way your team had performed the year before. I mean, what's the key to having the kind of bounce back season you guys want to have?
29: Yeah, I think it's just, you know, last year at one point in the season, I think we were like 17-9-2, whatever, however many games that is into the season, 28 games into the season, and first place in the division. Those things were looking great, and then we just went on a bad stretch in kind of like late November, like throughout December, and then kind of led into January, and just we put ourselves too far behind the eight ball. And you know, I think definitely with you know, the kind of the guys we added, I think there's going to be some more consistency throughout the lineup, and maybe, you know, some of those games in the dog days of, you know, December, January, February, when you know, when your team kind of can't find anything, I think we're going to have those type of game breakers that are getting paid a lot of money to score goals and to, you know, kind of create things on their own. And I think you know, I think we were a team last year where we needed kind of everyone to be, you know, kind of firing on all cylinders to be successful. And it seems like this year, I think, like I said, kind of in those dog days and those tough games, you know, when you're playing on a back to back or whatever it may be, when we got some really, really good players that can kind of, you know, explode for a, you know, a big night that can kind of lead your team to victory, you know, throughout the season. I think just not having those like long lulls of the season or long stretches of the season where you're, you know, your team's not playing well, I think that's gonna bode really well for us.
1: So you're 10 years in the league now, Dylan. I mean, it's been a long time for you. You've had a great career, but the league's changing. I mean, we just talked about the expanded regular season schedule from 82 to 84. There's a lot of talk that they're going to expand the league in general with a couple more teams down the road here in very short order, from the current 32 up to as many as 34. I mean, as a veteran player, what do you make of that?
29: Yeah, it's, you know, I think if you ask like majority of the NHL players, I would say that everyone thinks it's a good thing, like more jobs for more players and more guys. I think, it's going to be definitely a different season. I know two games doesn't sound like a ton, but you know, with how crammed the schedule was last year and, you know, some parts of it are this year, I think it's just going to be a different, you know, a different style of game a lot of the time, especially like, I think we have 1 month where we have 16 or 17 games in. I think it's January and, you know, that's a lot of hockey in a month. So, you know, I think, you know, being around for a while, just, you know, kind of learning how your body, you know, works on back to backs and know what you got to do to be successful for the next game and the next day. And, I think our team does our coaching staff does a really, really good job of like preparing us for, you know, each game, no matter when no matter who it's against, no matter if it's afternoon game, night game, you know, whatever it is, I think we're really detailed and dialed into the process of what we have to do to be successful. And, I think we just caught fire a little too late last year. Like we finished the season on a really, really good run of playing some great hockey, and it was unfortunate that we didn't have, you know, two or three more regular season games, which we do now this year. So we'll see what happens, but I'm pretty confident in our team that is going to be you know, firing a lot of the year on all cylinders on offense, and you know, it's going to be fun.
0: You talk about catching fire. There's a kid on your team that caught my attention who got hot, real hot at the end, like Cole Hudson, Lane's brother.
1: Mm-hmm.
0: How impressed were you what he was able to do when he got to the team last year?
29: Yeah, very impressed. You know, you don't see many, you know, kids, I guess I can say that now, not many kids come in with, you know, with that kind of like aura, I guess, that he had walking into the dressing room. Just kind of the way he danced on the ice, like he, definitely felt like he deserved and belonged to be there. And you could see it in his play. Like he was making moves at the blue line when he was the last guy back. He was, you know, carrying the puck up on the ice in the power play, like kind of, you know, avoiding the drop pass at sometimes, which seems like every team does, and just kind of carrying it in himself. So I think, you know, his game is only going to, continue to grow. And obviously he's still really young and only played, I think it was 14 games last year. So very excited to see what he's got to offer this year. He's an incredible talent. I know him and his brothers, you know, all of them work extremely hard in the off season, and, you know, they work on their craft like maybe more than anyone else in the whole league, those are guys. So it's a credit to them and a credit to their family on how hard they work. So exciting times ahead for sure. He's going to be a heck of a player. And you see what Lane's doing in Montreal, obviously, with the talent that he has. So if Cole can kind of replicate some of that, I think we'll be in a really good spot.
1: You talk about exciting times, Dylan. I was wondering when you're hanging around with fellow NHLers this summer and you're seeing some of the contracts that are getting handed out. We had $18 million players. Now we got a $20 million player for the first time in league history. What's the chatter around the Players Association around those deals?
0: You got 2 years left on your deal?
29: Yeah.
0: thinking about it.
29: Yeah, 2 years left on my deal. Yeah, I mean, it's exciting. Like, I think it's hard not to be excited about it. It seems like I remember maybe 4 or 5 years ago when it seemed like, you know, a lot of guys were getting $4 million. That was like the new $2 million. And now guys are getting $6-7 million that are, you know, maybe would have been $3 or $4 million in the past couple of years. So, you know, I think it's only a good thing for players, obviously. Everyone's getting paid a little bit more money. You've seen guys sign, you know, even the short-term deals are worth a little bit more.

0: to the rest of the season for sure.
1: Absolutely. We'll be following you and the Caps. Should be a fun season for you guys. Best of luck, and we'll do it again soon.
0: Sounds good. Thanks for having me on, guys.
1: All right. Absolutely. Dylan Strome of the Washington Capitals. Yeah. Massive Jays fan. Him and his family. They always get caught up on the Jumbotron and on the broadcast whenever they're in attendance, obviously, you know, but, you know, Dylan Strome, big name here in the city.
2: Yeah.
1: But yeah, you touch on a thing there where he's just like super excited about the amount of money being thrown around these days. And he's like, yeah, used to see guys who were getting paid $3-4 million as, you know, middle six roles. And now all of a sudden those guys are getting paid $6-7 million.
2: Yeah.
1: And like, he's one of those players and he's doing 2 years and the cap's going to keep exploding. He's got to be pretty happy about what that number could possibly be in a couple of years. He keeps going.
2: Yeah, I mean, he's a guy on a very, very modest $5 million AAV right now. But he's a career. He's averaged 23 goals over 82 games his entire career.
1: Yeah.
2: I mean, 60-point player. I mean, that's worth a lot more than $5 million right now.
1: Absolutely it is. I also thought it was very interesting. He's talking about how, like, impressed he was by Cole Hudson coming in and what he was able to do and got 10 points in 14 games coming out of college. Pretty impressive for a young defenseman. And it just really makes it, you know, you look at what Lane Hudson's been able to do, Macklin Celebrini, Matthew Schaefer. It really is like a young man's game nowadays, too. Like, talk about all the big differences in the game over the last 10 years from when he started till now. Like, you just have all these young players coming in and making an impact and a difference right away. And I think you look at right here in the city of Toronto and it's like Gavin McKenna, like there's going to be some, you know, some people out there expecting him to come out and play like his head's on fire, come out and produce much to the way that a lot of these young kids are doing nowadays. Like, and granted, like you said, he's going to be thrown to the wolves. There's not a long runway before the regular season starts and the real stuff begins. I mean, I think there's going to be pressure on this kid to perform right away.
2: You know? There's no doubt about it. It's huge pressure. I mean, teenagers can do it in this league. I mean, he would not be the first one. There's been a long line of guys who've come in at very young ages where they could be playing, you know, in the World Juniors or junior hockey, and they're not just, you know, hanging in the league. They're making, you know, massive impact in the league, and I think that's exactly what you would expect of a Gavin McKenna. That's not to say, you know, that people wouldn't have patience if he takes a while to develop. I mean, you should have patience with the young guys, but like, you know, the names you just listed, I mean, there's been a ton of guys who've looked very comfortable. You know, Dylan Strome was talking about the aura of young Cole Hudson, right? Like, there's confidence in these young kids. They've got the skills, they've got the skating, and I think when you've got the skating and the skills, you can hang with anybody.
1: Yeah. So we'll see, you know, kind of what Gavin McKenna can bring us. So Jays do win 6-3 is the final down there in Cleveland. Now just half a game back of Cleveland with that win. They get the tiebreaker over them should things end up in a tie. So it's a very important win. We'll chat about that with Ricky Romero at the start of the 5 o'clock hour. Josh Lewenberg still to join us as well at 5:30. I'm Mike DiStefano with Dave Feshchuk. You're watching Overdrive up on TSN, YouTube Live and listening on TSN 1050.
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11: I don't know if you saw that.
12: Yep.
11: There's signs of life there from Vladimir Guerrero Jr. And I think that is a big development for the Blue Jays, who are now just half a game back.
12: Without a doubt. I mean, it was nice to see some launch angle from Vladdy,
11: yeah,
12: the line drive hitter that he is. On that moonshot of a home run, that was an absolute towering blast, yeah, yesterday. Look at that thing.
11: He watched it go.
12: He watched it because he hadn't seen it in forever. I mean, when's the last time you hit one like that?
11: Yeah,
12: it's been an awfully long time.
11: You got to feel good. And then you slap one a little later on in there. And
12: well, that's what he's been doing. That's the slap hit to the opposite field has been his bread and butter this year.
11: But doing it with guys on second and third, I'll take it.
12: Yeah.
11: Right, you choke up a little bit. You got two outs. You kind of just bring in runs when you can. Right, just like you did earlier today. There was
12: Sack fly.
11: Sack fly guy on third. Let's bring him in. Got a guy from second to third. Like Lucas moved from second to third. Brought in the sack fly. Gave you a little fist pump too. Like he was happy with himself. And that's big. That's big for the Blue Jays. We've been talking about it for months now. Like this team's not going to go anywhere if that guy doesn't start hitting the baseball again.
12: Yeah.
11: The last two games.
12: Well, he didn't get a hit today. He was 0 for 3 today.
11: He didn't get a hit today, but he got a walk, and he had a nice hard hit ball to the outfield to make contact.
12: Yes.
11: But he definitely made an impact and an influence on the game today.
12: Yes.
11: And more so, you look at yesterday's ball game, though. Like that double and that moonshot home run. Starting to see signs of life from Vladdy. It's good.
12: Yeah. But, I mean, like let's face it here. We're looking at a team here where it's Brett Bateman goes 3 for 5, and Nathan Lucas goes 2 for 5 with a couple of ribbies. And, you know, they're getting powered by guys who aren't getting paid to power it, you know. But they're doing a great job of keeping his team in the race.
11: Yep.
12: And of course, another great game by the star of the team, in a lot of ways, the bullpen, right? Fluharty comes in, then Miles comes in, then Rogers comes in, then Varland closes it out after Soriano has a decent start, you know,
11: yeah.
12: 4 2/3, 3 earned runs. But he walked a few, only struck out a couple, wasn't his strongest
11: work. He did enough, and then he got some help in the fifth inning. The bats came alive.
12: Yeah.
11: Right? He got some help there. They put up some offense for him. And, he ends up, with a so-so start. But Dylan Cease last night, another great outing, man. Another good outing. Six
12: Incredible.
11: Innings, no runs. Gave up 6 hits. Only 4 Ks, though. That stopped his consecutive 7 strikeout streak.
12: Oh, you had the over.
11: I did. So he did kind of jam me on that one. But, I mean, the guy just consistently goes out there and just, he's so unhittable, man. Like, this guy's pitching his ass off. And I saw a stat. Where's that stat go? He's got like a 0.18 ERA over his last 7 road starts. And an opponent batting average sub 100.
12: Yeah.
11: Over his last 7 road
12: starts. That's the definition of unhittable.
11: Like, that is unbelievable. And we're going to get Ricky Romero on to start the next hour. Like, just how do you look at those stats and think, like, that's legitimate? And that's not a small sample size. Like, 7 games, whatever. Like, that's 48 innings he's going out there, and he's only allowed 1 run on the road. And he's gone into Boston twice, right? He's gone into Cleveland. Like, there's some good teams that are on that list. Went into Tampa, and he's only allowed 1 run his last 7 road outings.
12: Well, they need something that's bankable. And the offense has not been bankable, though, hey, they'll take it. I mean, a day where you get 6 today, you scored a bunch yesterday, you're getting something that you hadn't been getting on a regular basis, and that's important. But he is as bankable as it comes, and they're going to need that as they continue this race, which, by the way, has got a long way to go.
11: It does, and they might be getting some reinforcements a little later. It sounds like Trey Savage, Shane Bieber. I think Savage pitching off a mound either today or tomorrow. Potentially, he could factor in later on in the season. Anthony Santander sighting down in Dunedin as well.
12: Tony Taters
11: could make an appearance. Yeah, John Schneider saying that, I think, a little, maybe next week could make an appearance in AAA, a couple of rehab starts, and then all of a sudden,
12: a long rehab,
11: right-handed power bat to bring in, and he's got a lot of money to recoup here.
12: Let's not call it a power bat just yet, Al's brother.
11: Well,
12: let's wait
11: supposed
12: and see.
11: To be. He's paid to be that.
12: I mean,
11: definitely paid to be.
12: Oh, it's a power bat on paper, but that is very thin, that thin paper that's got a lot of crinkles in it and has been in the garbage can for quite some time.
11: Yeah. But man, I mean, the Jays, they've been playing some good baseball. They've been playing some good baseball for almost a little more than over a month now. It was like July 24th when they started that series winning streak. And now here we are into September, still playing good ball.
12: The last 6 weeks, I think they got, you know, depending on which day you cut it off, I think they got like the second best record in baseball behind the Phillies. So they're rolling at the right time. And
11: absolutely.
12: Can they keep it rolling?
11: And they get the big boy going.
12: Exactly.
11: And they keep him going.
12: But they've been rolling without the big boy going, so that's a good sign.
11: It's a great sign. And we'll chat more about that. Ricky Romero to join us at 5:05. 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

0: Drive continues on TSN 5, TSN 1050, the TSN app, and live up on YouTube. Mike DiStefano filling in for Brian Hayes. Got Dave Feshek of the Toronto Star and with me, Overdrive, brought to you by FanDuel. Bring you more ways to play your game your way. The old, it was on two separate lines. I had to do the old flip to get the ad.
1: It's a two-sided lineup.
0: Yeah, two-sided lineup where the read is on opposite ends. That's my bad. I'm not going to throw JP. I sent in the lineup, but I didn't check to make sure that it was all on the same page. That's my bad.
1: But you adjusted. You're a pro.
0: I did my best on the fly to adjust, and here we are. All right. Speaking of FanDuel, Felix Auger-Aliassime was a big-time favorite today on FanDuel to win his match against Khachanov in the second round of the U.S. Open. Didn't happen. You bet on Felix. You're a sorry fella today. He lost 3-1, won 7-6 in the opening set, then lost 6-3, 6-2, 6-2. Tough day for Felix, man.
1: Wow. Tough day for Felix, for sure. I mean, he's the world number 4.
0: Yeah.
1: He was the third-seeded player in this tournament. He went all the way last year, Al's brother, to the semifinals of the U.S. Open.
0: It felt like this was maybe the year, right? Yeah. Like, he'd been playing some of his best tennis of his career. If there was a season to make it happen where we see a Canadian finally get it done in the men's department, obviously Bianca a few years back did win it on the women's side. But if there was a year to see one of the men's singles players come through and win a U.S. title, it felt like Felix had a good chance this year.
1: Yeah.
0: And to flame out in the second round, that's tough.
1: Yeah,
0: top low.
1: In part because obviously Yannick Sinner's not around, the guy that beat him in the semis last year, right? He's hurt, so that opens it up a little bit. You got Alcaraz still hanging around and looking pretty good, but man, this is a huge disappointment for Felix. I mean, to be where he is right now, he's the only guy in the world top five that's never been to a Grand Slam final. He's got to rectify that. He's got to get there one of these days. You know, you got to get to the final before you can win one. But to lose in the second round at the last major of the year.
0: Major disappointment.
1: It's pretty tough to take.
0: Yeah, major disappointment. Elsewhere, I guess, in terms of disappointing Canadian content, you see the latest with the Canadian Open. RBC, who is obviously a major sponsor of the Canadian Open, announced that the RBC Heritage is going to be part of the championship series of the PGA Tour in 2028 when they make all their changes. The RBC Canadian Open was not yet named as one of those elevated tournaments in the championship series, kind of putting that in flux a little bit.
1: Yeah, for sure. It's a nervous time for Canadian golf. We had Nick Taylor on yesterday on this very show talking about that and what the implications could be for Canada's National Open in the new landscape of pro golf. And, you know, it's getting less and less likely as these championship series spots get gobbled up that it'll be a championship series event, even though I'm sure they would love it to be one, because if you're a championship series event, Al's brother, it means the 120 best players in the world, they're coming to your tournament no matter what.
0: Yeah, it's a kind of a real dilemma that, like, Golf Canada has on their hands, though, right? Between being a championship series event and, you know, being a real, true, traditional open, right? Where it's, do you want the best players or do you want a you know, big field of Canadians?
1: They want the best players.
0: Well, they do, but is that, I don't know, it feels as though, like, maybe that's ruining tradition. Maybe that's the traditionalist in me.
1: I'm with you. Look, I'm as traditional as anybody. I love the traditional golf. A big part of what makes
0: it. It's not an open championship at that point, though, right?
1: No, it wouldn't be.
0: Like,
1: I agree.
0: That's the thing.
1: Wouldn't be, but it would be, since it's the only PGA Tour stop in Canada, I mean, it would be a marquee event. And that's what they need. That's what they want. I'm with you. Like, there's a compromise there. Like, you're losing something to get Scottie Scheffler and Rory McIlroy and anybody else that happens to be, you know, ascending the pro golf ladder, to get any of those guys to come to your tournament and guarantee them to come, which is what this championship series is all about. You're going to have one of the slots in the championship series. If you get one, then you're going to have some other problems. You're not going to have problems selling tickets because you're going to have every great golfer on the planet coming to your town every year.
0: Yeah.
1: But you're going to have problems justifying the loss of tradition. You're right. Because open championships, generally, They've got 156 players in them. And in, you know, Canada and other countries where they're trying to develop PGA Tour players and they're trying to actually decide a national champion, you know, they have qualifiers that, you know, anybody can, you can join up. I can join up. Of course, we'd be stupid to do so, but good players can join up, qualify for the tournament.
0: Your boy could.
1: You, anybody can. Anybody that's got a game and thinks they're good can try and get in on the ladder and, you know, do the pre-qualifier and then the qualifier and you can get into the Canadian Open. It still is, as it sits now, an open championship in,
0: right,
1: in the spirit of the tradition of the game. It wouldn't be that if it was 120 guys. So now they're sitting in a spot where it's getting expensive, for one. You know, we just saw this RBC Heritage presented by Boeing. So they need two sponsors. They need two title sponsors to afford the amount of money that's being forked over to run these things, which is getting into like their $20 million purses. They're getting into, it's going to cost you in the range of like $35 million bucks or something in that neighborhood to run the tournament. One sponsor's probably not going to be able to do that unless, you know, unless it's a really, I mean, we're talking $35 million. That's what the Clippers are paying in fines here. That's a little, they're paying 30, right? It's real money. So now the alternative, Els Brother, is either the Challenger Series, which isn't great.
0: No. Rory called it a glorified Corn Ferry Tour.
1: Right. They don't
0: want
1: that.
0: What he called that.
1: Canada does not want that.
0: No.
1: If they can avoid it. And then there's the third alternative, which maybe, it seems like, maybe what's becoming the most logical conclusion here is to get involved in this fall series of elevated international events, which apparently is going to include maybe the Australian Open.
0: Yeah.
1: Possibly the Scottish Open. We're not sure about that one. And of course, you know, it seems as though the Canadian Open could fit into that rotation, run the thing in like early September. Like,
0: well, I was going to say fall. If it's fall, it's got to be early fall here in Canada.
1: Yeah. And I don't know, like you're a little bit younger than me, but there was a time where the Canadian Open was in early fall back in the day. You know, when Tiger won it, it was a fall tournament, right? Way back in the day. So I was there and, so that could work too, you know, but that won't guarantee you the best players on the planet, but there's a chance you could get them if the calendar falls right. Maybe it's a Ryder Cup tune-up in some years, it's a President's Cup tune-up in some years. So who knows how it's all going to shake out.
0: Yeah, it's a fascinating story. It's a fascinating story, and like you said, we'll see how it all kind of plays out. There's still a little bit of time to figure it out. Like, these changes aren't happening until 2028. Not like it's got to be figured out the next, you know, couple of days.
1: But you got to raise the money now.
0: Well,
1: you got to prove you got the money.
0: It's going to be expensive. Yeah. Supply and demand is only, what, a couple of elevated events left? And it's going to start getting real pricey for those out there. All right, we can continue this chat a little bit, but the Jays coming off a big win in Cleveland, 6-3. They win the matinee, and they take the series in Cleveland, 2-1. They move to within half a game of the Cleveland Guardians. Joining us now to chat about it is former Toronto Blue Jays pitcher, Ricky Romero. Ricky, how's it going? Welcome into Overdrive.
2: Good. How are you guys? Yeah, big win today.
0: It is a big win, and it did two things, brought them a little bit closer to the playoffs. It gave them the tie break as well, but we were, you know, kind of chatting a little earlier in the show. What was bigger, kind of what it does for them in the playoff picture, or the fact that we saw some signs of life from Vladimir Guerrero Jr.?
2: Yeah, I think it's a little bit of both, right? I think it's been such a roller coaster of a season so far up to this date. You know, we've been waiting for them just to play 500 ball, and it seems like they're getting closer and closer. I think earlier in the season they were pretty close, and then they went on a losing streak. But right now they just seem to be playing Blue Jay baseball, and what we're accustomed to watching, what we got accustomed to watching last season, right? It was good pitching, good bullpen, and then timely hitting. And that's the biggest thing that I noticed right now. Obviously, Vladdy still hasn't been the Vladdy that we know, but hey man, you got to tip your hat off to what he's been able to do on defense. He made some great defensive plays today to help save that game too. I mean, it could have easily been broken open by the Cleveland Guardians, and Soriano kind of held them in check. You know, he kind of held the line a little bit, you know, right there. And obviously, I wish he would have gotten the win. That's the starter in me. I wish they would have let him face one more hitter. But in all, I think what you're seeing out of this Blue Jay team is just a team that's just going out there, putting the ball in play, getting timely hitting. I think Brett Bateman has been unbelievable at the top of the lineup. He's just brought a different dynamic to this lineup. And so good to see, man. I mean, obviously we know what Dylan Cease has done all season long. He's probably the front runner for the Cy Young right now, but you know, the rest of the guys, it just seems like they're just, you know, going out there playing with nothing to lose.
1: So, Ricky, they're playing with nothing to lose. There's been, you know, some great surprises in the likes of Bateman. There's also hope that they may be getting some of their key arms back with Treyu Savage on the rehab trail from his meniscus surgery, and maybe Shane Bieber, a little more of a question mark, dealing with that terrace major injury. I mean, you've been in MLB clubhouses for years and years. You've seen pitchers overcome these types of injuries. What do you think the likelihood of either one of these guys coming back and being effective, given, you know, the challenge that's in front of them?
2: Yeah, the one that's most concerning is obviously Shane Bieber. I think anytime you have that, you know, nagging shoulder injury and you're messing with the arm, I think it's a little bit tougher. Obviously, he's a guy that's had a history of arm injuries, and that one just, you know, it's hard for me to think that he's going to be back this season, especially as a starter. I mean, it takes time to rebuild back up and all that stuff, and I think right now they're just running out of time. For Trey, on the other hand, obviously, it just seems like all the reports are positive on him. The only thing, too, it's you know, he was built up to be a starter. If he comes back, it's kind of hard to just, you know, maybe you piggyback him with somebody else in that rotation as of now. But, you know, the biggest thing is, I think, it's getting Trey back. I think, you know, he proved what he could do last October. It's been a little bit of an up-and-down season for him, but it was expected. I'd said it from the beginning. Trey is going to go through some growing pains. Nobody knew him last season. This season he comes in, there's more video on him, there's a bigger scouting report on him, and he's going to have to be able to make adjustments. And he has, as the season has gone on. I think at times he's fought his delivery at times, and that was always the biggest question mark. Can he repeat this delivery for 30-plus starts? And, you know, it continues to be somewhat of a question, but he's a guy that obviously has nasty stuff, and when he's in the zone, he's pretty much unhittable. So it's just that unique arm angle that he comes from, and getting him back would be huge, huge. Again, this is a team that's fighting for a wild card spot right now, and in a 3-game series, you run out Dylan Cease and Jose Soriano, your odds are pretty good.
0: Yeah, I mean, especially if Dylan Cease is going to pitch the way that he has recently. I saw a stat earlier today, after yesterday's 6 innings of shutout baseball, he's got a .18 ERA in his last 7 road starts, a sub-100 batting average against him. Like, how impressive is that, you know, for a guy who pitched many years in the big leagues, that stat line exists in Major League Baseball?
2: It's crazy, and you know what's awesome about watching Dylan Cease this season? It's the evolution of Dylan Cease. The growth, you know, I think early in the season, everyone was like questioning, oh man, did they overpay this guy? That's still not a proven guy. You know, yes, he does strike out a lot, but can he be a Cy Young type of contender? And I remember texting Pete Walker right away when they signed him. I was like, you have to be ecstatic about this signing. He goes, we see some stuff and he's going to make some adjustment. If he's able to make these adjustments, he's going to be pretty unhittable. Not in those words, but like, you know, something along those lines. And you just saw it. I've always seen it. We've all seen Dylan Cease be dominant and then next start not so dominant. And I think that's been the key this season. The consistency that he's brought every fifth day has just, you know, he's given the team a chance to win pretty much every time he goes out there. And it's like early in the season, you know, he was going 5-5 and dive. He was fighting himself a lot. You know, he was at 100 pitches in 5 innings. Lately, he's just been so consistent, effective, and that's the key, man. I mean, when you have that much of a repertoire that's pretty nasty, it's being in the zone and learning how to expand within the zone. And I think that's the biggest key I've seen with him, the growth I've seen out of him. He's not trying to strike every hitter out. Yes, the strikeouts do happen, but at the same time, he's still within the zone, and he's getting, when he does get hitters to chase, he gets them to chase because he's in the zone so much.
1: Ricky, I saw you on Twitter the other day. You had a funny post about being in L.A., and I guess you were at a restaurant where you were put into a corner where there was a very famous picture of a very famous catch from a very recent World Series that broke the hearts of people here in Toronto. Of course, the Andy Páez catch. What did you make of that moment, and what did you make of that picture and having to stare at it for your entire meal?
2: Oh, man. Yeah, we walked in, and it was like a French restaurant here at Manhattan Beach in the South Bay, and I sat down. It was my wife and a couple of our friends, and I'm sitting there, and my wife looks at me, and she goes, "What do you keep looking at?" I was like, "That picture's just haunting me." And she looks, she goes, "Oh, my God." You know, she was there with me for Game 7, and, you know, we all thought that was it. That was the moment, and it didn't happen. And, you know, my LA friends to this day still clown on me, and they're like, when I posted that picture, they're like just laughing the entire time. So, yeah, it's just one of those moments, right? I mean, if that goes the other way, Ernie Clement's pictures all over Toronto restaurants of him celebrating winning the World Series. Instead, it's that picture, that catch. I still don't know how he made that catch.
0: Nah,
2: I off the bat, everything. I'm sure you guys watched the game. Still. In my memory, I sit there, and I've done events for the Toronto Blue Jays where I go back and do stuff in the stadium for fantasy camps and stuff like that. And the first one I did this season, I went back and I stood in center field and I walked over to like left center, and I was just like, man, how did he cover this much? How did he cover this much ground? There was just so many thoughts going through my head. It was just the pain of a fan, you know, hoping that. Wishing that the Toronto Blue Jays had, you know, pulled that Game 7 off.
0: You and most of the people listening in on the program still can't believe that he did. There's a lot of can't believe that happens in that one. The Barger, why did they stop the play when Barger hit the ball into the thing? There's a lot that we could go back. There should be a 30 for 30. There's what, the 17-inning game? Like, it's unbelievable. And you know, we'll see. The Jays are starting to get hot a little bit here. Maybe, you know, they're getting hot at the right time. Right, we know what that could do for a ball club. I want to go back to, you said that you were chatting with Pete Walker when they acquired Dylan Cease. What is it about Pete Walker? You know that like he's got this aura that he's just this guru pitching coach that can kind of mold pitchers into, you know, the best version of themselves. Like, what is it about him that allows him to have such success?
2: Yeah, when I was in the organization, he was still in. He was in Double A working his way up, and then he eventually became my pitching coach. But, you know, I think the biggest thing about Pete is that he was a former pitcher, right? He knows what it's like to be 60 feet, 6 inches. He knows what it's like to struggle. He knows what it's like to be successful. And I think when you're able to mix that with what he knows about pitching, mechanics, and all that stuff, I think it brings a lot of value to guys that sign there, you know. And it's, well, I'm not just talking about, you know, we can talk about Dylan Cease, but it was like, Ryu and Robbie Ray, you know, there's a lot of guys that have gone in through the Blue Jays organization and been successful, let alone win Cy Youngs. So I think it's the way he relates to a player. I remember when I was going through my struggles in 2012, we'd sit in that computer room for hours, and he'd sit there, and, you know, he's not only a pitching coach. I feel like he has a major in psychology too, because he, you know, he's trying to, like, you know, talk you out of things and you know, almost like your therapist. Like, you know, he does it all, man. And I think that's the biggest thing. It's the way he relates to the players, the way he goes about his work, you know, the adjustments that he knows he's got to make on certain pitchers. I think there's not one mold for a pitcher. I think everyone is their own Picasso, you know. So he's got to figure that out, and he's really good at it. And I think when you put in the work and you sit there, and you do all this stuff in the video room and you present it to these guys, it's an easier transition rather than, you know, an analytical guy coming up to you and saying, hey, you got to make these changes. It's different. You know, you kind of have to have a Pete Walker to kind of help you understand it in baseball terms. And we do live in a very analytical time. But this guy, he understands, man. He understands pitching. He understands human beings. He understands what it's like to struggle. And you put that all together in one basket, it's a huge recipe for success, especially nowadays.
1: You talk about that mix between psychology and analytics, Ricky, and there's been the conversation the past month or so maybe until Vlad hit that home run yesterday, the towering moonshot that we hadn't seen in some time, is, you know, the analytics would probably say Vlad should be down in the lineup a little bit. He shouldn't be hitting third or second, which is where he's hit the majority of the year, if not the entire year. And yet, John Schneider's talked about how he doesn't want it to be seen as a punishment to move the guy down the lineup. Where do you stand on that? Do you think a clubhouse sees a guy getting demoted into the lineup that may be hitting fifth or sixth instead of second or third as punishment, or where do you sit on that situation with Vlad?
2: Yeah, it's tough, right? I mean, I think everyone would think like, yeah, they need to move him down and this and that. But I think the biggest thing, and no one knows other than Vladdy and Schneider, the type of conversations that they have, the type of conversations that the department has, you know, in moving this lineup and stuff like that. I think, you know, it's as tough of a season as he's had. I mean, it's hard. I wish I had a good answer for you in that regard, but, you know, in the end, he is the heart and soul of this team. Whether you like it or not, like, you know, I think last year he proved what he can do in October, and to this day, that's why I say, man, you respect what he's able to do on defense, because not a lot of times when you're having bad, or a lot of times when you're having bad offensive years, it carries on into defense. You're watching it a little bit with Kyle Tucker here in LA, where he's, you know, not producing offensively. It's kind of leading into the defensive part, and, you know, and it leads to boos and stuff like that. And obviously he's struggling. But with Vladdy, I feel like it's completely opposite. He's not letting the offensive struggles carry into the defensive part. And as far as the lineup, only they know why they're doing what they're doing, and they feel like he can still produce at the two hole, you know, regardless of what anybody thinks. And I think that just shows you, you know, the belief that John Schneider has in him and the belief that the whole organization has in him. I think if guys were frustrated, maybe they would maybe voice it. I don't know. But again, this is the leader, the heart and soul of the team and the face of the franchise. And, you know, I feel like they're going to live and die with him.
1: You talk about living in L.A., Ricky, and obviously the Dodgers are always the favorite to win another World Series, a third straight potentially. And yet there's been a lot of interesting, you know, stories rolling around out there about the Dodgers and their owner and his financial troubles and a federal investigation to how he got all the money that he's bought these sports teams with. Of course, he recently made a deal to sell his majority stake in the LA Lakers. In your read of the situation, is there any chance that all the discord around Mark Walter's troubles could put some kind of a dent in the Dodgers clubhouse? You know, they haven't been playing great lately. I think they're 4-6 in their last 10. Are we reading too much into that, or do you think this team is just, you know, too good to let something like that affect it?
2: Yeah, I think they're too good to let somebody like something like this affect them. I think they have enough leadership top to bottom. They're all proven winners. That I don't think it's any of that is affecting them on the field. I think that what's affecting them is that Shohei Ohtani doesn't look healthy. Yeah. You know, I think there's some part in that. He's obviously been in a bit of a slump, and we all know what he can do at the top of the lineup. He can change the course of the game at any moment, and obviously on the mound too, and they don't have him on the mound either. Yes, they have Yamamoto. Yes, they have Blake Snell and et cetera, et cetera, et cetera, all sorts top to bottom. But at the end of the day, I think that group is, you know, they have so many veteran leadership that I don't think they would let that shit sink that easily. But if anything, it proves to other teams that they are beatable, and you just never know what can happen in a 5-game series, right? I mean, they can go cold easily like they've gone cold as of late and get bounced. You know, that's the game of baseball sometimes. The best team doesn't always win. So it'll be interesting how they play in October. And, you know, and hopefully for our sake, we don't see a three-peat.
0: Yeah, I think everyone wants to see something new. I think we're going to see a new, you know, MVP in the National League, maybe a new National League champion when all is said and done, as well. Ricky, really appreciate the time as always. And, thank you so much, and we'll do it again soon.
2: Absolutely. Thank you guys.
0: Absolutely. Ricky Romero, former Toronto Blue Jay. Yeah, I mean, it's true. The Dodgers, they look beatable right now. No, they're not playing their best. Like I saw, you know, we focus so much on the struggles here in Toronto, think Freddie Freeman hit his first home run since like July 4th or something like that the other day. I mean, that guy's been a beacon of consistency his entire career, and he just went 2.5 months without a home run.
1: It's tough to keep doing it, right? No matter how many guys you got on the roster, and hey, if their leader in Ohtani is not the Superman that he often looks like, and clearly he's showing that there's at least some kind of kryptonite out there that can slow him down because he's not been 100% healthy. There's some question marks about how much he's going to pitch, you know, down the road here.
0: Yeah, he might not. That's the thing. He might not pitch for the rest of the season, or at least the regular season. I think I saw a report on that, how that's now kind of up in the air.
1: Yeah.
0: It's interesting because last week it seemed as though he might pitch in that Tigers series, and then that didn't happen over the weekend and didn't pitch at all this week. And now you're hearing reports he may not pitch at all for the rest of the season. And that's taken a shot to his MVP. consideration. I'll tell you that.
1: Yeah, I think Pete Armstrong's got that thing wrapped up.
0: Yeah, I think where was it? I had it here. It's pretty well wrapped up. I think he's got a massive lead at this point, -2,000.
1: Yeah.
0: So you got a +950 if you still got hope in Ohtani. +950 currently on FanDuel.
1: That's even Ohtani's translator would know that's a bad bet.
0: Yeah, even Ipe would probably fade Ohtani at this
1: and he's the worst sports bettor in the history of sports betting, apparently.
0: Oh boy. Yeah. There's been a lot of scandals in LA. Lots of scandals in LA. And then the Mark Walter one you bring up is kind of another under the radar scandal of what's going on there and his financials. It doesn't necessarily have to do with sport like these other ones are.
1: I'll tell you what it's got to do with. Will Ohtani get paid his deferred money? That seems to be an open question. Now, if this guy's going, we don't know what's going to happen to Mark Walter. I mean, you talk about above our pay grade. I mean, he's being investigated by the feds for, you know, insurance money that was loaned internally, you know, whatever. It's complicated stuff not to be talked about on a sports show. But, you do read some of the financial press about the idea that Ohtani deferred the bulk of that contract many years down the road. And what happens if, say, the guy that he signed the deal with, the entity he signed the deal with, doesn't exist anymore, you know?
0: Well, I'd imagine that would just be assumed by the owner who takes over, no?
1: Well, we'll see. I don't know if that's... I would think so, too. Don't get me wrong. But I'm just... The fact someone's raising that question, it's interesting.
0: It could be holes. There could be some holes in there. Yeah.
1: It was an unconventional deal, is what I'm saying. It wasn't your... garden variety MLB contract is very unusual.
0: Yes, Uncle Dennis to do it because Uncle Dennis got his boy paid.
1: Uncle Dennis got everybody paid.
0: Uncle Dennis got everyone paid. That's who should have been negotiating Shohei's deal.
1: Well, he's banned from the NBA. He's not banned from MLB.
0: There you go. Maybe hit up Uncle Dennis.
1: There you go.
0: All right, we'll hit up Josh Lewenberg on the other side. We'll get into the Uncle Dennis story. The Kawhi investigation is over. We'll find out what Josh thinks of it live from Costa Rica. He's on vacation. Join us on vacation. Yeah. So appreciate that one. So we'll get Josh Lewenberg next here on Overdrive.
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1: Steph, man, the money's crazy, and the whole scenario is just nuts. That this insurance money funded sports teams, and apparently when it started happening, you know, more than a decade ago, there were some people in the financial press saying this seems a little odd. Seems like a lawsuit waiting to happen. But it's taken this long for the feds to sort of start sniffing around, and
0: more,
1: we still don't know where it's heading.
0: More here?
1: Yeah. Who knows?
0: Probably.
1: The feds have, you know, when they board your plane, take your laptop and your phone, you know it can't be good.
0: Yeah. Yeah. It's true. I know that it did not turn out well for the Clippers with their entire situation and the investigation into their shenanigans, stripped of 5 first-round picks. A $30 million fine, and Steve Ballmer suspended from all basketball situations for the next year. Pretty harsh fines there. Pretty harsh fine.
1: Locked out of the building.
0: Locked out of the building. All right. To join us, talk about that. And when we'll see the Kawhi Leonard deal finally come to fruition, it is our TSN Raptors reporter, Josh Bloomberg, live from Costa Rica. Look at this guy. Oh, my goodness.
19: Not a green screen. This is real.
0: Oh, boy. Josh, did you, how did it feel hopping off the plane last night, landing in Costa Rica, and this bombshell ends up happening? Do you expect that when you boarded the plane or what?
19: Oh, yes. No, I mean, look, I would love to say that I'm surprised to be talking to you right now, but it was inevitable. For the last 2 months, everybody that I talked to, whether I knew them or I didn't, would ask me, when is the Kawhi news going to come down? And I would joke, but like, maybe not actually, that I'm going on vacation first week of September, and the moment that I go away is when this thing is going to happen. I didn't think it would happen so literally minutes after I got off the airplane. I had just gotten onto the shuttle to the hotel. When I looked down at my phone, I'm like, yep, of course. I'm going to take off my sunglasses. I've got to be professional here.
1: Good look. I liked it. You look cool, Josh. You could go back to the glasses. Nobody would be offended. You're on vacation. We appreciate you doing this. So I guess the question is, when will the deal with the Raptors and the Clippers that's going to bring Kawhi here? And of course, in his statement, he was very much talking about being in Toronto as it is. When will that deal be consummated? And there's been some speculation, Josh, down in the States from some of our old colleagues at ESPN that maybe the Raptors are in a position now where they have leverage to maybe sweeten this deal on their side. How do you see it?
19: No, I don't think so. I think it's going to be done at some point in the next few days. I imagine the Clippers are pretty busy right now. They've got their hands full. So do their lawyers. But at some point in the next few days, it's going to be made official this time. And yeah, I mean, I expect the trade to come through as it was designed, as it was set up a few months ago. Same amount of draft picks, Grady Dick, Brandon Ingram, Kawhi coming back to Toronto. I don't expect any changes there. And then, yeah, I mean, the Raptors will get working pretty quickly on an extension for Kawhi, adding on another 2 years to his remaining deal. I would expect it to come in pretty close to his max, which is, I believe, around $126 million. Now look, I mean, I guess technically until the trade is official, they can't begin negotiation on that. But I mean, even though I'm sure Kawhi wants to have his hands clean right now, he's been spending a lot of time with the Raptors over the last few months. They never doubted for a second that this trade would ultimately go through. So I'm sure they've had some conversations and have a pretty good idea of what that extension is going to look like. So, I mean, that's the order of business here. At some point in the near future, we're going to get word that the trade is done and an official and Kawhi is back with the Raptors, and then the extension news will probably follow pretty shortly after that.
0: So Josh, I mean, we've spoken extensively from the Clippers perspective and the harsh penalties that were levied to them. There's a sentiment that Kawhi Leonard got off a little easy. Where do you kind of land on that debate when it comes to Kawhi? No suspension, no voided contract, just a $700,000 restitution bill, and away you go.
19: Yeah, well, I mean, no question. A slap on the wrist, a drop in the bucket. The guy is worth nearly $400 million just in terms of, like, his career earnings up to this point. And as I mentioned, he's about to sign an extension worth nearly $126 million. So $700,000, yeah, he's going to be just fine. Don't worry about Kawhi Leonard. In some ways, it's surprising because, look, if the Clippers are guilty, and now the NBA has proven that they are, and even before they had that hard proof, we all had a pretty good idea that they were guilty of the allegations that were being thrown their way. If they're guilty, Kawhi is guilty to some degree, right? He's complicit in this, and he can plead ignorance all he wants and say that he had no idea where the extra money was coming from, but he had to know he was getting more money than what was allowed by the CBA. He had to know what was being asked of the Clippers, even if he wasn't the one doing the asking, because of course he asked for the same things from the Raptors a few years before. So yeah, to just get a slap on the wrist while obviously the hammer was dropped on the Clippers, and his reps, including and especially Uncle Dennis, were made into scapegoats. Yeah, he came out of this pretty good, I would say. In another sense, though, it's not surprising, because I think it was pretty clear all along that the NBA didn't want to go to war with the Players Association. That's exactly what would have happened if the Leonard penalty had looked anything like what the Clippers punishment is. Suspension, voided contract, any of that, the PA would have come after them. And look, I mean, the voided contract was never going to happen. That would have been a nightmare scenario for everybody. And it would have screwed over the Raptors, which is something that the NBA didn't want to do. So not surprising in that sense that they would kind of let the players slide by a little bit. And I also don't think they needed to throw the book at Kawhi in order to accomplish what they needed to accomplish here. I mean, basically what the message here is that players and reps can ask for whatever they want.

0: with this hardline punishment that really sets a tone and really makes a statement about the standards of the league and what the salary cap means. What was your level of surprise that Silver did have this in himself?
1: Looks like we might have lost him. That Costa Rica, that's not the
0: should have kept the sunglasses on.
1: Yeah, maybe that was it. Little antenna situation. It's interesting, and I don't know if we're going to try and get him. We're kind of up against it, so maybe not. We'll let him enjoy his vacation down in Costa Rica.
0: He looked so relaxed.
1: Appreciate you, Josh, for joining us. I think that was his wife's way of saying, I've given you enough time. Let's cut this short. It's happy hour. Let's get this thing on the road. You bring up a point that a lot of us thought was there's no way Adam Silver brings the hammer down this way. And it shocked a lot of people in the NBA that he came down and he levied this harsh punishment. And one that Ballmer seemingly isn't going to just lie down and accept, or at least as of now, he still plans on fighting this out. But yeah, I think that there's Adam Silver, who took a lot of bullets throughout the last few months here with this entire investigation. I think he won some people over when it comes to how he finally kind of came out and did what was right. He did his job. At the end of the day, he did his job, and he stood up for the integrity of the league and the salary cap. And you know, hey, you cheated, you did this, and we're going to prosecute you to the fullest extent. And that's what they did.
0: Yeah. You got to respect it. And, it means a lot to the NBA. I mean, there was a moment there where it felt like if these guys are going to get away with it, and let's face it, ESPN had that story only a couple weeks ago about how, you know, their sources said that there was no indication of wrongdoing in the NBA investigation to date. The NBA, of course, refuted that story very shortly after it ran. But I don't think that ESPN story, you know, even though obviously it's proved erroneous, there was a sentiment around the league that the Clippers could be on the verge of getting away with something that was pretty heinous when it came to making the salary cap look like a joke. And if that would have happened, I mean, we'd be sitting here saying, this league is out of control.
1: Yeah. I want to play. Sham Charania was on ESPN earlier today. I want to play a clip of kind of his understanding of the situation from Kawhi's perspective.
2: I had one executive tell me last night, Greeny, that the Clippers were essentially acting like a power agent brokering deals for Kawhi Leonard's business representative at the time and Dennis Robertson. And that's millions and millions of cash flow coming into Kawhi Leonard at a point in time in the calendar where we were in the pandemic in 2020 and 2021. By mid-2021, Kawhi Leonard had pocketed tens of millions of dollars in endorsement deals where there just was not any type of showing up or any type of obligation that he had. And it wasn't just one company. It was four companies that the NBA found. And the investigation, I do have to make it clear, did show that Kawhi Leonard did not have any knowledge of this salary cap circumvention that was going on. He had essentially given all of the power to his uncle, Dennis Robertson, for years now.
1: I mean, you had tens of thousands of dollars showing up in your bank account and you have no idea? I don't know about that.
0: Sounds very Shohei Ohtani-esque.
1: I don't know about that.
0: I don't know. I didn't know what the hell was going on with somebody draining my bank account. Well, Kawhi had no idea what was going on with somebody filling his bank account. I mean, that's hard to muster any sense of belief.
1: Like during COVID, where they were at a stoppage, they weren't playing. I'm sure that meant that the game checks weren't coming in at that point too. Meanwhile, he continues to, you know, still get tens of millions of dollars of cash flow, according to Sham Charania. And he didn't think that was a little odd.
0: It seems hard to believe. I mean, one thing about Kawhi. I mean, look, it's a great storyline. It's a great cover to say, oh, I gave my uncle, you know, carte blanche. He was my guy. He was my agent. He was representing me. He did what he did, and I didn't really pay too much attention. I just played basketball. You could say that. I'll tell you what, though. One thing about Kawhi, like when he was in Toronto, there was always talk about next contract. There was, and it was Kawhi driven. You know, like he was very aware of what he was worth and what he might be worth in the future. It's hard for me to believe that a guy

0: that was that tuned into his worth would be suddenly completely dumb to the idea that, oh, I got $10 million in my account. I wonder where that came from. I don't really care. I'm not even going to ask. You know, I see no evil, hear no evil. It doesn't. And then, of course, Pablo Torre, the great Pulitzer Prize winning reporter who broke this whole thing open with his great podcast. I guess he tweeted out not too long ago a copy of a signed contract with one of these companies.
1: With Kawhi?
0: Kawhi's signature's on there. So he might just say, I didn't know what I was signing. Okay, Kawhi. I don't think a guy worth $400 million generally signs papers that he's not sure what they're all about.
1: Yeah. Well, I know I was reading your story by your colleague Bruce Arthur in the Toronto Star today after reading the law firm's big, was it like 36-page report on the investigation. He said it found four companies that paid Leonard outside the salary cap via the Clippers. The two companies cooperated with the investigation. Companies were pressured or induced to pay Leonard as a way to secure contracts with the Clippers, who used the common method of contractual quid pro quo to force money Leonard's way. And Ballmer knew it and was involved.
0: But Kawhi didn't know anything.
1: But Kawhi didn't know.
0: If you believe Kawhi.
1: Yeah.
0: Which I don't.
1: Don't at all.
0: No.
1: But it ultimately doesn't matter. No. He's going to come to Toronto. He's going to put this to the side. He's going to pay $700,000, and away we go.
0: No, J. Lew Nadel, the NBA, through the mess this is, they're probably still going to have to go to war with Steve Ballmer, who's vowing to fight this. They didn't want to go to war with the Players Association as well. So a slap on the wrist for Kawhi.
1: There was so much more at stake with Kawhi's situation, right? Like the Ballmer thing, go battle that in court, right? Go battle that. If you have Kawhi wanting to appeal, now that drags into the season.
0: Yeah.
1: This was just the easiest way to sweep it under the rug and then go after the rich guy, essentially. And they can figure it out in court away from the public and the press. And we'll see where it all kind of comes and shakes out. Will it stick? Will he end up going in? Will they uncover more by going to court? That's also positive, too. Possible, too. I don't know. We'll see.
0: There's more there, apparently.
1: I don't doubt that. Where there's smoke, there's fire. And this is just maybe the tip of the iceberg. And it could be more than just the Clippers as well. So, all right. FanDuel at Best Bets still to come here on Overdrive.
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22: 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Play here.
1: And it's the middle of the summer. Towards the end of the summer, but yeah. That's basically what happened. So shout out to Josh Lewenberg. He didn't have to join us on vacation, but he did. Big stories like that, man. That's what happens, where it's literally they look at you and they say, I'm on vacation. Don't bug me unless this happens. You hope that doesn't happen, but it did. The biggest story of the summer broke. Kawhi Leonard investigation over. We found out what the penalties were, and you got to bring in the big guns. You got to bring in Josh Lewenberg. All right, we'll be back tomorrow, you and I, once again.
0: Yes, sir.
1: Loved it. Good show today. And excited for tomorrow. For Mike DiStefano and Dave Festchuk of the Toronto Star, we'll join you back here tomorrow, 4 p.m. We'll chat then.
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3: Edition of the Rich Eisen Show live in Los Angeles, California. Everybody, we are 1 week away from the National Football League season starting and having a conversation about it, because at this very point next week, we'll be able to talk about Seahawks and Patriots kicking it all off and getting ready for Rams and 49ers in Australia. That's how we're rolling into this show with Mike Tomlin joining us for the first time as a pundit. He'll be first up on this program, NBC Sports. Ladies and gentlemen, Mike Tomlin's going to be joining us. Cam Scatitibo, Cam Scataboo of the New York Football Giants is joining us. I got to be honest, he's one of the white whales we've been hunting to have in our studio and sit down with us, for as long as he wants. And his name is Mark Wahlberg, and he's going to join us in hour number three physically right here. And I have to say, in the history of celebrity true or falses, this one's going to be epic, because we're going to ask him about Boogie Nights and The Departed and Ted and Invincible. And we got to go the other guys. It's one of our favorite movies to talk about.
4: Have to.
3: Suze is going to stop by. Women's Sports Now is later on today. Somebody found out. His name is Pablo.
5: Hey.
3: He's going to be joining us at the end of this hour. Hello, Chris Brockman. How are you?
6: Rich Eisen, I'm excellent. Say hi to your motherfucker.
3: Jason Feller, how are you?
7: Hello.
3: TJ Jefferson holding up the
6: come on.
3: The Kawhi Leonard. What is this? That's not a fat head.
6: It's still a
3: All right. Very good.
6: Can you please ditch them now?
3: Listen.
6: It's over.
3: Hold on a minute. Keep that handy. It was 1 year ago today, September 3rd, 2025, that Pablo Torre put out his podcast about the Los Angeles Clippers and what they were allegedly up to with Kawhi Leonard, skirting the salary cap system in the National Basketball Association, finding out about basically a no-show job, allegedly. Again, you got to say allegedly, because there's a lot of lawyers. Mm-hmm. There's a lot of angry people.
6: I'm one of them.
3: And there's a lot of rich, litigious people who can sue the pants off you. So you got to tiptoe lightly. But in the world of lightly tiptoeing, Adam Silver had his David Stern moment, if you will, where he's out of you-know-whats to give. And on behalf of the association, he's going to tell a Los Angeles-based team, you're not going to like what I have to say. But I guess telling the Lakers they can't get Chris Paul has got nothing, you know, on this. Right? The landing here.
5: Yes.
3: Of five first-round selections. A year-long suspension for Steve Ballmer. Two other executives, including Lawrence Frank, getting suspended without pay. Monitoring program for 5 years. I don't know what that is. Yeah. Is that non-secret double probation?
6: It's like, yeah, I guess.
3: And Uncle Dennis, as he is known, the longtime business manager and relative of Kawhi Leonard, 5 years, a five-year ban from the National Basketball Association from 2029 through 2033. The Los Angeles Clippers will not have a single first-round draft choice to use, which means
2: which means, again, at the end of the day, you know, there's a lot of finger pointing going on right now. Mm-hmm. Clippers don't seem to be ready to go gently into that good night. Put the statement up if you don't mind. They vehemently reject the NBA findings, which is very similar to strenuously object.
6: Yeah. Oh, no.
2: I strenuously object. Who's going to have a problem with this? You, Lieutenant Palmer? We vehemently reject the NBA's findings, which are the result of a heavily biased investigation seeking to justify a predetermined narrative rather than the facts and evidence. What the league told us privately differs from what it announced today publicly, and they have not held themselves close to the standard Commissioner Silver set at the start of this investigation to ensure its fairness and accuracy. For the past year, we cooperated fully and in good faith. We'll now fight just as hard to demonstrate our innocence. We intend to, as you can see on the screen, vigorously challenge these findings and penalties through every avenue available to us and look forward to an ethical and impartial arbitration process. There were some other statements as well on that front. Listen, it's a 36-page document that the law firm that was hired to investigate this for a year put out, summary of findings. It's dense. Mm-hmm. It's sometimes difficult to follow, but the bottom line is, if the Clippers did it, and it sure looks like the NBA believes that they have, and they hit them so hard that it's difficult to fathom. You can't really comprehend how to compare it. It's difficult to compare to anything else, but at the end of the day, this thing sticks, and there's no, one would think, massive legal brawl that somebody who's got gajillions of dollars can fund because he wants to attend his team's games and feels that this is an unfair result. And Steve Ballmer has those deep pockets, and one would think he's going to come with every possible legal weapon at his disposal. The total cost of Kawhi Leonard signing with the Los Angeles Clippers.
4: Oh, man.
2: Is staggering.
6: It hurt me to read this.
2: Shai Gilgeous-Alexander. Jalen Williams. They're on another team. Okay? Two first-round pick swaps and 10. Count them. Five as part of the
6: 10
2: acquisition, and now 5 as part of the aftermath of the punishment of apparently what was happening. 10 first round picks, 10 of them. And Kawhi Leonard, I have not mentioned yet. Kawhi Leonard, all the NBA pops him for is a $700,000 fine, which is, by the way, an affront. I don't understand that part of it. Especially if he made $28 million from this whole thing that caused this whole thing. 700 grand. And he gets to go play for the Toronto Raptors next year.
6: Yeah, he gets out of jail.
2: There's no sit down. So he's just what, a dupe?
6: Maybe so.
2: He's a dupe that Uncle Dennis was doing all this stuff and the Clippers were running around doing all this stuff, allegedly. Doing all this stuff, and Kawhi's just like, I'll just shoot buckets. I'll come back from my knee injuries.
6: Bored man.
2: Is that it? I'll eat apples.
6: I mean, yeah, not
2: really?
6: To,
2: like, there's not, like.
6: Not to take a side, but yeah, when you're that good at basketball, I'm sure he was just.
2: What? I don't know.
6: Why? He was playing basketball, and the business people were probably.
2: And he had no idea about it. All that money shows up in his bank account. What's this for?
6: His uncle was doing this on his own?
2: I didn't plant a tree. What?
6: Look, we know how this works.
2: Really? Okay.
4: I don't know.
2: I saw that and I'm like, people are, you know, in the front offices are being sat without pay.
6: Oh, I'm
2: in the case of,
6: no.
2: in the case of Kawhi Leonard, he's the one that just gets to go and continue his craft and just say snap off $700,000. He put out a statement that's, by the way, completely different from what the Clippers said.
5: Exactly.
2: Where he's talking about, integrity and respect for this game are fundamental to who I am. I accept full responsibility for lapses in judgment by people within my inner circle and regret the distraction the situation has caused the fans and my family. Oh, lapses in judgment by people within my inner circle. That is next level, like wardrobe malfunction spin to try and create some sort of sense of innocence.
5: But it's difficult.
2: It just strains credulity. Keep that up on the screen if you don't mind here. I entered into my contract with the Clippers as well as the agreements in question in good faith. Fully committed to fulfilling my obligations and with no knowledge of any intent or anyone's part to circumvent the salary cap. So wait a minute, you accept responsibility for what? Not knowing what others are doing on your behalf to put money in your pocket? For 15 years, my priority has been giving everything to my family, the game, and those I share the court with. As I return to Toronto, always page turning, folks, I'm focused on what I can control, closing this chapter and moving forward with a clean slate. Wow.
5: If he literally planted a couple trees, none of this would have happened.
2: Right.
6: Seems like it.
2: I don't know. Again, this is way too dense. That's part of the reason why we're having Pablo Torre on shortly. But the Clippers here have a massive, massive problem. Okay?
5: Yeah.
2: Their relationship with their association is fractured.
5: It's like a
2: as long as Bomber owns the team. Okay? And fractured, if not utterly destroyed. It's now going to be full-on legal battle going down right now. Front office executives, plural, have been suspended without pay. Bomber's not allowed to sit in there and look at his beautiful wall that he's built.
6: His own building he can't go into.
2: That's correct.
6: Can't step foot.
2: $30 million fine. 5 first-round picks. 5 years probation. And Kawhi Leonard is going to be playing for the Toronto Raptors scot-free, with the exception of $700,000 and questions about his integrity that he says in a statement he cares about. But at the end of the day, he knows he's going into Massachusetts one day.
5: Yeah.
2: He's going to get his orange jacket.
5: Also, Steve Ballmer, like, he got off easy.
2: What do you mean?
5: $30 million fine is $20 to a regular person.
2: I guess.
5: And he's lucky they didn't take the team away.
2: That's something that you can't force someone to sell unless this is
5: There's already precedent in the NBA forcing owners to sell.
6: With that team.
2: Well, I mean.
6: But that was justified in my opinion,
2: There's a vast difference between what the Clippers have done to circumvent the cap, which is one thing to tell another team in the NBA, don't even think of trying this again because look what we just did to the Clippers.
5: Spitting in the eye of literal black and white rules. And this is not the first time.
2: Those things aren't even in the same realm of the planet Earth at all. One is a rules violation. The other is just a disgusting
6: human rights violation.
2: That said, Kawhi off in Toronto, $700,000 fine. A massive sinkhole in Inglewood, California right now. Kawhi Leonard, his acquisition by the Los Angeles Clippers, is now on the Mount Rushmore of the worst acquisitions in the history of professional sports on planet Earth. I don't even know what could compare to this.
6: I mean, it knocks Herschel Walker off the top.
2: Boom. Deshaun Watson.
5: What about Deshaun Watson?
2: Yeah. I mean, this ain't nothing compared to that. For him to come here and basically say, I'm only coming here if you get me Paul George, and then they do that, and the Oklahoma City Thunder use all of that capital and players to build what they have built in their conference. And then part, I guess, according to these documents, according to the NBA, part of bringing Kawhi there had a whole bunch of side deals. And you look at the amount of money it's for, chump change compared to everything else that's going on right now. Chump change. And look who's the chump. I don't know, man. Kawhi won't care being called a chump. He won't care. But everybody else involved in this is now left holding the bag. Holding the bag. And you could sit here and say that's just desserts. It's just like read that summary. Listen to what Pablo is going to be saying later on this hour, what he said on his pod. All of it. But the worst, name me another guy or woman who is acquired by a team that also leaves the team that gets him ringless. Honestly, on a Mount Rushmore and perhaps the worst acquisition in the history of professional sports. On planet Earth. I can't make the galaxy then, because I don't know what professional leagues there are outside of Space Jam.
6: I mean, look, we don't pay attention to the soccer world in Europe that much. There could be something on that.
5: I don't know. On par of 10 first round picks and a MVP and a champion.
2: For another franchise.
5: Yeah.
2: Okay. I said my piece.
5: It's rough.
2: Pablo Torre is going to join us after Mike Tomlin. We take a break here on the Rich Eisen Show. 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Mike Tomlin of NBC Sports. 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

0: criticism, and certainly there are going to be things to criticize. That's football. But I think I'm going to approach it in the same spirit in which I approached it as a coach, which is tell the truth while at the same time being sensitive to the fact that, you know, it's not always easily digestible.
1: Mike Tomlin here on the Rich Eisen Show in advance of Sunday Night Football, Football Night in America, and another great season on NBC Sports. You're the perfect guy to ask this question to, because I heard this soundbite from Aaron Rodgers talking about, I don't know if you heard this, about Roman Wilson in practice, and an interception that the media saw get thrown. And here was his answer, Mike Tomlin.
2: Yeah, Roman made a repeat mistake. You know, that's a good learning, because I don't think he's going to do that again. But he did the same thing early in training camp, and we said, hey, on that under route, you got to keep coming. So I think it's the best that happened in practice. Roman is a great kid. He's had a fantastic camp. I have utmost confidence in him. He's going to have to play a big role for us. But mistakes going to happen. That's a great one to happen in practice. But he's gotten a lot better, and I'm really proud of Roman.
1: How do you interpret that, Mike?
0: It's a teachable moment. You know, he's acknowledging that he is a young developing player. He's also educating him to the fact that as long as you're having new issues, then progress is being made. Repeat errors, there's a price to pay for that. And so he's wrapping him on the beak while at the same time putting his arm around him. And I think Aaron does a great job of managing that, utilizing media opportunities to do both. I just think it's a component of leadership. It's certainly a component of his leadership style, and I'm sure because of his ability to develop individual relationships that is received in the right spirit from Roman.
1: What's your opinion on how good the Steelers can be this year, Mike?
0: Man, you know I'm a Steeler fan, man. I'm not even gonna pretend that I'm not.
1: Mm-hmm.
0: I'm rooting for those guys. I had a hand in selecting so many of those guys in a variety of ways. I think when you care and you have relationships, it's okay to root. And I certainly think they're capable of being a really good team. But consciously, I've kept my distance in terms of reading up on them and following them, to be honest with you, because I'm a fixer by nature. I'm not a component of what's going on there. And so I try to protect my sanity by limiting my exposure to what's transpired in their developmental journey.
1: Right, but do you think they can make the Super Bowl, Mike Tomlin?
0: I certainly do. I think that's the only reason Aaron comes back. He believes it. I believe it. I don't think he comes back if he doesn't believe that. I think that they got the bones of having a good unit in all three phases. Certainly, they're probably not being talked about in the ways that some others are being talked about, but that can be a good motivator and a catalyst for them as well. I think they got high expectations, and I think they should have high expectations.
1: Mike Tomlin here on the Rich Eisen Show. I guess if I had a peek in your rundown, if at least I was making it up on Sunday Night Football, and I'm sure they're going to hit on this, George Pickens, because you're going to see the Cowboys and the Giants in your first Sunday Night Football, a Football Night in America. And I know you had George, you drafted him, and then there was just a separating of the ways. What now more can you share about why Pickens was no longer on Pittsburgh and has been blossoming in Dallas, Mike?
0: You know, I just think you draft young players that are talented, you help them develop, if they're developing in the right ways, if they fit your long range plans, then you do second contract business with them. It didn't happen for us with George, but it doesn't necessarily mean that he's not going to be a spectacular player. I think he's already proven that to a degree with his first year in Dallas, but there's also been something that's stopped Dallas from making that long-term commitment to him as well. And so, I think he still has something to prove. Knowing him, that doesn't bother him. He just loves to play football. He's extremely talented. And so, you know, get your cameras ready, man, for week one, because that's what GP does. He makes plays.
1: So what do you think he does have to prove, Mike?
0: You know, I can't speak for what transpired you know, in Dallas in terms of, you know, what he has to prove to those guys in an effort to secure a long-term deal or be a component of their long-term plans. For us, I just thought it's not only play, but it's development in other areas, intangible areas. I think when you're a high dollar second contract guy, I think there's some leadership responsibilities and things of that nature. And I just don't feel like that was in his natural wheelhouse. We felt better about DK's abilities in those areas.
1: Mike Tomlin here on the Rich Eisen Show. So a few minutes left with Coach and now of NBC Sports. What would, I know you're not an outside noise guy, right? Like you wouldn't bring like, this is what they're saying about us into your locker room. I understand that. But that said, Aaron Donald is now with Myles Garrett on the Los Angeles Rams, who had last year's run so close to the Super Bowl. And all of us in the media are talking about how unbeatable they're going to be. What would you say to your team with the Rams coming into your house or you going into theirs with that?
0: You know, reputation and resumes don't win football games. Play does. And so, I just think that that's always the case. That's what I would say if I was facing those guys. They seem like a super team, if you will. But 12 months ago, I think the Philadelphia Eagles seemed like a super team as well. And so I think there's a collective developmental component to team and the intangible things oftentimes determine who gets out of the stadium with a win or a loss. And so I've always respected the intangible component. I've always fought to win the intangible component. You can't measure it, but you know it exists. You know it's a component of determining wins and losses. And so, man, you try to position your team to win the intangible component of play, the selflessness, the playmaking from a variety of places, the hand in the pile component. I just think that's how you combat super players and super teams, and certainly the Rams have the ingredients to be that.
1: Mike, I wish you the best of luck in your first season doing this. I just you do strike me as just relaxed and happy and you know, turning a page. Is that an appropriate way of looking at it, or you feel like this is just a sabbatical? What do you think, Mike?
0: You know, I don't know about the long-term component of things. I've just lived enough to know that you leave certain doors ajar. But man, I gotta admit, man, my pulse rate is pretty low these days. I've enjoyed my summer home, man, to the fullest. It has been a good off season.
1: Maybe that's because McCourty hasn't popped one of your meetings on Facebook Live, streaming it to everyone. Maybe that's why you're all enjoying it so far, Mike.
0: Hey, you know how it is, man. There's some variables to that job I left.
1: variables to the job you left. That's why you're perfect for this gig, man. Your way with words is impeccable. Thanks for the time. You be well. Enjoy it.
0: Hey, Rich, man, it's always a pleasure to be with you, man. All the best to you.
1: Right back at you. Say hi to everybody at NBC Sports. Great people working there. Studio analyst, paparazzi. Mike Tomlin right here on the Rich Eisen Show. There he goes. That was fun. It's great.
3: Yeah. Variables.
1: Variables, yes. To the gig. One way to no go. Doubt about it. But listen, I've been, you know, Mooch left after being a lifer and being around him. He, being around the stage, I'm assuming he's going to be, are they taking the studio to the site? I think they are. Just yep. Going back to the stadium, he's just going to, I mean, you saw it from his energy at the Hall of Fame game. He just loves it, loves being around it. And we'll see how ajar the door is going to be. Because I'll tell you what, after he does what he's going to do on Sunday Night Football.
3: Don't get phone calls.
1: It's going to happen.
3: Stay by the phone, man. I may need you.
1: That's it. One of our favorite drops. All of the Tomlinisms drops.
4: So you're saying he's there for a good time, not a long time?
1: I would say that.
3: Yeah. I don't know. He said the same thing about Bill Cowher.
1: Yeah, I would say that too. Because I saw Bill at the Hall of Fame with his awesome wife, who I got to know through when Thursday Night Football was associated with CBS for a while, and we were still going to the sites there at NFL Network. And he said that he got a knock on the door a couple of years afterwards and thought like real quickly about it and moved on. And you know how long he's been doing? He's 20 years
5: old.
1: Oh, now.
5: Man. Forever.
1: Cower's been 20 years in the media. That's crazy.
5: Yep.
1: That's nuts. And, you know, so he decided he's not going back. I don't know. I just think everyone assumes Tomlin will go back.
5: Yeah.
1: He's going to get, and it's going to happen over and over and over again. And he is going to be terrific at the job.
4: But now I'm thinking, you know, he said 20 years. He's never had an August. Now that I think about it, Chris, after he gets a year of doing this and sees the workload and
3: good life, baby,
4: more manageable, maybe he does.
3: That's right.
1: And by the way, I'll tell you what's coming in the media too. People thinking that Aaron Rodgers just called out Roman Wilson and he should just say, yeah, interceptions happen and just move on. But Aaron Rodgers, as you know, is out of F's to give. And Aaron Rodgers also has the ability to basically say, I'm a first ballot Hall of Famer at the end of the road without any F's to give. Kid made a mistake. I love him.
4: I thought that was a perfectly
1: reasonable. I love him. I love him up. I think he's had a great camp, but he can't make these mistakes, like, which is, by the way, the truth. And you heard Tomlin basically said he hit him on the beak a little bit.
4: Wrapped him on the beak. And you and I looked at each other when he said it.
1: Right, I know. You know, wrapped him on the beak a little bit. And that's just fine. What I heard from Rodgers is just fine. But I figured, you know what? Hey, let's play it for Tomlin since Tomlin knows everything about it. 844-204-RICH, number to dial. When we come back, the man who found out, and we're appreciative of Pablo Torre, including us, in his, if you will, victory lap. 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Cam Scataboo lurks on our rundown. Mark Wahlberg in studio. 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

0: to dial. Back here on the Rich Eisen Show, let's go to the phone lines. Josh in Idaho, first in, first up. What's up, Josh?
1: Hey, how you doing, Rich?
0: What's going on?
1: Hey, so I'm a Rams fan up here in Idaho, so I'm a, you know, a dying breed up here. But I came up with a list listening to some other shows, debate where Stafford belongs in the rankings of history. And they say you can't be a top five or top 10 because he wasn't scheme-proof, coach-proof, or roster.

0: if he wins a Super Bowl and another MVP, he might be. That's for sure. It's right there. It's all set up. So that's the way I feel about Stafford. 1 year ago today, he found out. 1 year ago today, he found out. And now, I guess the, what, I guess, I don't know. Pablo, are you going to rename your show Pablo Torre, FA? Is the FA part about it? Part of,
1: Someone F'd A. Someone did something.
0: All right. Good to see you, sir. How are you?
1: I'm trying to not get lost in the acronym as I am on Disney.
0: That's
1: Airways
0: true.
1: Right
0: I know.
1: Now.
0: I shouldn't have gone there myself. That's it my is, bad.
1: I'm going to un-F that A for a second and say thank you for having me.
0: My bad. An inartful way to welcome you. Are you aware it was 1 year ago today? For the, this is the 1 year anniversary of your pod? I'm sure you are.
1: Right? I am unfortunately very aware of how long my wife has said to me, you're still talking to people about this. Mm-hmm. And the answer is for 365 days exactly today, we are talking about this.
0: Okay, so what does this ruling indicate to you, Pablo?
1: That the scope that the NBA gave Wachtell Lipton, their outside counsel, was both specific. Not everything that we've reported is in the report, but within that specificity, that scope, they found an almost bottomless rabbit hole. And that's what took a year. And so you see in this report, Aspiration, you see Daktronics, you see the story that we've said, thanks to, frankly, brave people who are willing to go on the record with me talking about the richest owner in American sports, Steve Ballmer. And what Wachtell Lipton found was that there was a pattern of behavior in which Steve Ballmer and his two lieutenants, president of basketball, Lawrence Frank, president of business, Gillian Zucker, they orchestrated a scheme to use partners in the Intuit Dome, like Aspiration, like Daktronics, like Locked-In Insurance, like Boingo Wireless, to get Kawhi Leonard money well beyond the salary cap. In fact, so far beyond that the NBA handed out a punishment that seems to be the biggest punishment against an owner in the history of American sports.
0: Hmm. So part of your superpower of being a terrific journalist is, in order to be that, you got to put yourself in other people's shoes to see what might be happening from that point of view to try and lead to collecting data. So in that spirit, where does the Clippers' vehement response come from, do you think?
1: It's as good a question as any that's been asked this whole time. Because from the beginning, when we went to comment from the Clippers before episode one dropped, 1 year ago exactly today, we asked for an explanation, and the immediate response was, this story you're trying to tell is provably false. Soon after, in a second round of commentary, as Steve goes on ESPN and talks to Ramona and offers this testimony that is now in the NBA's report, by the way, because they fact check and disprove those things as not true, he takes away provably false and he begins to threaten to explain what really happened here, such that this weird podcaster would be embarrassed, such that anybody who believed the sources I was relying on would be regretful in trying to tell that story. And so for a year, we've waited for the alternate rational explanation. And so when they threaten it still today, after the NBA provides this 35-page report by Wachtell Lipton, which cost $50 million. That's $50 million coming out of Steve Ballmer's pocket, by the way. That's how the investigation is billed, as he pointed out in a letter to Adam Silver, in which he threatened the thing you're alluding to. They find a level of detail and documentation and sourcing and testimony that we did not have access to, but is from Lawrence Frank, who was taking contemporaneous notes, which is very interesting, which is from other emails that show that there's a manufactured paper trail that was meant to deceive the NBA. And so how do you explain this if it's not exactly what now the NBA and I have both said after, yeah, a year of investigating? I have no idea what else they're referring to.
0: All right, then. Now, another one that you may have no idea, Kawhi Leonard's punishment. What's your opinion of that, Pablo?
1: I have a stronger idea about what happened here.
0: Okay.
1: Something that the NBA had a firm grasp on that it does not seem like Steve Ballmer did. And I say this because after the punishment, the ruling is dropped. Ballmer immediately threatens not a lawsuit. He threatens arbitration. He's going to go to arbitration. What the NBA has now confirmed is that their grasp of the CBA is quite specific.

0: they understood that the CBA makes arbitration a process that must be enacted by the player and his union. And so when Kawhi Leonard says, contra Steve Ballmer, hey guys, my bad, I didn't inner circle, that was out of control, I regret all this, I want to move on, peace out, I'll see you in Toronto. What he's saying is, I have settled. And he has, and the union has, meaning that arbitration is off the table. And Steve Ballmer can only go to the actual court system and sue everybody. Adam Silver, the NBA, Wachtell Lipton, me, you, whoever he wants. That's what he would be threatening. And the reason I think that says so much about Kawhi Leonard is because by a relative slap on the wrist for Kawhi, $700,000 fine, right? No suspension, no voiding. No suspension. I'll see you in Toronto. What Kawhi did was give, according to my reporting, a settlement that ended up handicapping what Steve Ballmer could do legally. And that is fascinating.
1: Well, because two things. So mea culpa, I came on the air to start and I blasted the $700,000 fine slap on the wrist and he gets to go and move on in Toronto. So now you're giving me the behind the curtain, if you will, political machinations, to lead to that, that the NBA was, I guess, trading so they could make sure what? That Ballmer's use of arbitration was removed from the table because that benefits the larger fight that they know is coming with the larger bucket of money to sue them. Pablo, so
0: two things are true here. And your instinct of how in the bleep, how in the fill in your profanity did Kawhi basically skate here is a great question in terms of the merits. He was, of course, the protagonist. He and his uncle asked for all of it from multiple teams and they got it from the Clippers. And he was the guy whose bank account received, according to my reporting, $48 million in total value from Aspiration. That was the contractual value promised. Plus now, according to the NBA's report, $18 million beyond from three other companies, at least, right? That's just through the 2022 timeframe. And there is more, which I will foreshadow for you, but let's just say $66 million in total value. That's the guy who skated. So why? Is a political question and answer. And I believe, according to my reporting, that the NBA's incentive this whole time, Rich, was to make this all end. Can we get this podcast to stop having episodes about this? Can we get the NBA to move on? Can we get people to stop asking about a deeply embarrassing thing for the whole sport? Right? A cardinal rule was broken. Will there be accountability? How do we get past this? What Steve Ballmer has been rattling his saber, as you've alluded to before. He's been doing it now quite publicly for 2 weeks, by the way. What Steve Ballmer has signaled is that he doesn't want to settle. And so what the NBA did, in lieu of the easy way, is they went a more clever way. And they boxed Steve out from arbitration, which prevented the news cycle from lengthening in one regard and gave him one choice, which he can still choose, by the way. It just involved discovery and real court and more documents and more questions and a longer timeline and a lot more that we haven't even talked about yet, nor has the NBA. And so that is a question, of course, for him and his very expensive legal team, which, of course, we now behind the scenes have been getting to know quite well.
1: So so the other option would be just accept it, move on, is what you're saying, and close it off, is what you're saying.
0: Okay. It would be something like accepting reality as reality.
1: Okay. Yeah. Well, so I'm just trying to, you know, wind it up to this pitch. So basically what you're saying is my other opinion that I mentioned is that this is the worst acquisition in the history of sports anywhere on planet Earth. And we're assuming we're the only planet that may have professional sports, the galaxy. Okay.
0: We continue to investigate on
1: Understood.
0: That. Yes.
1: Very good. That's something of that, a future podcast for you to find out. That would be great, by the way. That it cost the franchise, SGA, Jalen Williams, 10 first round picks, 2 first round pick swaps. Now you're saying on top of all of that, Kawhi Leonard is now made a deal with the NBA through the union to get this result that leaves Steve Ballmer in a worse position to fight it, is what you're saying. On top of all of that, Pablo.
0: It's perhaps the most poetic thing about this, Rich. He, this whole time, Kawhi Leonard, say what you will about the legal outcome here for him as a punishment. Talk about it as a story, right? I'm not a lawyer. I'm not an outside counsel for the NBA. I'm the guy telling you the story as most transparently as I can. The story has been Kawhi Leonard wanted things. Only Steve Ballmer would give it. What did it cost Steve Ballmer was a calculation that I believe Steve Ballmer severely messed up. And it becomes 10 first round picks in totality. It becomes all the things you mentioned. And I think among them, by the way, I would highlight banned from his own building that he funded with his own money personally. The most expensive building in the history of American sports, the Intuit Dome, the site of all of this, by the nexus of all of these deals. He's banned for a year. And so there is insult, there is injury. Mm. But now we're kind of in that scene in Batman, Christopher Nolan's Batman, in which Bane says to his accomplice, they expect one of us in the wreckage, brother. And one guy parachutes out of there to Canada, and the other one is left holding every bag that we've been describing. And that is also the story of the Kawhi Leonard trade. It's the story of the investigation. It's the story of the ruling we've been waiting 364 days for.
1: Wow. Pablo, I've got a minute. Where do you think it goes from here?
0: Look, we continue to report the story. There are some proper names we've investigated. We continue to investigate. Dennis Wong is the limited partner of the Clippers. Ballmer owns 99%. Dennis Wong owns 1%. He's a character in the aspiration story, as clear in the financial flow of money that has also been attested to now by the NBA as anybody. No mention of him in the report. Rhode Island Football Club, which is its own rabbit hole here, takes us to the extension Kawhi signed in 2024 in January. The 2024 extension, I will simply say this, was sub-max, less than the max. Given everything we now know about what happened through 22, why would he then take a discount? We continue to report that story and involves us going to Rhode Island and a second-tier soccer club over there. There's just a lot more, man. Like, I hesitate to say this, but...
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0: 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Earlier on the show, NBC Sports NFL analyst Mike Tomlin, host of Pablo Torre Finds Out. Pablo Torre, coming up. Giants running back Cam Scataboo. Actor Mark Wahlberg. And now, it's Rich Eisen.
2: Hour number two of the Rich Eisen Show of a Thursday program that we are fired up for to bring to you. What a first hour we just had talking about everything going down with the Los Angeles Clippers here in the City of Angels. We just got off a Zoom with Pablo Torre, who found out a bunch of things that the Clippers deny and are intending to fight. And just to sum up what Pablo told us, because at the top of the first hour, we were talking about how Kawhi got off easy, scot-free. What gives? Why would the NBA do that? And just to it's so dense, so if you don't mind, I'll just do my best to sum it up here. It appears that Kawhi and the association, they had a negotiation and a settlement themselves that had to happen because arbitration was involved in their collective bargaining agreement. Is a possibility for everybody to enter. Everybody has to agree to enter, I guess, in that respect. Again, the way he described it, Kawhi, in settling with the association, cut off an avenue, a preferred avenue, from what it sounds like, of Steve Ballmer's to fight it. And Kawhi's settlement cut that avenue off for Ballmer, leaving him in worse position. And the analogy that Pablo used was Bane in, you know, Batman, which one was it?
3: Dark Knight Rises.
2: Dark Knight Rises. Yeah. Bane basically said, there can only be one of us in the wreckage, brother. And the one in the wreckage is Ballmer and the organization, which makes Kawhi's tenure with the Clippers the worst acquisition in the history of acquisitions.
3: Wow.
2: Anywhere, in any sport. Unbelievable. That was hour one, along with Mike Tomlin joined us as well. Did you hear he said because I asked him about you look happy and, you know, is this a long-term thing or a sabbatical? He didn't want to talk about the long-term thing. He did mention leaving opportunity of certain doors ajar. Mm. Heard that, right?
3: Mm.
2: I did too.
3: Yeah.
2: Cam Scataboo's going to join us.
1: A hot dog you might not like.
2: In hour number three of the show, we've got Mark Wahlberg.
3: Hey.
2: In studio. Everybody.
3: How about that?
2: 844-204-RICH is the number to dial. We'll take a phone call in a moment. But my final four downs. This is it. We're going for it. We're not punting.
3: Can't believe it's over.
2: It's over.
3: What a run.
2: This is a 30-second four down segment. This is the way that I have been previewing each team in the National Football League one by one by one by one. All the way to this point, finally reaching your defending Super Bowl champion, Seattle Seahawks. Hit it.
0: Four downs with Rich.
4: Here we go. Why did he touch me?
2: Right, my four downs segment previewing the 2026 outlook and questions surrounding the outlooks of the defending Super Bowl champion Seattle Seahawks. Here we go. First down, please.
0: First down.
2: Clint Kubiak was the offensive coordinator. This is what happens when you're in Super Bowls. Your coaching staff gets poached and your roster gets poached. And it seems like that's a theme here with my four downs. And the easy way to start with it, with Clint Kubiak being the new head coach in Las Vegas, first down is, who is Brian Flory? Who is he? I'll tell you, in terms of just his resume, he is the new offensive coordinator of the Seattle Seahawks. He was the 49ers run game coordinator and a tight ends coach.
3: Okay.
2: So he comes from the 49ers. Hey, as if they didn't take enough from San Francisco, right? They're one seed, and then they took their stadium over and left, if you will, the stench of a Seattle Seahawk Lombardi Trophy celebration in that stadium behind. And then they took their run game coordinator and their tight ends coach, and they gave him a very important job. And what they did also give him was mostly the same offensive roster intact. Here you go. What are you going to do with it? It's all Clint Kubiak did with it. How are you going to wrinkle it? How are you going to change it? How are you going to move it forward? Big questions. Second down. With the roster, as I mentioned, mostly intact, the, one would say, most glaring offensive piece that's not there anymore is now in Kansas City. Hopefully for you Chiefs fans, Kenneth Walker III will be the first 1,000-yard rusher for Patrick Mahomes since Kareem Hunt's rookie season a long time ago. But this isn't a Chiefs four-down segment. It is a Seattle Seahawks four-down segment. And second down, this one's for you, TJ. Will their price be right?
3: Oh, look at
2: you. Come on down, Jadari.
3: Look at you.
2: 32nd overall selection out of Notre Dame. We talked about it with Marcus Freeman. Hey, everyone's looking at Jeremiah Love. Look at that shiny object in your division. Not one, but two. I said two first-round Notre Dame running backs were drafted in the National Football Conference Western Division.
5: I said two.
2: All right, kid. Certainly with Zach Charbonnet coming back from a knee injury, guy with 12 touchdowns last year. It's his turn. It's his time, and we're going to see it next Wednesday night.
6: Yep.
2: I'm assuming he's starting, and he's going to be departing that line of scrimmage. And the word is, putting one and two together, Brian Flory, the offensive coordinator, and Jadarian Price, their new lead back, they're going to use him out of the backfield a lot. In the pass game. Just a little breadcrumb. We'll see how it works out third down.
7: Third down.
2: Okay, and in terms of others that are not there on the defensive side of the ball, Boye Mafe's gone. Defensive backs Reek Woolen and Kobe Bryant left in free agency. So third down is who else is one of the best GMs in NFL history found? And, hey, listen, John Schneider is that. John Schneider is that. There's only one GM in the history of the NFL who's won multiple Super Bowls with different coach, quarterback, and entirely different roster. And it's the guy on the screen smiling with the trophy and all that. Look at all that Seahawk-colored confetti that landed on the turf of the home of the San Francisco 49ers. Who else have you found, John Schneider? Could it be Julian Neal, who you drafted? They got Dante Fowler for the defense. Who else is there? There's always some draft choice that on draft night you're like, okay, sounds like a Seahawk. We'll see what happens. Fourth down.
7: Fourth down.
2: Just how good is Mike McDonald? We're sensing it. You're seeing it. From year one to year two, obviously big leap, right? You're also seeing it in Hard Knocks. You're seeing who he is. You're seeing he's smart. You're seeing he's calm. You're seeing that he's also someone not to be trifled with. I can't wait to see what year three looks like. A title defense. How's he going to keep it going? He seems to be coming out of his shell personally a little bit. But that's what happens when cameras follow you around.
6: Yeah.
2: And he's going to have to dial up something new. Because Seattle's coming to town and they got the target. They got the target. That's what happens when you're defending Super Bowl champ. But, I mean, defensively, he is one of the best play callers in the business. And John Schneider paid Witherspoon. He paid Leonard Williams. Ernest Jones is back. DeMarcus Lawrence is back. Eamon Worry coming off of ankle surgery. He's another one of those guys that John Schneider finds. Who else is it going to be this year? And those are my four downs on your defending Super Bowl champion Seattle Seahawks. I was going to put it like a JSN follow it up. I think he's arrived. I don't even question that. I know you just shrugged your shoulders. Let's see it.
6: I think it's worth asking.
2: Okay.
6: Maybe Sam Darnold too.
2: Okay. Sure. Sure. I think Sam's done it now 2 years in a row. Two different teams. Now he gets to be the man in the place. He does have a new OC. That's a big question.
6: Yeah.
2: I that's the question, really. It's not, I don't think Sam, but all of a sudden he's going to start seeing ghosts again.
6: Well, good regular season in Minnesota, flamed out the playoff game.
2: We'll see.
6: Carried it all the way, obviously, for Seattle.
2: Those are my four downs with Seattle.
5: Seeing ghosts.
2: Yeah, that's gone, pal.
6: Yeah.
2: Let's go to the phone lines here. This gent, and I say that because of where he's calling in from, interests Steve and let me make sure I get this right. Hertfordshire, England. Did I get that right, Steve?
8: Yeah, it's Hertfordshire, England. Hertfordshire. Rich.
2: Okay, Hertfordshire. You don't say, are you an expat over there?
8: I am. My dad was American. My mother was Scottish, and we moved back and forth between here and Tampa. So, yeah.
2: Ah, so you're a Buccaneers fan, are you?
8: I am indeed a Buccaneers fan. I have been since 1977 when we moved from Scotland to Tampa, and it was dreadful in the first couple of years, I have to say.
2: Wow. You come to America, you find Leroy Selman and very little else, is basically what you're saying.
8: That's pretty much it. And then, of course, we left, and it all went well for a bit. And then I had no way of finding out how the Bucks were doing apart from dialing into the Armed Forces radio in my bedroom at night and hearing nothing but the Chicago Bears and the New York Giants and the Steelers and the Cowboys and not really hearing anything about the Bucks. Not really as much to say at that time.
2: Look at this having an international field. All right, Steve. Do you want to play the win-loss game for the Tampa Bay Buccaneers? Is that why you're calling?
8: I'll give it a go.
2: All right. A trunk call from England. Did I use that one right, too?
8: Yeah, it's pretty good.
2: Very good. Thank you for that. All right, Steve, in Hertfordshire, England, calling in to play the win-loss game for the Tampa Bay Buccaneers. That's quite the football mad lib right there. First up, Bucks at Bengals. What happens?
8: Well, the Bengals have been slow starters the last few years, and the Bucks have been fast starters the last few years. So if it was later in the year, I'd say different. But this one, I'm going to say that's a win.
2: Very good. Browns at Bucks.
8: Well, we know this is Baker's big revenge game, and it's only about winning. That's what he says, but then he gives you a jibe at the end yesterday. I noticed about, well, jibe the Browns. That's going to be a win.
2: All right. I appreciate the fandom and the following here. Vikings now visit week 3.
8: Well, this is where you got to remember that actually we've got the heat on our side in September, and, you know, teams like the Eagles come in and they falter and they wilt in the heat. So I'm giving this again to the Bucks.
2: A 3-0 start with the Packers coming in.
8: This is difficult. My dad was from Milwaukee. He lived in Wisconsin for 35 years. Every time he went to the States and came back to Scotland, he'd bring me Packers things, and I'd tell him I support the Buccaneers. And then when my daughters were born, he'd bring back Green Bay Packers pajamas and make them wear them. So, difficult. And in memory of my dad, Buccaneers win! Dad, come on!
2: Well done. The old Battle of the Bays, as it used to be called, right? 4-0 now. Bucks visit Dallas to kick off week 5 on Amazon Prime.
8: Well, we always go into our mid-season slump, and we didn't do so well against the Cowboys a couple of years ago over there in Dallas. And TJ will be very pleased to hear me say that's a loss.
2: Steelers visit 4-1. What do you got?
8: Well, sorry, Mike Tomlin. I'm going to have to say I think we'll bounce back on this one. That's a Bucks win.
2: 5-1 visiting Carolina. Big one. What do you got?
8: Well, there's many Baker revenge games. This is one of multiple ones. And we're going to go there, and I think we're going to split it this time, and the Panthers will win this one.
2: All right. 5-2 now with the Falcons paying a visit.
8: Yep, another one, Stefanski, another revenge game. But this time Baker will do it, so that's a Bucks win.
2: 6-2 visiting Chicago.
8: Yeah, well, you can't deal with Ben Johnson going shirtless all the time. There's not a chance we're going to win on that one, so that's a Bears win.
2: All right. Lose. Now off the bye, 6-3 at Detroit.
8: That's a difficult one. I would have said after the bye that could be in our favor, but I just got a weird feeling about that. That's going to be tough. I think that's a Bucks loss.
2: 6-4 Monday night against Carolina.
8: This is the split where we win, so that's a Bucks win.
2: 7-4 Chargers visit.
8: Everybody forgets that 2 years ago we absolutely thrashed the Chargers in SoFi Stadium, and we're going to win again. That's a Bucks win.
2: 8-4 at Baltimore.
8: Now, Baltimore are very good at doing hip drop tackles on people like Chris Godwin, and they're very scary outfits, so that's a loss for the Bucks.
2: Mm-hmm. So that's 1, 2, 3, 4, 5, 6, 7, 8, and 5. Home for the Saints.
8: Well, we hate the Saints, and that's probably a revenge game for some reason or other, so we'll go Bucks win on that one.
2: 9-5, they're all revenge games. He's now got at Stefanski, 9-5.
8: Yeah, no, I don't think the Falcons are going to be that great this year, so I think we will win that one away as well.
2: 10-5, welcome in the Rams.
8: Not a chance. We have not got a chance. We had no chance last year. We have no chance this year. That's a Bucks loss.
2: 10-6 at the Saints.
8: Well, no Mike Evans going for 1,000 yards this time, but it's still a Bucks win.
2: 11-6. Okay. Steve in Hertfordshire, England.
3: Nice.
2: What a pleasure to meet, sir. Call back. Let's be friends.
8: Yeah, we'll do. Thanks, Rich.
2: Cheers.
8: Bye.
2: There he goes.
6: Cheers. That's awesome.
2: By the way, that was the first Bucks win loss game. Really? I don't have anything else unless you have, unless you've written down son. That's the first one I've got. 11-6 would be a pretty darn good season for the Tampa Bay Buccaneers. And I would say he's got them 5-1 in division. That wins the division.
3: No doubt.
2: 11-6, 5-1. Bucks are hosting a playoff game. Okay. That was fun with Baker. Did he take a shot at me yesterday? Was that the Oklahoma-Michigan thing? Is that what he's referring to?
3: Very different shot.
2: Did
6: yeah. The magic.
3: Well, he took a shot at the $10 million quarterback.
2: Ah.
3: Thing. Okay. Oklahoma, yeah. Oklahoma doesn't have one of those.
6: They can't afford the quarterback that you have.
3: John Mateer is back.
2: Listen, man. You know? There's many Ellisons around that are in the news. Go find yourself one.
3: The only shot he was really taking is if you don't order tots.
6: Yeah.
3: At Sonic.
2: I'm not familiar with the, with said tots at Sonic, but I'm a tots guy.
3: Who isn't?
6: Fries over tots.
2: You know?
3: What? You're a fry guy?
6: Over.
2: All right.
6: Over tots?
2: This is it. This is the most important question I'm going to ask today before we take a break.
3: Okay.
2: Waffle fries?
3: Yeah.
2: Steak fries? String fries?
3: Curly?
2: Regular fries, curly, or tots?
3: Oh.
2: Can only have one.
3: Well, it depends where you're going.
5: Yeah, it depends where I'm getting them at.
6: I mean, it's true.
5: I think the correct answer is just yes.
2: I mean, don't be such a connoisseur. You can only get one style, and it's going to be done fine to your liking.
6: I'm going to do the regular,
2: okay? The steak, style. The regular,
6: skinny,
2: the shoestring, the curly, the tots, the waffle.
5: I think I'm going waffle.
6: I'm going to go the regular, not shoestring, but the regular, like, McDonald's size, those type fries.
5: Just regular old fries.
6: Regular old
5: steak fries.
2: Well done. Got to demand it. Yeah. Well done, right? I mean, crispy, right?
5: You do a lot of delis. They got some good steak.
2: I mean, otherwise, it's like you're biting into a baked potato.
5: Right.
2: Like, an improperly done steak fry, you might as well just have a baked potato. Open it up and put, chives in there.
6: You forgot one. Crinkle cut.
2: Ah.
5: Crinkle cut.
6: Well done crinkle cut.
5: Yeah.
6: I've had this lately from a restaurant by the crib.
5: Yep.
6: I think get them well done crinkle cut fried is the one I would go with.
2: Just write this down, Chris, if you don't mind, or put it in some document for the non-playing football season.
6: Keep it in the notebook.
2: I got to power rank the fries.
5: Power rank fries. Yep.
2: The types of fries. Because I think I just named 8. We're 2 fries short of a potato.
6: Sweet
2: minion.
6: Potato fries.
5: Oh, wait, what was your answer?
2: I just gave you a Jewish joke and everyone's talking over it. It's a potato minion.
5: Ah.
2: You get what I'm saying?
5: I do.
2: Okay.
6: Maybe he got it, but we didn't give it.
5: It's okay.
2: Sorry, what were you saying?
6: Sweet potato fries.
5: Potato fries.
2: But that's not that's a style.
6: Yeah, but if you're going to do a
2: that's
6: top
2: a flavor,
6: ten.
2: That's not a style.
5: So wait, did you stick with tots over on all that?
2: Oh, no. Okay. Oh, what was my choice?
5: Yeah, you didn't answer.
2: Oh, a well done, just straight up regular fry.
5: Straight up regular fry.
6: Straight up.
2: Absolutely.
6: Paul Abdul.
2: Absolutely. That segment was for our friends in Idaho.
6: We love a potato.
5: They grow
2: running
5: potato
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0: 844-204-RICH, number to dial here on the program. We'll take more of your phone calls in a second. He's one of our favorites back here on the program, courtesy of State Farm from the New York Football Giants. Cam Scataboo is here. How you doing, Cam?
1: Doing good. How are you?
0: You got it. Look at you in that red shirt. I see that logo. Did I say out loud, like a good neighbor, and then he appeared?
2: That was so weird.
0: Is that how that worked? Yeah. Look at that. So what are you doing with State Farm, Cam? You got a commercial?
1: Yeah, you know, I shot a campaign with them, a couple different things I did, some social media stuff, nice big commercial that you guys are going to see coming up. Okay. But, you know, being with State Farm, you know, being able to personalize what you need, mm-hmm. And using me as a asset to show that I can be myself and, you know, there's somebody that can stand behind me and personalize something for me. So, they have the personal price plan coverage that allows you to be you and, works. It understands their customers and, okay. and it delivers and it makes sure that, you know, you have what you need. So, that's something that I'm all about. I love being myself. I love doing what I do. And having someone to back it up is awesome.
0: Okay, I was just wondering if you were, you know, insuring yourself just in case you tried that Fanatics Fest flip one more time, Cam.
1: that could be a thing. You know, just making sure I have all my coverages put out there.
0: Dude, man, let me just say this to you because you know I root for you, right? I've told you this to your face. I've told this to you through this Zoom. I saw that. I'm like, what the hell is he doing? Is that the general reaction you got? To that moment,
1: yeah, I mean, Cam? That's what New York does. They blow everything up. You know, I was able to, you know, come out of that alive and back on the football field. So
0: yeah,
1: that's all that really matters. You know, I did that. You know, I never actually been on a WWE stage and they make those stages real bouncy. So when I took off, I knew I was a little too high. I was over rotating a little too much. And, I had a plan of how I was going to fall. So I felt how I needed to fall to be comfortable and, you know, be able to be healthy. And we're here now. So.
0: I know that. I get it. And I, you know, and then we'll get to the football in a second. But what will you share with us, Cam Scataboo, the conversation John Harbaugh had with you after that moment, Cam?
1: Yeah, I mean, actually Harbaugh didn't really even talk to me. Joe Shane texted me and was like, let's lay low for a little bit, you know, just saying, just kind of reassuring me that, hey, the season's coming up. We need you healthy. Make sure that you're in a good spot to be ready to play football. And, he knows I'm not going to do anything to harm my body and right. I'm only going to do things that's comfortable for me. So, it was less of a, hey, you need to do this and more of like a, hey, just look out for yourself and make sure that you're healthy.
0: Well, you get that though, right? You
1: understand? Yeah, 100%.
0: Yeah. I mean, and so Coach Harbaugh said nothing to you about this. Nothing.
1: He asked me about it. He asked me why, you know, I didn't land it. And, you know, I kind of told him the same thing I told you. So,
0: okay.
1: Right. You know, I'm going to slowly go away from the backflips because people don't like them. But they also love them. So I'm also going to mix them in the mix a little bit here and there, but just not as much as it was going on last year. I'll probably slow down a little bit on them just to make sure people keep their head leveled a little bit.
0: So Sunday night football week one, should
1: backflip.
0: You? Okay. You got one of those. That's what you're saying.
1: Yeah. Okay. 100%.
0: Okay. Good. We'll just make a note of that. Listen, because the scoop, you get it too. You totally understand it as you just pointed out. And I think John Harbaugh, is a master at this sort of thing is to, keep people ready and focused on the main thing while letting you be you. And that was you. Like literally when I saw that moment, I'm like, there he is, man. So he's feeling good. He's coming back. And then I was just, woof, thank goodness he is getting up and he's feeling good. You know, so you are you and he's got to let you be you. And it does appear that you're ready to just still be the same guy going into year two. Correct?
1: Oh yeah, absolutely. Me and Harbs, you know, we have talks every day. We're on the same page where, you know, we have a really strong connection and, we've built that over the last couple months and, I'm excited to play football for him. I can't wait to, you know, build something with him and, you know, be a big piece in it. So, he's somebody that really cares about this game and really wants you, as a player to be the best you can possibly be. So, I'm excited to, you know, continue to work with him and work for him and, allow him to push me to be a better human and a better football player every day.
0: Yeah. How can you give me an example how it has been different? from last year to this year. I understand, you know, you were, you know, going through an awful injury and coming back, but just in terms of the locker room and the sense of things with John Harbaugh coming in with that Hall of Fame resume, Cam.
1: Yeah, I mean, obviously, you know, the Giants hired him, and I think from day one, we understood what he was bringing, and I don't think we understood what he was bringing, but we understood what he's about, and it took some getting used to. You know, we're practicing every minute we possibly can that the NFL allows us to, and we're using pads every minute that we're, you know, legally allowed to. So I think he does a really good job of pushing us and what he brought, you know, to this team of, you know, demanding what he wants and how he knows how to win. He knows how to win football games. So him demanding that from us and, you know, we really have bought in. The team has bought in as a whole to be able to make sure that we're in a good position to, you know, go out on the field and be successful.
0: What is putting you in pads the most to the max that allowable say to you and the rest of the team? Like what message does that send?
1: I mean, one, we're going to be a physical football team, but two, you know, he wants football to be played how football is played. And I think that when you put pads on and you allow guys to play football the way it's supposed to be played, as much as possible, then when we get to the game, you're going to realize that the game is easy and that you've been doing this every single day or as much as you possibly can since the game. And last year we didn't do it as much. We weren't in pads as much. So, I'm not going to say we weren't ready for the games, sure, but we obviously weren't as physical as we're going to be this year.
0: I'm just kind of picking up. It sounds like Harbaugh speaks fluent Scataboo.
1: Absolutely.
0: Yeah.
1: Yes.
0: You know what I mean? Like this is your language. It sounds like.
1: Absolutely.
0: Are we going to see what are we seeing out of you this year? What can I expect? Cam Scataboo.
1: Everything you've seen last year times 10. You're going to see the high energy me, scoring a lot of touchdowns, running for a lot of yards and, having fun while I'm doing it. Okay. You know, I love this game. I'm going to give it everything I have. You know, my injuries taught me a lot about who I am as a player and who I am as a person. So, I'm excited to, you know, get back on that field and let it all show.
0: And what is your relationship with Jackson Dart like, Cam?
1: Yeah, he's like, the evil stepbrother that never answers his phone. And that he obviously cares about you, cares about me a lot, but he loves football so much. There's nothing that's going to get in his way from, film study or talking to coaches about something he could be doing on the field. And, he's a player that that inspires me every day to be better. You know, yesterday he was talking a little smack about how I don't work out as hard as he does. And, you know, if we were in a phone booth, who would win the fight? And I was, you know, we have those conversations all the time. So, you know, my little stepbrother that is really annoying, but you know, he loves this game and, I appreciate everything he does for this football team because, you know, I'm excited to see what he is able to do leading this team forward.
0: All right, I have some follow-up questions. Mm-hmm. Who would win that fight in the phone booth?
1: Exactly. he would have no chance.
0: He'd have to put the red jersey on, right? He'd have to do that.
1: Nah, I mean, no? He wouldn't have to do that. I mean, Jackson's a dog. He's a guy that, you know, is very competitive. He's a strong individual. He works really hard for what he has. So, yeah. You know, that's why I appreciate him so much because, for what he does, like I can see what he does and why it translates to the field. And, but if we were in a phone booth, he'd have no shot. The reason he played quarterback.
0: Yeah. Gotcha. Sure. Well, but I've seen you throw the ball. I've seen you throw it.
1: I could have played quarterback if I wasn't 5'9" and 7'8".
0: Don't forget the 7'8". I appreciate that. And I do assume there's got to be something in the playbook where you're throwing it. It's got to be.
1: I'm not too sure yet. Okay. I mean, we haven't talked about it, but you know, I've made it known to Harbs that I can do multiple things. So I'm excited to see what he can cook up for me.
0: And what do you mean that he doesn't answer his phone?
1: He's just a bad. Don't ever text Jackson Dart. He's just a bad texter, phone call person.
0: We know somebody like that in our studio.
2: my tag team partner.
0: Pardon? Yeah.
2: Much like Jack.
0: Yeah, you're looking at the guy who never answers his phone or doesn't answer many texts, Cam. That's TJ Jefferson.
2: No.
0: But he's also a Cowboy fan. So I don't know what you have in store for him on Sunday Night Football.
1: That makes sense. I wouldn't look at my phone either.
2: You know, Cam and I met at Fanatics Fest not this past year, but the year before. We chopped it up a little bit.
0: Okay. Well, that's why you needed to be there, to tell him not to do those flips, man.
2: Well, I had
0: also tell him about what the wrestling, you know, world has in store.
2: That's true. Cam's a wrestling fan. O'Shea Jackson Jr. and I, we have a podcast called No Contest Wrestling.
0: Okay, there you go.
2: Love to maybe have you come on one day.
0: There you go.
1: There we go.
2: See you out there.
0: Yeah, you miss 100% of the shots you don't take. There you go. Right. I appreciate that. all right, so what can Giants fans expect from this team? New coach, different, clearly, world from the Giants. And a lot of people think this is your sleeper team. You're going to come and sneak up on some people. Cam, what do you think?
1: I mean, I wouldn't say there's a sleeper team. We're a different team than we were last year. So, you can kind of wipe that out of the books. Okay. I think you're going to see some winning football from the New York Giants. That's kind of the plan. We're not looking backwards anymore. We're looking forwards and we're continuing to build, on this football war machine is what Coach Harbaugh calls it. And, you know, something that we have embraced and we're going to go out and battle every single day, every single practice, every single game, to win as many games as possible.
0: Okay. And, your goals, what do you got?
1: I've said a couple of different things, but I don't really like setting goals, but I like to set goals that are kind of like people think are unreachable for me. So my goals are my goals. I don't really have specific ones, but, you know, you say the highest number, I'm going to jump forward and try my best.
0: Okay, man. Listen, I heard what you said before. I'm from Staten Island, New York, Cam. So, I know the area and I know again, the flip thing that I was having a little bit of fun with at the beginning, led to you saying something about the media and making things bigger and things like that. And I'm sure your life was not, the most fun in the 48 hours after that, but the way you play,
1: my life's always fun.
0: Dude, I get it.
1: The media never changes it.
0: Okay, good to know that. So let me put it in a more artful way.
1: I am who I am, and the media will never change or derail who I am.
0: Understood, but I don't think the media in New York wants that, to be honest with you. I'm not speaking for everybody. I do speak for New York sports fans. Like, the way you play, the way you have your attitude, the way you go about your business is exactly what a New York sports fan wants to see. You score, you have the ability, and I think you might sense it already, that your actions on the field can be directly plugged into the fans in the MetLife Stadium. And it, you can personally charge them up. And not many, athletes have that abilities or connection. So I just say to you, if, you know, to unsolicited sense, just go for it, man. And you obviously say you're going to do it. I do look forward to seeing what you do, Cam.
1: Thank you.
0: You are most welcome. And you and Jake, right? Jake is going to be on the screen with you when I see these commercials, right?
1: Oh yeah. Jake, he was awesome. You know, he was able to, keep me comfortable in my shoes and allow me to be who I am on set.
0: Okay, man.
1: And, you know, he had a very familiar face with the people that we were working with, throughout that whole day. So he was able to kind of throw names at me when people were talking to me and, you know, constantly, you know, be in my ear about just be yourself, be you.
0: Awesome.
1: And, you know, he made it really easy for me to, you know, kind of work that and be a part of this thing. So I appreciate him a lot.
0: Last one for you, Cam. Everything that you went through coming back from this injury, all the hard work and blood, sweat, and tears we didn't see, and we don't know. On Sunday Night Football, you're in the tunnel, helmets on, crowd's going wild, you're about to run out on the field. What's going to go through your mind? Cam?
1: A lot. I think the first thing is, you know, I'm obviously going to be nervous. Every game I'm nervous. Every game everybody's nervous, I'm sure. But, you know, when I get that ball in my hands, it's going to be a new me, new game, new season, new team, new coach. And it's something that I'm going to, you know, put my everything I got for every single play I'm out there for. So I'm super excited. I can't wait to be a part of it. And I can't wait to come out of that tunnel.
0: Cam Scadaboo, courtesy of State Farm and the New York Football Giants. Always great to catch up with you. I do look forward to the next time already.
1: Awesome. Thank you, Rich.
0: You bet. Right back at you. Cam Scadabu right here on the Rich Eisen Show.
3: Sir.
0: That's awesome. All right. So let's take a break. Phone calls. Hour three, Mark Wahlberg in studio. Holy crap.
2: Wow.
0: That's all I have to say. What a Thursday show we have. And we're in the middle of it.
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0: Al in Dallas back on the program. Al, you believe in the G-men different? You're fired up. What do you think? What do you got?
1: Good afternoon, gentlemen. I am as fired up as I've been in a very, very long time. And I think it's apropos, after listening to Mr. Scottaboo that we finally do the Giants win-loss game.
0: Okay, Al in Dallas. Okay. You just want to finally get to it. All right. Let's do it. Al in Dallas.
1: Let's go.
0: Truly one of our longest and, friends to have on this program. What happens opening night?
1: Opening night, that is going to be a win for the New York Football Giants.
0: Hey, baby. Yeah, baby.
2: I had to like,
0: yeah,
2: sure.
0: Baby.
1: We're home. I'll give you, you know, if I got to back it up, but we're home. We're okay. Home. Harbaugh's first game. I think that's a win.
0: Well, then
1: I've had enough. We've had enough.
0: Then you visit the Rams.
1: Oh, that's a loss.
0: Okay. 1-1 home for the Titans and Daboll.
1: That's a win.
0: 2-1 home for the Cardinals.
1: That's a win.
0: 3-1 at the Commanders.
1: That's a loss.
0: That's 3-2 now home for the Saints.
1: That's a win.
0: That's 4-2 now at the Texans.
1: That's a loss.
0: 4-3 now at the Eagles.
1: That's a loss.
0: That's 4-4 now home for the Commanders on a Thursday night short week.
1: That's a win.
0: We're back. 5-4 home for the Jaguars.
1: That's a win.
0: 6-4 at the Colts and Daniel Jones.
1: That's a loss.
0: 6-5 home for the Niners.
1: That is a, hold on 1 second. 6-5, mm-hmm. 1, 2, 3, 4, 5, 6, 7, 8, 9, 10. That's a win.
0: Oh 9, my God. Whoa. You went all Sesame Street on me. What the hell happened there, man? I thought I lost you.
1: Well,
0: tell me how to get
1: WL,
0: where you
1: WL,
0: are.
1: WL.
0: Jeez, man.
1: Exactly.
0: At the Seahawks now.
1: That's a loss.
0: Okay, you're now 7-1, 2, 3, 4, 5, 6. 7-6 home for the Browns.
1: That's a win.
0: 8-6 at the Lions on a Monday night.
1: That's a loss.
0: 8-7 at the Cowboys.
3: Do it.
0: Don't do it.
3: Do it. Sweet.
0: Do
3: come
0: it.
3: On. Come on.
0: Allen Dallas, do it.
3: Broom.
1: That's a win.
0: Attaboy. I baited him.
3: He didn't mean it.
0: Now home for the Eagles to finish up.
1: I mean, that's a loss.
0: So you're 9-8.
1: And 9-8, and usually I come on, I call, I make these ridiculous predictions that they're going to be better than they are. Listen, 9-8, I am jumping for joy compared to where this team has been. 9-8 is a score.
0: Hey.
1: A score.
0: 9-8, Allen Dallas. Oh, hey, thanks for the win against the Rays yesterday. Really appreciate that, Al. Way to go.
1: Hey, listen.
0: Your Metropolitan showing a pulse.
1: That team, I mean, you want to...
0: Soto homered 10 runs against the Rays. We appreciate that.
1: I love the youth that's coming up for the New York Mets.
0: Hey, listen.
1: Now. Just hopefully...
0: Again.
1: You know, hopefully...
0: Al, this wasn't meant for a referendum on how the Mets are going to do. That was my way of basically thanking you for the
1: pluck. There was a Met town.
0: It's a big win for those plucky Yankees to try and make a name for themselves in New York. Thank you. Really appreciate that.
1: Plucky Yankees.
0: Al Dallas. Oh, you have no idea. At one point, as we're walking out last night, I'm saying to Cooper, I'm like, look at the tunnel right here. As we're walking out, I didn't see red anywhere. It was just pinstripes everywhere.
3: Yeah, yeah.
0: Fantastic.
3: That's what happened at Angels games.
0: Jimmy in San Antonio wants to say a few words on this day of all days. Jimmy in San Antonio.
4: Hey.
0: What's up, buddy?
4: Well, you obviously took my call while Susie's not there.
3: Wow.
0: Susie is getting ready for women's sports now.
4: I can tune in on 6 p.m. Eastern. Is that correct?
0: And 5 o'clock your time right there in the beautiful city of San Antonio. Yes, sir. On Disney.
4: I'm calling on an Android, so are we good?
3: No group chat.
0: John Monaco in the green room I wasn't going to bring this up, but now that you have, it's the fourth straight day we're talking about Monaco's phone.
4: By
0: the way, that should be the name of my team in the fantasy league is Monaco's phone, and it's just a green dot. It's my avatar.
3: Wow.
0: It's green. Done. Thank you for helping me name my team. Appreciate it.
4: Oh, good Lord.
0: What's on your mind, Jimmy?
4: I was going to congratulate Susie on number one's bat mitzvah, but you ruined that. So let me go down the run. Oh, no, it's TJ. Got to talk to TJ. And it involves your Clippers, my man.
3: Okay. Talk to me, man.
4: Look, dude, It's over. Just come to the Spurs. Welcome to the family. And the Spurs have been exonerated from any Kawhi and Uncle Dennis tomfoolery. This is all on the Clippers and Toronto and the NBA. Just come to the Spurs. We've already removed pennants, you know, in the past, and we can put the Spurs pennant up there. And your avatar, it'll look great.
0: Jimmy, I'm jumping in here because I have heard a rumor walking around these halls for the past 45 minutes to an hour that you, TJ, are thinking of signing some paperwork around here.
3: Who told you that?
0: Word on the street.
3: That's why no one here can...
0: Word on the street.
3: That's why I don't trust none of these people.
0: Jimmy, I'm hearing... Jimmy, I'm hearing that in the next 24 hours, there might be some paperwork signed where you are out, finally.
4: I know TJ isn't down with the big tuna nickname, but what about the big tamale?
2: Now we're talking, Jimmy.
3: The big tamale.
2: Come on.
0: Here's what needs to happen, though. It. Jimmy, for this to really happen, for TJ to leave the Clippers for the Spurs.
4: What more needs to happen for the Clippers for him to bail on? Billy Crystal's out.
0: No, Mitch Johnson's got to call an offer from a pair of shoes. Because that's what happened Dan Lanning. Thanks for the call, Jimmy.
4: All right, bye.
0: We're at the end of the hour. Sorry. And Sue's will no doubt lament that she missed your call. Mark Wahlberg in the green room. That's going to end very shortly. That's going to end very, very shortly. He is here, and it's going to be awesome and glorious in hour three. Don't you dare move.
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0: 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Earlier on the show, NBC Sports NFL analyst Mike Tomlin, host of Pablo Torre Finds Out. Pablo Torre, Giants running back Cam Scataboo. Coming up, actor Mark Wahlberg. And now, it's Rich Eisen.
2: Hour three of the Rich Eisen Show is on the air. First 2 hours have been lit, not gonna lie. I'm excited about how it's gone so far. It's been just like a snap of the fingers.
3: Mm-hmm.
2: And by the way, that's just production value, that I snap my fingers and then I say it. It is a fun show already. If you missed any of the first 2 hours, check it out with Mike Tomlin and Cam Scataboo and Pablo Torre on our podcast Disney Plus page. We've got Mark Wahlberg sitting in our green room, so we're going to bring him out, you know, in truly in just a matter of minutes. But before we do, today is the day that we were planning on previewing, or actually predicting, right, the American Football Conference Northern Division, the AFC North. There's been a lot of chatter around here about what we're thinking of doing. Now it's time to put money where mouth is. Chris Brockman, why don't you go first on your AFC North prediction for the 2026 season?
4: You got it. I think this is going to be a division that gets two playoff teams, possibly a third, but I like Cleveland at the bottom. I just don't think, while they have a lot of great young players and did well in the draft, the quarterback situation is still completely hairy. Pittsburgh could win 10 games, but I think they're third, Baltimore second, and I'm drinking the Bengal juice. I think they have a healthy season across the board. The defense is better, and Joe Burrow puts up an MVP type season and they win the North.
2: TJ Jefferson.
5: Yes, sir. I'm kind of in step with you there, Chris, a little bit. I got the Browns finishing fourth. I mean, no disrespect.
4: Yeah, of course.
5: The Browns, surprisingly, a little bit, I got the Steelers coming in third. I think they're going to have a good season. I just, for some reason, don't think they're as good as the Bengals, because this Bengals offense, I just have a weird feeling it's just going to have a historical type season. And then number one, I'm looking forward to Rich sending me down to Brazil to watch these Ravens play in week three, and I got them winning the division.
2: Well, I mean, your fellow cowboy honk, Michael Irvin, was here yesterday, said he loves Rio, and then wouldn't tell the story.
5: Oh, man. We forgot
4: that. He said he
5: was going to tell
2: I don't think we do.
5: Oh, okay. I do.
2: We should let that Rio lie.
4: Just let it rest.
2: Let's not blame it on Rio.
4: Okay.
2: Boy, that's an old school reference.
5: Shout out to me, Morton.
2: Chris, I've been talking about the Bengals for a few months now. And I do love Jesse Minter, and I think he's going to make that Ravens defense better. And I do think, you know, the Steelers have improved on offense just from Mike McCarthy calling the plays and coming in there and being connected to the quarterback in a way that they can go back to the future. The Browns, as much as I'm like talking about them as a sleeper team, I just can't choose them anything but fourth.
4: Mm-hmm.
2: And I'm with you as well that the Steelers can be a 10-win team and make it. And I, at the end of the day, I'm just going with the Bengals. They have the best offense to put up points.
4: Yep.
2: They have finally, seemingly, gotten a beast on defense. If Sexy Dexie can turn back the clock to 2 and 3 and 4 years ago, not last year. And let's go. Let's get Joe Burrow on the field with good field position and a lead. Let's give Joe Burrow a chance to have his quick start stand up. Let's have him stand up. And I just love the way that he's been talking. I love the way that he has been talking. I love the way that he's speaking into existence. And I love the way that he's focused. So I'm going the Bengals to win the division. But man, I'll tell you what, this AFC North, the in-division game is going to be lit.
3: Yeah.
2: It's going to be lit. When I said that we're going to bring out Mark Wahlberg right away, I'm not lying. Mark Wahlberg is in our green room no longer. By any means, is in theaters nationwide tomorrow. This is going to be great. Mark Wahlberg in person when we come back.
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6: This is a good one.
7: Yes, this is a good one. Our radio audience has returned. Mark Wahlberg is here. We just on the TV side just saw a trailer for By Any Means, an outstanding cast, Yahya Abdul-Mateen, and also Mark Wahlberg right at the top of the flow chart. Great to see you, man.
6: Thank you, buddy. Good to see you.
7: That's this movie, brother.
6: Yeah, this one is intense. I've been in a lot of movies. I've played some pretty memorable characters, but this one definitely is right at the top of the list.
7: What drew you to playing Greg Scarpa?
6: The material, the unlikely partnership, and the partnership and the bond that was created between these two guys. You know, this is based on a true story. And when I knew a lot about Greg Scarpa, aka the Grim Reaper, who's probably had more, you know, recorded murders in the history of the mob than any other mob figure. And when I found out that he was involved in cracking the Mississippi Burning case and this other case in 66 with a voting activist, I was just blown away. And, you know, it wasn't like he was the typical, you know, FBI informant. This guy thought he was James Bond. Mm-hmm. And he was out there doing things that nobody expected. And, you know, when people couldn't get answers and information, he had a very specific method of getting lots of information quickly. Mm-hmm. And he was trying to encourage his partner that this is the way things need to be done. And it was just such a great script. You know, Elegance Bratton, who I was a fan of seeing his first film, he was directing the movie. It was one of the blacklist scripts, so one of the best unproduced screenplays in Hollywood. And, you know, I had flirted with the idea of playing Scarpa in the past with Antoine Fuqua in a film that he had based on Greg's life in and around the Colombo Wars. Mm. And so this was an opportunity for me to go and play that part and to play a supporting role, which has a lot of bite to it.
7: No doubt, man. And you could see there's you got something.
6: Yeah, we got a little bit of prosthetics, put on a lot of weight, spent the entire time with Greg Jr.
7: Yeah.
6: Who was also, you know, he actually rose further in the ranks than his dad in the mob. And, he was new to being home. And, he worked on the movie with me the entire time.
7: No kidding.
6: And I think the thing for me that really humanized Scarpa, which kind of set it off for me, when I was finally in costume, you know, I had, that was my real hair. People think I was wearing a wig. I was like the departed hair. It was just like, I have to have this crazy comb over. That's all my real hair.
7: Nice.
6: And I was like, I got ready, came out, was in wardrobe, makeup, and Greg and Linda were sitting together, and he was like, oh my God, that's Daddy. And I was like, it just put it in perspective. It just humanized him for me in a way. Wow. It was like, okay, here's a guy who just lived in this world, which a lot of us don't really understand, and what he had to do to survive. You know, I felt like, okay, I got a connection to this guy, and you know, just, you know, this guy, he makes up his own rules.
7: And the FBI to this date has never acknowledged that Scarpa was part of helping the federal government in this crucial period of our
6: And oddly enough, he never helped the government convict anybody who was in the mafia. You know, he utilized all of his relationships, connections to help his guys get away with things. So, yeah, it's a crazy story.
7: Fascinating. Wow. And this is in theaters near you tomorrow. And what a cast, too.
6: Yeah.
7: Giancarlo Esposito, not pictured
6: phenomenal.
7: In the trailer. He's in it.
6: Yep. David Strathairn.
7: Josh Lucas as well. Yahya Abdul-Mateen, who's been
6: phenomenal. Yeah, that is amazing.
7: He's red hot right now.
6: Amazing. Yeah, yeah. He's been doing a lot. I said yeah, but I was saying yes.
7: Nice. Yes, you're right.
6: He's been doing a lot of amazing work, and you know, it was just so cool to be in there with this like younger kind of serious actor. You know, obviously classically trained, but it was amazing to see him play this part and carry this movie. I think people are going to be blown away.
7: All right. Again, it by any means available in theaters nationwide tomorrow, September 4th. Mark Wahlberg here on the program. You excited for your Patriots season? What do we got here?
6: I am. We had a pretty good year last year.
7: I should say a little bit above
6: what the expectations were.
7: I should say so.
6: And look, obviously we got a tougher schedule this year according to everybody else, but I think Mike's got those guys really believing in themselves. Drake May is definitely the truth. And I think, you know, they've added some nice pieces. It's exciting. Exciting to see what's going on now. The Red Sox are playing good. I was just trying to figure out who was going to beat the Yankees for me. I was rooting for the Dodgers. And then, you know, I was like, well, wait, we might actually be able to do this ourselves because the Blue Jays are now kind of, you know, at the bottom of the barrel. Tampa looks good. But it's fun. It's nice to see those guys playing and young kids playing together and you know, sweeping the Dodgers.
7: Doing it without Roman Anthony.
6: Yeah.
7: Without
6: incredible.
7: You know, without Crochet. They're coming on.
6: It's incredible.
7: But you know, I guess so when did you go to the old, you know, the old Foxborough when you were like on those metal
6: I did. I was at Foxborough quite a few times.
7: Grogan, Tony Eason, what are we talking
6: about? Grogan, Eason. And I also, in 1990, opened for the New Kids at Gillette. I opened for them there.
7: How about that?
6: Yeah, 2 days there, 2 days at Dodger Stadium. It's craziness.
7: So you're in Foxborough, opening what the, just the...
6: Foxborough, yeah. Yeah.
7: Okay.
6: Yeah. 60,000, whatever the number
7: was.
6: Got
7: that going for you.
6: Craziness. You know, always being such a diehard fan and seeing them do so well for such a long time, obviously, what Brady and those guys did and Bill Belichick.
7: No, yeah.
6: You know, there's some rumors that's a talk. I haven't read the script yet, but there was supposed to be a Bill Belichick biopic script coming my way.
7: Oh,
6: we'll see. And you know, we've been working on Pete Rose for quite some time.
7: All right.
6: We're hoping to be into production sometime in early 27.
7: Hmm. But the Belichick biopic.
6: That'd be crazy.
7: Who plays Belichick?
6: Hopefully me.
8: Oh yeah.
7: Okay.
6: They asked, they said, would I be interested? I said, why wouldn't I be?
8: Wow.
6: Of course I would be. I haven't read the script. A friend of mine, actually, I think, who actually produced and financed this film, has the rights. And according to them, I haven't heard this or anything from Bill, that he is interested and involved. So that makes it a lot easier.
7: Interested and involved.
6: Yes.
7: About a biopic on himself.
6: Yes.
7: And you would play Bill.
6: I would be very interested to explore that, the possibility. That's for sure.
7: Okay. And so do you already do a Belichick or?
6: No, but I got, you know, listen, I don't want to put it out there like that. You know, the same thing with Pete, like this would be endless amount of time and preparation. Same thing like with Scarpa, you know, this would be months, if not a years of work to prepare.
7: So would you play Pete? Would you play Pete Rose?
6: Yes. Yeah, but this is Pete. That's this is Pete when he's about to break the record, when he's managing,
7: right?
6: And then you know, dealing with Giamatti and all that stuff. And so we've had a script, and we've been working on various. There's been various versions of the script, but we're getting very close.
8: Wow!
7: So it would be the Pete Rose era of when he got popped. Is what you're saying?
6: But starting with him, you know, kind of chasing, breaking the record, managing the Reds,
7: right?
6: Player manager. And then, you know, all the other stuff that was going on. Very colorful life.
7: I always thought if he came out and did like an Oprah Winfrey tour.
6: Yeah.
7: Saying, don't be like me. Gambling can break up families. Gambling just destroys. I don't want to gamble anymore.
6: Yeah.
7: And just be like. He'd be in the Hall of Fame. I really swear.
6: Yeah, I think there was many things that he could have done, but I don't, you know, maybe he was just so far down that path that it was like now to come clean. Maybe he just thought it would be embarrassing for him or whatever. But I think now, posthumously, he'll walk right in, I think, first.
7: Well, I mean, now that he's first year, but, unfortunately no longer with us.
6: It's very unfortunate.
7: You know what I mean?
6: But for me... he was such an amazing player. And look, we have all had seen many, many great people fall from grace.
7: Mm-hmm.
6: But I think he really learned his lesson, and I think who he came out, how he came out on the other side, I think, is the thing that matters. And there is a cautionary tale there, but there's also a kind of Raging Bull, Wolf of Wall Street, kind of amazing, wildly entertaining, fun ride. And, you know, I just adore him. I think he was one of the greatest, obviously, ever.
7: That's in 27?
6: Yeah. Yeah, hopefully. Yeah, we've been working on it. It's like The Fighter and, you know, a couple of other movies that we've done. The good ones take time, and to develop them, to get them right, they take time. And I just hope I'm still, you know, believable in playing him at that age, which is, you know, kind of toward the end of his career.
7: I think you'll pull it off. Yeah. I've got a bunch of questions for you about so many things that you've been awesome in, and some pop culture, iconic pop culture, moments that you've been involved in. I got questions for you. We have a segment called Celebrity True or False, where we run down your list of stuff that you've done to see what's true or not, or what we've read. And we've got some great production value, including somebody you were in The Departed with. Hit it.
9: Celebrity True or False.
10: You can't handle the truth.
7: I think that voice sounds familiar to you right there, right? Pretty much.
6: My guy.
7: Okay, great. We'll get to that in a second. First up, true or false, Mark Wahlberg, the first Boogie Nights prosthetic was way too long and had to be shortened, and you've kept the second one at home and you still own it. Correct?
6: I think the only one that I actually tried, fitted, wore, there was one that just kind of came up and hit me in the head. And that was not the kind of, you know, have the one.
7: The one.
6: Yes.
7: So it, but I guess.
6: The one that I wore in the film.
7: The one you wore in the film, which is not the original one, is what you're saying.
6: Alan, ask Howard. These gentlemen were actually putting it on me.
7: Okay. Is that right?
6: Brave man.
7: I had no idea. Howard. Oh, royalty was here. My goodness. Wow. I imagine, Alan, is that what you said?
6: Yeah.
7: Oh, I imagine Alan's got a very deft touch.
6: We're working with Roger Corman Day. So.
7: Okay. Wow. I had no idea. But I guess, if you will, this was a two-part question, but you still have the other one.
6: I do.
7: Do you ever bring it out at all?
6: I don't. I moved it once when I moved it. It was like, you know, it's like a homie the clown thing. You just start bobbing over the head with it. You wanted to get crazy, but I think those days are past us.
11: Don't play that.
7: What a movie, man. I got a second one for you from this film. True or false? We had Thomas Jane on. He was kind of talking about this, so now we can follow up here.
6: Love Thomas.
7: Paul Thomas Anderson told the kid in the firecracker scene to light them whenever he wanted so you and the rest of the actors didn't know when they would explode.
6: Yeah, he was just randomly lighting them off for 4 days. We were in that scene. I think it was up to 4 days.
7: With Alfred Molina and you and Thomas Jane?
6: Yeah.
11: And Cosmo.
6: Yeah. A scene where I kind of blacked out and I was just like, you know, that kind of crazy 1,000-yard stare, that kind of long close-up of me in that moment.
7: Yes.
6: It was just like, when are we going to get the out of here?
7: 4 days.
6: In real life, I was like.
7: You were in those
6: puffing off? I think it was a long time. It was definitely more than the day we shot that scene. I think it was up to like 4 days.
7: Wow. I mean, and then just.
6: And I just worked with Thomas Jane again on Play Dirty with Shane Black. Love Thomas Jane. Great guy. He came and played with us on that movie.
7: That movie, again, I could go on and on and on and on, you know, and how intense it was, and also a great time.
6: Yeah, yeah.
7: It was just fun, such a
6: funny.
7: Right?
6: Yeah.
7: And the scene of
6: in
7: you.
6: In a world you'd never seen before.
7: Correct. And taboo. You and John, well, yeah, I never behind the scenes like it, if you will. But you and John C. Reilly, with the song, you know, you got the, now you're a singer.
6: Yeah.
7: So did you purposefully tank it singing You've Got the Touch? I mean.
6: I was a quasi rapper. I wasn't really a singer.
7: Okay.
6: And no, that was me trying to belt it out a little bit. I mean, we were having fun with it. It's obviously they were supposed to be bad, but it wasn't that hard to be bad. Let's just say that.
7: Okay. Cause I'd imagine.
6: It wasn't that hard to be bad. I gave it a little bit more effort in, Balls Up with me and Paul Walter Hauser singing there. Yeah.
7: And then the YP, the whole business.
6: Oh, yeah. So, yeah. Yeah. That was a lot of fun with, Downey's dad.
7: That's right. That's Robert Downey Sr., right?
6: Yeah. Yep. And then Sean Penn's brother, Michael Penn, was the engineer.
7: You got a good Burt Reynolds story, if you don't mind me asking?
6: I think I could say it now. Yeah, I remember it. Well, you know, Burt, who was the biggest star for over a decade, right, was now kind of, you know, asked to do this movie. At one point, I think De Niro was attached when I first was flirting with the movie, and then they were talking about, there were lots of other people, that were attached at one point or another or talked about for that role. Yes. And then ultimately they went to Burt. He was having a hard time with the subject matter, the dialogue. And I remember the first time that, he came onto the set. We were doing the scene where we meet in the dishwashing room, and I'm washing the dishes, and I'm like, we're about to shoot. And, you know, Paul and I have been rehearsing, and I've been doing scenes with Phil Hoffman and John C. Reilly and Thomas Janes. Like we had rehearsed a lot before, but this was the actual first day of physical production, principal photography. So he comes up to me and he goes, hey, Bert really doesn't, you know, he's not getting the rhythm of the writing and everything, so he wants to do an Irish accent. He's going to do an Irish accent. And I thought, he's just joking around. The guy comes out. Oh, yeah, darling, you're looking like a Irish. And I'm like, what the? I start laughing. I mean, he looked like he wanted to kill me. He was so upset. He walked off the set. Paul's like, hey, what are you doing? I said, I didn't think you were serious. I was like, what the? I want to do Russian. I can do Russian. Can I play Dirk as a Russian? And then, of course, we ended up shooting that scene. That was the only scene that we actually reshot.
7: Really?
6: Yeah. And that was a true story. And I remember, unfortunately for him, you know, for whatever reason, we had seen the movie. He did not like the movie. He fired his agent, fired his manager, whoever, you know, was very upset about the movie, had a lot of negative things to say about the movie. Then he gets nominated.
7: Yeah, right.
6: Then he starts changing his tune a little bit. But I remember being on the red carpet at the New York Film Festival. And he kind of grabs me in a headlock. And he always very sweet to me. He knew that I was a man who appreciated his work, and I was from the old school. My dad used to take me to movies. So with him and Jack and all these guys, like those are the guys that I looked up to. So he goes, kid, I don't understand. I don't know what they see in this movie, but let's just go with it. And I was like, I love the movie. I love it. I mean, this movie to me, it's fantastic.
7: It's epic.
6: You know,
7: it's
6: but,
7: epic.
6: But, you know, I just think he just had a hard time, you know, with, but he was great in the movie.
7: You too. I mean, and Philip Seymour Hoffman and.
6: Oh, the entire cast.
7: I mean.
6: Don Cheadle.
7: My God.
6: William H. Macy.
7: You're right. Julianne Moore.
6: The whole list.
7: On and
6: other,
7: on.
6: I mean, everybody was great in the movie, you know?
7: Yeah, and I will. It's a remote drop for me. And no matter where, what I'm doing, if it's on, I gotta watch it to its conclusion.
6: Yeah, they were like Sidney Pollack at one point was talked about to play that part. And
7: For the colonel?
6: Yeah, for the director.
7: Oh, for the director.
6: Yeah, for Jack Warner.
7: Yeah. Oh, wow. Yeah. All right, we've got a few more here.
6: Philip Baker Hall. I mean, the cast was just.
7: Oh, yeah.
6: Crazy.
7: Celebrity True or False with Mark Wahlberg. True or False, speaking of being nominated, it took you some time. It took some time for Martin Scorsese to convince you to be in The Departed. Is that true?
6: Well, not to play that particular part. We had talked about doing another part. The studio was like, well, I want so-and-so. And, you know, and then they were kind of, Leo and Marty were kind of pushing for me. And then it came down to the economics. And then Marty was like, all right, you know, we got to do what the studio wants. And then he talked to Ari and was like, hey, would Mark play the role of Sergeant Ingham? It's a great part. And Ari was like, yeah, he'll do it. And then I'm like, I get a call from Marty. He's like, I'm so excited you're doing this. I said, I ain't doing that. And he's like, Ari calls me 5 minutes. What the is wrong with you? He goes, go see him. Talk to him. You know, we think there's great potential there. And I was like, dude, I was shooting Four Brothers at the time. So I was in Toronto. I was shooting Four Brothers. It's like, I'm making a movie. I was about to do Invincible after that. I was like, I'm not doing it. Not happening. And he was like, I'll fly you down there, go talk to him. I'm like, I'd like to go spend a weekend in New York. I'll go see him. I'll see him for a free ride. I'll go see him. So I went and then I read the script again. And I was like, this is an opportunity for me with that particular part. I had to show these guys that this is my wheelhouse, you know? And I said, you got to just let me do whatever I want with whoever. And he goes, whatever you want to do. And that was kind of how it happened. So I said, okay. So I'm going to go to town.
7: And you owned it.
6: Yeah, it was fun. It was fun. It was like, look, there was a combination of my dad and all the guys that I grew up with and knew. And I was just like, I felt more comfortable and more familiar with that world than anybody else.
7: Scenes with you and Baldwin going back and forth with each
6: other.
7: I racked those back. I watched them back because the language and the way you talk to each other, the way you...
6: And then I had a hair thing because I was doing Invincible, so I was trying to grow the hair. And then, you know, it got a little contentious.
7: Okay, so then let me ask you about a Jack story.
6: The Jack, baby. Oh,
7: what do you got?
6: That's that my guy. You know, I met Jack very early on, played a lot of golf with him, with Pesci. One of the greatest golf stories is, I think one of the great Jack stories is, you know, we're kind of standing there, we're about to play, and somebody else is out there on the first tee, and he just goes and he just hits the ball. I'm like, there's people right there. And Pesci's like, I don't want to watch what happens. He gets in the car and he starts driving. The guy goes, hey, what are you doing? Who the fuck do you think you are? He goes, Jack Nicholson. How are you? Waves to him, goes, hits the ball again. I'm like, well, let's go catch him. So we go up to catch him 2 or 3 holes later. But he had a good point. I mean, he's Jack.
7: He's away, no matter what. His honor.
6: But it was great working with him. We only had one scene together.
7: Right.
6: But obviously one of my favorites.
7: A few more left here. Celebrity True or False with Mark Wahlberg. True or False, kids approach you and ask you to sing the F U Thunder song from Ted.
6: All the time.
7: All ages too?
6: Yeah.
7: Inappropriate ages.
6: Your parents here, you got permission to do this? You got permission, we're a go. You know? Yeah, cause I remember my kids were like, Dad, we got to be able to see this movie. It's you and the teddy bear. I'm driving them to school. We just went through Beverly Hills coming here and I was like, oh, this is where we dropped the kids off at school and everything else. And they're seeing the billboards.
7: Yeah.
6: And on the side of the bus, me and the teddy bear, like, Dad, finally we get to see one of your movies. I'm like, no, I let him see the fight between me and Ted with no sound. He was like whipping me in the ass with the antenna and everything. But, yeah, that one was, that was hard to explain. Cause because I never really watched Family Guy and Seth was making the movie. And again, it was like Boogie Nights. It was one of these things where it's like, when you finally read the material, you see that there's so much potential. It's just like one of the best scripts I've ever read, like a great buddy comedy. But when they're telling you this guy had a teddy bear when he was little and he like wished it to be alive and it came alive, and they just sit around smoking weed and saying nonsense. I'm like, I don't know about that one. So they're like, Seth's directing it. You know, they've got they did a test on the bear and all that stuff. So I'm like, okay, let me watch some Family Guy. So watch 100th episode of Family Guy and I'm sitting there with my kids. I'm like, it's a cartoon. We can watch this. They get locked in the vault. One's throwing up. The other one's eating the throw up. They're getting drunk. All this stuff. I mean, it's just complete and utter chaos. Yeah. Me and my kids laughing hysterically. My wife comes in. It's like, what are you guys watching? She's like, what? And then of course I'm in trouble for, for a week that it was inappropriate. It was deemed inappropriate for the kids, but, Such a good time. Such a funny movie. It was a, you know, big swing. I remember telling my wife the concept. It's a hard pitch, like Boogie Nights, you know?
7: Yes.
6: That movie is not an easy movie to pitch.
7: Right.
6: So the 60-second pitch usually doesn't work. You know, you gotta get somebody to really kind of lean into the material. And then once you saw what the potential was, it was like, it was a no-brainer.
7: The scene that it pops up in my algorithm quite a bit, I believe it's from Ted 2, is the F. Scott Fitzgerald scene.
6: Oh. Yeah.
7: Like, why are we F? Why? Yeah,
6: Judy Blume? Who wrote that book? Yeah, so funny. So you know, we just did the first season of the animated series.
7: That's right. By the way,
6: it's going to be
7: great.
6: Listen, if you know, comedy went politically correct for a little while, those days are over. Well, let's just say that.
7: All right, I can't wait for that. Two last ones for you, and then I'll let you go, Mark Wahlberg. True or false? You agreed to do The Other Guys with Will Ferrell and Adam McKay even before they pitched the movie to you. You're like,
6: true.
7: In.
6: True. So right. I was, you know, there were comedic elements, in films that I'd done and performances that I'd done, but never did like a full blown comedy. I did a small part in Date Night with, Tina Fey and Steve Carell. And that was fun, but you know, I'd met a couple people and I was just like, I don't know. And you know, it was never really like a specific movie that was on the table, but when I met Will and Adam, we went to eat. And I don't know, there's just something about, first of all, Will's whole philosophy is he's such a sweet guy. He just loves to make people laugh.
7: Yes.
6: And other comics are not what they appear to be on screen. Mm-hmm. A little more serious, a little more, and I'm like, is this how it's going to be on the set? Or are we going to actually have fun? I'm like, cause I want to, you know, I don't want to be super serious. And then all of a sudden everybody goes, la! And then all of a sudden cut, and it's like back to, you know, hiding in the corner.
7: Mm-hmm.
6: So it was like, I don't know. I just met with them and like 5 minutes into the thing, I'm like, hey, by the way, you know, and Adam is just as funny as well. I'm like, if you guys want to make a movie, I'm in. They're like, what? And they're like, we haven't told you the story yet. And I was like, yeah, well, you can or you don't have to, but I'm in. And they're like, you're so random. I was like, no, I really like you guys' energy, you know, and it's just, you know, I'm an intuitive guy. I'm like, I like your energy. I think, you know, we could have fun together and make a movie. And then they were like, great. And they told me the story, which I thought was hilarious. And then literally 3 months later, I get the script and then we're off making the movie. It's kind of just how it happened.
7: Well, the two scenes from that jump out again. Well, there's so many of them. I mean, obviously with Michael Keaton and quoting, you know, TLC all the time. That's funny. And, but the two scenes we had Brett Gelman here talking about the scene with Christina.
6: Yeah. I was just going to say him with the shaved. Yeah. He was so crazy. Well, it was like, oh my God.
7: He said at one point he ad-libbed by kissing you on the cheek. Which kind of sent things in a different.
6: He was trying to test the waters a little bit. But he was also very respectful.
7: Right.
6: And, you know, he was so funny. You know, the thing is, and I was like really telling Will, I was like, wow, dude, this is a lot because you had so many great comedic actors coming in and they all come in and they're on fire. I mean, they're on 12, right?
7: Right.
6: And I'm like, Will, how do you keep up with it? He goes, I know, man, it's exhausting. I'm like, cause like, you know, you gotta kind of match that energy.
7: Yes.
6: And, you know, but, you know, those moments were so funny and they started getting a little bit annoyed with me.
7: Why?
6: Because I don't know. I was just really hung up on this thing about the idea that they were trying to make it seem like Will would actually be married to Eva Mendes. And I was like, nah, I don't think I'm ever buying into that. Right? So I'm really pushing this, like this narrative, right? And I'm like, this is where I'm going with all these scenes, improvising. Anytime I'm with her around her, hey, I'm like, I'll be there for you. If anything happens to him, I'm like trying to push him into danger. Like I want him out of the picture and I want to help this woman. So I like do not believe that they're a couple. And they're like, yeah, but just don't do it so much. I'm like, no, this is. And if you look at even like the cinematographer, he was most of the time he would set up shots and he would fall asleep while we were shooting the takes. And then he would get up to move the camera and relight the scene. He was laughing hysterically at this because he knew exactly what I was talking about, right?
7: Yeah.
6: So I was like, no, no, no. There's no way. There's no way that this guy would be with this girl. I was like, no way. You know? And,
7: so that was your choice?
6: Yeah, yeah. It was in there a little bit, but it was like, I just ramped it up. Like everything was about, like when we went outside, we did all the improv about by Sheila, Alan going to the house. I'm like trying to just talk to her, you know, and I kept telling him like, look, if anything happens to you, you know,
7: brilliant.
6: I'm going to take care of her.
7: It's
6: right?
7: Point where you're like, no, really,
6: yeah,
7: who is this?
6: Yeah. Who is this?
7: It's the old ball and chain.
6: Yeah.
7: Oh my.
11: He's dressed like a hobo.
6: And anytime Will goes into like Gator and all these things. And of course Gator. Us improvising about the tuna and the lion, all the stuff at work, you know, we get in the car. I never laughed so much on a set.
7: So funny. Yeah. That movie is a classic. It's so good. Last one for you. True or false? You took real hits from real former NFL players making Invincible.
6: Oh yeah. I was getting laid out.
7: No kidding.
6: And the crazy, well, you see me, the one shot getting ear holed and like, we played lots of sports. So I never actually football, especially.
7: Yeah.
6: I played ice hockey with equipment. I've never put on pads. In football, right?
7: Mm-hmm.
6: So I'm like, well, I'm out there playing with, you know, we had ex-NFL guys and we had current Arena League guys.
7: Mm-hmm.
6: And, there was a shot where I was like running down the sideline and I get ear-holed. And it was probably one of the bigger hits that I took and all the Oklahoma drills, all that stuff was getting ragdolled. And I was trying to be so nice to these guys. I mean, every night on my trailer, I have a barbecue, cold beers, everything, food, fresh, you know, and it didn't matter. Once we got between the lines, it didn't matter. 130 degree heat. We were at Penn University. But it was one of the great times. I mean, I had a little scooter that I put eagle wings on and I would drive it home at the end of the day with ice packs all over my knees and shoulders and, you know, I had my hair blowing in the wind like Papali. But you know, to be able to do that movie
7: yeah.
6: and what the Eagles mean to Philadelphia And to be named an honorary Philadelphian as a Boston guy when we have so many great rivalries, it was an honor. It was an honor. It was a great opportunity for me to fulfill one of my childhood dreams of putting on a uniform, playing, like I was out there in the NFL. But yeah, we went hard every day. I remember I brought my main stunt double. Mm. He's going to get mad for this, but Sean Graham, they put him in the pads. They look like a little kid. It was all baggy. Is it a flat ass? Our pants didn't fit. Yeah. So they only used him in the Sandlot games where he took a hit over the car. And other than that, you know, we were just out there. We were out there getting it.
7: Getting hit.
6: Yeah.
7: All right. So that
6: I had a couple other guys who were in the Arena League who were out there and did some doubling for me and stuff, but we were out there.
7: Well, dude, this has been amazing. This has been so much fun. I appreciate you coming all the way down here too.
6: Just, of course.
7: Do you want to talk about who you're playing golf with before you got here? Can we, speaking of versus Philadelphia, you're Boston versus Philadelphia, you're just playing with?
6: Oh, no, I wasn't playing with him. I was coming up the ninth hole and I saw this short fellow on the second hole at Riviera.
7: Yeah.
6: I got a looking over here, everywhere looking for the balls. And then I said, is that Kevin Hart?
7: Hmm.
6: So I went over there and, I said, hey, I want to send me your address because I want to send you a package for you and the kids. I want to send some stuff to you guys. And he had changed his number and, he's like, don't worry, 3 months we're playing golf. He's a member of Sherwood.
7: Okay.
6: I'm a member of Sherwood. I sent a nice reference letter for him. I said, don't ruin my, my standing over there at Sherwood. But he's playing the game. He thinks in 3 months he's going to be ready to play. I think it's great that he loves the game's passion. I don't know where he found his passion for the game. I don't know if it was, might have been at like Fanatics Fest or something. These guys, you know, these guys get out there and then they do something that's out of their comfort zone. And then if they don't look cool, it's a problem. So he got the bug, but everybody, you know, when you gravitate towards the game, everybody realizes it's the greatest game ever. It's the most challenging. It's where all the athletes go to kind of get their fix after, you know, playing whatever sport, their primary sport.
7: Yeah.
6: And, so I think he's dedicated. He'll, hopefully he'll,
7: But 3 months, okay. though? I mean,
6: three months. Listen, 3 months is not enough time. I've been playing for 30 years, and I'm just getting gems now. You know? Why didn't I just think about just when he compressed the ball, just making sure, just staying back, like these little simple things that just help you be more consistent.
7: Well, good luck to him. By any means, available in theaters tomorrow, September 4th. A terrific cast. Go see it. What a story it is. Yeah. And it is based on a true story, so check it out. And you're the man. Thanks for coming in here.
6: Thanks for having me.
7: Really appreciate it. Anytime, anytime. I guess we barely scratched the surface
6: of the stuff you've done.
7: You know, that's Mark Wahlberg right here, everybody, right here on the Rich Eisen Show. Back to wrap it. So.
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2: 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The Sens play here.

0: this is a first for us because we were all set to let Mark Wahlberg go on with the rest of his days. But he's like, you want to do the win-loss game for the Patriots?
1: Absolutely. We're getting our undefeated season.
0: Honestly, I was walking out.
2: We're
1: getting our undefeated season.
0: By request, here we go. Mark Wahlberg wants to stick around.
1: Let me ask you a question first before I start.
0: Yes, sir.
1: What do you think the Patriots schedule? What do you think the Patriots are going to finish at this year? What do you think?
0: I think

0: that last year was remarkable, and it would be difficult for them to come up with 13 regular season wins this year. I think they're going to be like 11 wins, 12, 13.
1: I think it's going to be good. Tough. Other people are saying 9. And
0: I think that honestly, when
1: I looked at the schedule the first time, I was thinking we're going to have at least the same record as last year.
0: Well, I mean, let's see. The kid's really special. That's for sure. The quarterback is really,
1: I just
0: really
1: wish if he would have just played freely in the big game the way he played in other games.
0: Yeah.
1: Where he just let it fly, did his thing. You know what I mean? I just think, I don't know if it was the pressure or whatever got to him, the size of the moment. I don't know.
0: And this is not excuse me. I don't know how healthy he was for that game.
1: Oh, he was definitely banged up.
0: I don't know how healthy he was. And, you know, as you know,
1: what I liked is he hasn't come out and talked about it, and there's no excuse.
0: Not at all. Not at all. I love him. And just Kurt Warner, before we get to it here, Kurt Warner says he's the best deep thrower in the game. He calls them handoffs.
1: Wow.
0: It's like he's handing the ball to Keyshawn Booty, or now it's going to be AJ Brown.
1: Oh. Yeah. Well, I like that. And Kurt and I actually, we're both, horse dads.
0: Oh.
1: So our girls jump in equestrian. My daughter was just competing in Michigan at the Nationals, and Kurt was sending me some nice messages about how my daughter did. Yeah.
0: Kurt's one of my favorite people. Great. And I just know, you know, from all horse dads, this is why you're still doing movies.
1: Exactly. Exactly. It's getting worse.
0: Oof. From what I heard, I'm lucky my daughter doesn't want to do anything with the horses. All right, here we go. Music, please.
2: Here we go.
0: New England Patriots opener against the defending Super Bowl champion Seahawks. What happened?
1: I think it's at Seattle.
0: Yes, sir.
1: I think they have a championship hangover. I think we win that game.
0: All right. 1-0, home for the Steelers and Aaron Rodgers.
1: Mike McCarthy, nothing. We're winning that game.
0: 2-0 at the Jacksonville Jaguars.
1: We're winning that game.
0: 3-0 heading into the Buffalo Bills in their new stadium.
1: You know what? I really liked their coach last year and the coach that they had for the last 10, 12 years.
0: Yep.
1: Yeah, it was phenomenal. I don't know if they necessarily made the right decision. I think we split with Buffalo, but I'll give Buffalo that one at home.
0: All right, there you go.
1: I'll give Buffalo that one at home.
0: 3-1 home for the Raiders.
1: Yeah, Raiders. Sorry, Mike Melman. Sorry, Ari.
0: There you go.
1: Raiders are toast. You guys beat us last year. That was a fluke.
0: We won almost
1: every game last year.
0: Yeah. You know, and that's the game that definitely cost you home field advantage, I think, at the end of the day against the Broncos, but you still won that game anyway. Home for the
1: All
0: Jets.
1: All those games were ugly.
0: Home for
1: Jags, the Chargers, those games were all, Texans, all ugly.
0: Mm-hmm.
1: We're gonna beat, who we got? The Jets?
0: The Jets, yeah. All right,
1: skip that one.
0: 5-1 at the Bears on a Thursday night, short week to kick off week 7.
1: Okay. Yeah, we're winning that game soon.
0: 6-1 at the Dolphins.
1: Toast.
0: 7-1 home for the Packers.
1: The only games that the Jets and the Dolphins are going to get a sniff at is when they play each other.
0: Okay.
1: they'll split those two.
0: Okay. Make a note of that. Noted. 7-1 home for the Packers.
1: Oh, we ain't giving the Packers no love.
0: 8-1.
1: Taking
0: on the Lions in Germany. How about that one?
1: Yeah, I think the Lions could win that game. I think the travel, the jet lag, unfortunately, the Lions have just not lived up to... I've always been a big Lions fan. I spent a lot of time in Detroit.
0: Mm-hmm.
1: Those guys haven't really had much luck in that town, so I've always been rooting for them. Love the coach, and I love the quarterback. So I'll give the Lions that one.
0: All right. Now it's 8-2. You're off a bye. Yep. Out here against the Chargers on a Sunday night.
1: Yeah, we're beating the Chargers.
0: Okay, that's now 9-2.
1: Beating Buffalo at home.
0: Okay, 10-2.
1: Beating Minnesota.
0: 11-2 at the
1: Kansas
0: Chiefs.
1: City. I'm really interested to see what they're going to do this year. I don't know why the Seahawks traded their running back. I mean, what happened there?
0: They just didn't want to pay him.
3: Damn.
1: That's terrible. This guy's a Super Bowl MVP.
2: Yeah, I know.
1: The only guy we couldn't stop.
2: That's right.
1: I'll give Kansas City that.
0: All right. 11-3 at the Jets.
1: Jets, yeah.
0: 12-3 home for the Broncos.
1: See, I love that.
0: It wasn't even a speed bump. No,
2: Jets,
1: I love that. And I think we went out. We were better than last year.
0: 14-3.
1: There we go.
0: Mark.
2: Attaboy.
0: Attaboy,
2: Mark.
0: All right.
2: Let's go.
0: There you go.
2: I was expecting 19.
0: I love it.
1: By the way,
3: I thought about it.
1: I was gonna, but I figured, you know.
0: We'll
1: be a little humble, but I just think, you know what? I really think they're gonna play good. I think, you know,
0: okay.
1: Vrabel got these guys really believing that they can do something.
0: There you go.
1: I gotta go out and play everybody.
0: They're wait for it. They gotta do it by any means.
1: Who do you think wins the AFC?
0: There's a part of me that thinks the Bengals do it.
1: The Bengals?
0: Yeah. Woo! There's part of me that thinks they do it. Oh. This could be Buffalo's year, or it's the Chiefs are back. I just said those words out loud.
1: Yeah.
2: About the Texans.
0: New England could easily do it. Yeah. I mean, it's a wide open conference.
2: It's wide open.
1: Yeah. We'll see. It'd be nice to, you know, beat Buffalo one more time, win the division. That would be cool.
3: Love having a teammate here.
1: Listen, love Josh Allen. The guy's a beast. I mean, my God.
0: I know, right?
1: He's like Roethlisberger. You just can't get him down, you know?
0: With Roethlisberger, it's the same thing. The play begins after he's hit.
1: Exactly.
0: Once he's hit, the play begins with Josh Allen. By any means, available in theaters nationwide tomorrow with this man, Mark Wahlberg. 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

0: offense in Denard's is really giving him the best opportunity to challenge himself, you know, in training camp.
1: No blue tints for Dart. No blue tints for Scataboo. Giants will need both these guys and Thibodeau when Dallas comes to town week one. Chris Burnett with you here on SportsCenter all night. Back to baseball. Giants, Pirates. These two may have already been looking to the offseason acquisitions. Postseason not really in the cards for either club. Strong finish to this season sure would be nice, though. Pirates grab two runs in the first and will pick it up bottom of the sixth.
2: Here's a bunt right up the first baseline. San Martin throws it away. Mangum with a bunt base hit. And Cruz, who had advanced to third, will come on to score on the throwing error. The Pirates lead 3-0. Mayhem for Mangum.
3: They're going to call it a sacrifice bunt. No hit for Mangum.
1: That from Sports Radio 93.7, The Fan. Giants scored two in the seventh, but that'd be it. Pirates win this one 5-2. Pirates scored five runs today. None of them came via a hit. And with their win, the Pirates have won three consecutive series, tied for their longest streak since the start of last season. Marlins, Royals, Miami, the one with something to play for. Just 2.5 back from the third NL wildcard spot. Just win. It's that simple. Kansas City, 8 back in the wild card. Clock is ticking if they want to try and make a late run here. In the bottom of the fifth, Miami up 3-2.
4: One on, one out. 3-2 Miami. And a high drive off the bat of Jensen. Back to the wall and gone. He's done it again. Carter Jensen's 22nd home run.
1: 96.5 The Fan. Jensen ties 1999 Carlos Beltran and 1987 Bo Jackson for the second most home runs by a rookie in Royals history. Jensen finished 3-for-4, a home run, a triple, a double, but a single short of the cycle. Royals finish off the Marlins here 7-3. We had the FIFA World Cup. Now it's the FIBA World Cup. 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

0: 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Friday edition reminder. That means a brand new episode of the fifth hour with Ben Maller. 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Check that out. Fifth Hour Podcast available everywhere. It'll be up later on today. And when you're done listening to this show, you can hear that show. Thank you. All right, back to it. Time now. Before we pay off the Who Am I game, I do want to mention this. What a night for Rutgers football. Holy crap on a cracker, Batman. Rutgers did the impossible. They got mollywopped by UMass. They lost. They were down 24-7 at halftime to the Minutemen of UMass and end up losing 37. They gave up 37. A Big Ten. I know they're not a real Big Ten team, but still, they're technically in the Big Ten. Rutgers lost 37-21 and at home, obviously, they're not going to go play at UMass. And Greg Schiano's already on the hot seat at Rutgers. It gets even better, though. So UMass figured, hey, we'll go in there. We'll get a check. We'll lose. Well, they won, so they got a check anyway. $1.5 million Rutgers had to pay after the Scarlet Knights embarrassed themselves. And then they had planned a big fireworks show to celebrate the start of their new season and all the optimism. So they figured, well, we'll beat UMass. We'll play a bunch of fireworks. Well, they didn't beat UMass. And pretty much everyone left the stadium because they were so pissed at the Scarlet Knights. And then they still shut off the fireworks. That's so funny. There's a bunch of video online of this empty stadium in Jersey and all these fireworks. Oh, it was so freaking good. Anyway, here's the... it's hilarious. So, not for them, but for me. Dodger pitcher... here we go. Dodgers picked up their first home win since 1988. In which a Dodger starter allowed 10 or more hits, no extra base hits. I was the starter that day. The Dodgers won against the Cardinals here with Tarek Skubal getting it done. Michael in Tulsa says a knucklehead. Pat Neshek, who's 46 today from Late Night Drug Tester, the shuttlecock of sports talk from Not a Burner. Adrian Peterson, guest by Femi. Pedro Ostacio, good name by Alf. I love it. Bert Hooten, another good name from Robbie the Mariner fan. Who else do we have? Page down. Tim Belcher from Richard, that's a good name. Bill Belichick's spiraling legacy, guest by Curmudgeon Wayne. What say you, Loretta? Quickly!
1: Joshua Bayes!
0: Nope, it's John Tudor! John Tudor! Back in 88 against the Phillies. John Tudor. Hey, it's Maller here. 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
16: 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LA avoids the sweep, beating the Cardinals 3-2. Pete Crow Armstrong hit his 39th home run of the season as the Cubs topped the Brewers 2-1. Red Sox held on 6-5 against the Orioles. Rangers shut out the Rays 6-0, and the A's outscored the Mariners 7-4. In college football, 21st-ranked Utah crushed Idaho 66-14, and 25th-ranked Missouri rolled past Arkansas Pine Bluff 54-14. In tennis, at the U.S. Open on the women's side, 2-seed Coco Gauff won her second round match in straight sets. I'm Monty Bolaños.
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19: phone booth.
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3: 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As we continue on, don't forget to check out the YouTube channel. 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A lot of people working behind the scenes to put those videos up, so check out the Ben Maller Show YouTube page. Click the thingamajig on there to follow the page. And then when you're not being productive at work and you're just trying to kill time, the videos will pop up. You can watch full Maller monologues. There's other clips on there as well. So check out the Ben Maller Show YouTube page. Thank you. Thank you, thank you. Time now for the instant trivia. You got Maller to the third degree coming up. We'll do something a little different here. The record for the most career at-bats in Major League Baseball by a non-pitcher never getting a hit, so going without a hit, is 23 at-bats. That mark is shared by blank and blank. That is the question. What is the answer? And let's see, does anyone know the answer? Fran Tarkington, guessed by Femi. Gary Busey from Alf. Calbert Cheney from Shane in Des Moines. Lane Kiffin's Rotary Club membership from Michael in Tulsa. Chris Davis from Robbie the Mariner fan. Who else do we have? That bum, number one, Freddie Freeman. Who else? McGuire and Sosa off steroids from Josh. Heckle and Jekyll from Rebecca the Ram fan. Eric Karras from DJ Spin Patrick in San Diego. Rob in the 3-2-1 going with Tweedledee and Tweedledum. As his answer, Tom and Jerry from Nick. Mr. Whipple, the legend, from JT, the wingman. What say you, Lorena?
4: I got to go with Cosmo and Wanda.
3: All right. Are those the correct answers? No. Somebody named Mike Porter and another guy named Larry Littleton both played for the St. Louis Cardinals in the 1970s. They played parts of 2 years. They had 23 at-bats, went 0 for 23, and were out of baseball. Never got a hit. Never got a hit.
4: Wow.
3: Wow. That's right. You know, it's also impressive. Right?
5: Yeah, that's it. Maller. Yeah,
3: that's it. How about that?
5: To the that's third it. Degree. Yeah. This is when Big Ben gets grilled.
3: Koopaloo.
6: When asked about the importance of beating the Jets in Week 1, Titans coach Robert Saleh said, "Our desire to win in Week 1 and beat the Jets is because it's Week 1 and nothing more," adding that he doesn't hold grudges. Ben, the Jets aren't exactly expected to be great. It's kind of a crappy matchup, but do you think that's one that the Titans can win?
3: Oh, absolutely. The Titans and Jets are pretty similar teams. And Robert Saleh is full of crap. Obvious human nature. The Jets fired him. He wants to get revenge. And if the Titans do win, they should win that game. He'll come out afterwards. Oh, yeah, it meant a little more and all that. Next!
6: Speaking of the Jets, the team worked out a number of kickers on Wednesday, and Justin Tucker was among them. Now, Ben, no one signed Tucker after his 10-game suspension last year. Do you think he'll find a new home this year?
3: Well, the Jets would be perfect because they're not really an NFL team, so it's like a safe space to go play for the Jets and all that. The fact that he's getting a look and he's a kicker and they're not really football players, I'd say the chances aren't great, but it's about 200, like a 200 batting average there. Whoever signs him, be ready for the attack online. Next!
6: Mariners won the AL West for the first time in 25 years last season. This year it looks like they may miss the playoffs altogether. Dan Wilson's probably out at the end of the season. Randy Arozarena's reportedly going to be gone. Do you think Seattle will reload and get back into competing, or is Seattle in for another long drought?
3: Yeah, they're just going to try to be average, Cooper, so they don't care about winning. How'd we do?
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0: Why did yes, it is, Jeannie. Why did Lorena throw? It is. Why did Lorena throw a box of Lucky Charms at Mike the Leprechaun?
1: Why?
0: Because she's magically malicious. That's pretty good. That's Kurt. Kurt from Earth sent that one in. If you'd like to send jokes in for a future show, care of Ben Maller, our show, benmallershow@gmail.com, benmallershow@gmail.com. Why shouldn't you? That's right. Why shouldn't you order hay for your horse off Amazon?
1: Why?
0: Well, it turns out a few days later, they're going to ask you for your feedback. They want your feedback. And that's a Mike. Mike from Wisconsin sent that one in. What kind of cousins are Anthony in Louisiana and Lorena?
1: What?
0: Kissing. That's just Josh from Cincinnati who sent that one in. These are Big Ben's Lame Jokes of the Week, actual jokes by actual listeners. Again, benmallershow@gmail.com. Jokes in the headline if you want to send jokes in for next week. Did you hear that the WNBA is expanding to East Palestine, Ohio?
1: Wow, really?
0: Yeah, it's pretty exciting news that they're going to be putting a team there. According to sources, there's no market that's better appreciates a botched layup. Hey-o! That's Gordon at Tacoma. Dad Joke Dan sent this one in. Said a son came home from school and said, "Dad, I got a part in the school play." And the dad said,
1: "Really?
0: Well, really?" Yeah, he said, the kid said, "I play a man who's been married 30 years. And the dad replied, "Weed Man." He said, "Well, son, maybe next time you'll get a speaking role." Hey-o! All right, that's Dad Joke Dan. Thank you for that, Dad Joke Dan. Tiger Woods was told he can't drive for 5 years after pleading guilty in court. Yeah. He said it's no big deal for the last 5 years. He hasn't been able to drive, chip, or putt. So it's really not much of a difference there. That's George. I think I might have butchered that one. But George in Rochester, Minnesota. Well, here's some exciting news for our friends in the Bay Area. Did you hear the 49ers owner Jed York is considering changing the name of the team after he was busted in East Palestine, Ohio with a prostitute who was a fake prostitute?
1: Wow, really?
0: Yeah, apparently the new team's going to, it's a simple change. The San Francisco 69ers, that's Noah in Austin. Thank you, Weed Man! Weed Man, we love you, buddy, the great Weed Man. Hey, no chance to get Zoom. You're not going to get Zoom. I know you're not.
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0: But I'm not there. You can have them. I can't have them over at the Landing in Liberty. Okay, gentlemen, the categories are close but no cigar, and the second category is the nickname game. Chris, which one would you like?
1: The nickname game.
0: All right, gentlemen, your name is your buzzer. If you want to answer in, you are penalized for incorrect answers. Good luck, gentlemen. And here we go. Nickname game, Advanced Edition. I will give you the athlete. You tell me their...
2: I will
0: give you the nickname. You tell me their name, okay? Some of these are easy. Okay, here we go. $200. I'll give you the nickname. Tell me the name of the athlete. The Great Bambino.
3: Aaron. George Herman Ruth.
0: There you go. Better known as Babe Ruth. $400. I'll give you the nickname. Tell me the name of the athlete. Beast Mode.
3: Aaron. Marshawn Lynch.
0: That is correct. I like how you're pronouncing these names. Is your buzzer working, Chris? I don't know. I have no idea what's going on.
1: Apparently not. You didn't hear me the first time.
0: I did not hear you. Okay, $600. Again, I'll name the nickname. You tell me the name of the athlete for $600. The Dream.
1: Chris.
3: Aaron.
0: Chris.
1: Hakeem Olajuwon.
0: That is correct. All right, we're tied up. Good game going, gentlemen. Here we go. $800. I'll give you the nickname. Tell me the athlete that is most known for that nickname. This is a very unique name. White Chocolate.
1: Chris.
3: Aaron.
0: Chris.
1: Jason Williams.
0: That is correct. Ooh, the Sacramento Kings back in the day. That was a little harder. Here's $1,000. Again, Advanced Edition, nickname game. I'll give you the nickname. Tell me the athlete most known for that nickname. From the NFL, Slash. Anybody? Yeah. All right. You guys are dating yourself because this guy played a long time ago. Cordell Stewart of the Pittsburgh Steelers, and that means that...
2: Chris is the winner.
0: Yay, Chris, you won. Good game.
4: Pittsburgh
0: here. 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
6: From the CTV newsroom, I'm Connor Ray with the news on TSN 1200. The Canada-U.S. trade war is set to escalate next week as talks remain at a standstill. Canada's retaliatory tariffs will be imposed on Tuesday at midnight on billions of dollars worth of U.S. imports. While the federal government is offering support for businesses impacted by tariffs on both sides of the border, many are still concerned about what it could mean for their future. Ryan Mallow is with the Canadian Federation of Independent Business.
7: Businesses are looking at delaying their investments, delaying decisions around hiring. Everything from do I need to close to do we need to hit pause.
6: The government's $7.5 billion relief package includes new loan programs, more flexibility to apply for employment insurance, and money for shovel-ready projects. It is status quo in the Ontario legislature after the Progressive Conservatives and NDP held on to their respective seats in three provincial by-elections last night. Progressive Conservative Jeff Beattie won the riding of Hamilton East Stoney Creek, while his fellow party member Susan Leahy took the riding of York Simcoe. Meanwhile, New Democrat Fatima Saban won the race in Scarborough Southwest. Premier Doug Ford says by-election results in the two PC ridings show that voters are backing a party that they trust to fight for Ontario in tough economic times. The NDP, meanwhile, say their win in Scarborough shows that they're the party that people trust on affordability measures. And reaction from other mayoral candidates after incumbent mayor Mark Sutcliffe released his public safety platform. He's promising to hire 350 first responders, including 200 police officers, if he's reelected next month. Sutcliffe is also pledging to treat the toxic drug and mental health crisis in Ottawa as an emergency and hire a downtown safety czar.
17: We're going to give that person the mandate to bring everyone together to work on the solutions that we need to solve this crisis.
6: All candidates are also committing to expanding the city's non-police crisis response teams. Jeff Leeper says ultimately the solution is housing, promising to build more non-for-profit homes. Neil Saravanamutu wants to build low-cost tiny homes to act as transitional housing, while Alex Lawson has not released his public safety platform, but says he would declare a state of emergency for Ottawa's opioid crisis. That is the latest from the CTV newsroom. I'm Connor Ray with the news on TSN 1200.
20: Hello there, it's JR. Here's what you need to know this morning. The Blue Jays have moved on to Kansas City after taking 2 of 3 in their showdown series with Cleveland. The Jays beat the Guardians 6-3 on Thursday to win the rubber game. Toronto had a 4-run fifth inning to blow open a tie game. Nathan Lucas's 2-run double plated the go-ahead runs. Brent Bateman had 3 hits to face the offense, while 5 Jays pitchers combined on the win, with Louis Varland getting the final 3 outs for his 32nd save in 33 attempts. Jameson Taillon returns from the injured list to start for Toronto tonight. The Jays are now within a half game of Cleveland for the final wild card. They're tied with Texas, which shut out Tampa 6-0. Baltimore, meanwhile, fell a game and a half out as they lost 6-5 in Boston. Fan appreciation night crowd of more than 4,600 watched the Ottawa Titans close their home schedule with a sweep of Trois-Rivières. Ottawa won by scores of 3-2 and 3-0. The Titans will finish the regular season in New Jersey this weekend before returning home for the playoffs, with a home game coming up on Wednesday night. Ottawa Senators unveiled plans for the coming hockey season, where the team slogan will be "The Hill We Choose." The Sens announced changes to the seating plan at Canadian Tire Center, including a new third-level fan deck. The change will reduce the seating capacity at CTC to just over 17,000. Tickets for home games in the first half of the schedule will go on sale next week, including the first visit by Brady Tkachuk and the Florida Panthers. The Sens say they will unveil a video tribute to Tkachuk during that game. Ottawa 67s have a pair of exhibition games this weekend. Tonight they're in Cornwall to take on Kingston at 7 o'clock, and tomorrow afternoon they're in Arnprior hosting Peterborough. Next week, the 67's NHL draft picks will head to prospect camps. First game of the regular season is 2 weeks in Kingston. Felix Auger-Aliassime's run at the U.S. Open is over after the second round. FAA lost in four sets to Russian Karen Khachanov. Afterward, the third-seeded Aliassime complained of feeling dizzy during the match. His loss leaves only Denis Shapovalov and Leyla Fernandez as the lone Canadians still alive in the singles draw. Both are playing today. Meanwhile, Ottawa's Gabriella Dabrowski and her partner Luisa Stefani were straight set winners in their opening match in women's doubles. Week 14 of the CFL kicks off tonight in Montreal, where the Owls will host the BC Lions. The Lions have been practicing in Ottawa this week after beating the Red Blacks on Sunday. BC has won five in a row, while Montreal has the league's best record at 9-2. This weekend, we'll see the annual Labor Day Classics. Sunday, it's Winnipeg at Saskatchewan. Monday, Toronto is in Hamilton. Edmonton visits Calgary. The Red Blacks are on a bye. The university football season continues this weekend with both U-Ottawa and Carleton playing their home openers. The 1-0 GGs will host Toronto tomorrow, while the 0-1 Ravens are home to Waterloo on Sunday. There's soccer in the city this weekend as both Atletico and the Rapid will host games. Atleti hosting Pacific tomorrow afternoon, 4 o'clock at TD Place. We'll have that game for you here on TSN 1200. Sunday, the Rapid Pro Women's team tries to halt a three-game losing streak as they host Montreal. The two teams separated by just a single point atop the standings, and that game kicks off at noon. And now, you're up to date.
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31: I wanted to talk about the crocodile hunter because I think, you know, it was tragic at the time. But I think... I don't know. People calling me, man, they're shocked. Oh, hey, you wouldn't believe it. Who got killed? The crocodile hunter.
32: Please don't make me laugh at this.
31: He was 44 years old. I'm like, that's a ripe old age for a crocodile hunter. And you know who had to be pissed about it were the crocodiles. Because he got killed by some fish. And so the crocodiles were like, hey, man, that crocodile hunter got killed. Who did it, Frank? You don't even want to know, man. You remember I ever tell you that story, Bill? Yeah, only a thousand times.
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0: Hello, how's it going, everybody? Welcome to the show. Welcome to your Friday. Yes, the long weekend is here with Sports Radio TSN 1200. So glad you're along for this fourth day of September 2026. JR, no Kenny Walls, no Steve Lloyd. He'll be back next week. Hammer is here. And here's what we have for you for your long weekend weather forecast. It looks pretty darn good, whatever you get up to. Hopefully you're off for at least some of it, if not all of it. Weather forecast today, sun and clouds, 24. Tomorrow, again, sun and clouds. There is a chance of an afternoon shower, a late afternoon shower tomorrow. Again, the high tomorrow will be 24. And then solid sunshine Sunday, 24. And then Labor Day Monday, sunny and 26. And as you wake up this morning, we're sitting at 16. Do we do fireworks at all on Labor Day? Is that a thing?
1: No.
0: Okay.
1: I don't think so, unless people have got some lying around left over from...
0: I know that. I'm just talking about formal, like July 1st is fireworks.
1: That's not a big thing.
0: Well, I don't know. Labor Day is kind of a... you know what?
1: It's a mystery.
0: Like, this week has seemed... And I don't have kids in school anymore. I have kids at home. It has seemed weird to me because kids are back at school. But this weekend is Labor Day. Does it not feel like it's a little screwy? Like, in your head.
1: No.
0: Like, this feels like this long weekend is late.
1: Absolutely.
0: Like, the long weekend should have been last weekend.
1: It feels like this week it existed, but shouldn't have existed because we haven't had Labor Day weekend yet. And then I've got my kid coming home with homework.
0: Yeah.
1: That doesn't compute here in my mind.
0: I know.
1: Cause I don't think at any time, well, can't remember every single year that I had Labor Day after the start of school. No,
0: it doesn't happen. It's never, it happens with the French language board kids. They always go back before Labor Day, but the public, and Catholic board kids didn't, or haven't. I don't think ever. So, anyway.
1: I'm not used to it.
0: Everything seems a bit screwy. It feels like after Labor Day feels like fall, even though it's not fall, technically, but it feels like fall. But it's really kind of still the summer holidays, because Labor Day hasn't happened yet. It happens this weekend. Anyway, it just seems kind of odd, but hey, we could have had the long weekend last weekend. We didn't, but we got the long weekend this weekend.
1: There's the silver lining.
0: There it is, right there. You got anything good going on?
1: I got nothing. All I know is that my wife has got plans, has already reserved a carpet cleaner. For some reason.
0: You guys are doing it, you mean?
1: Yeah, we're doing it.
0: We did that a few weeks ago.
1: Like the long weekend, we're going to clean all the carpets.
0: Okay.
1: And move beds and get underneath beds. I'm like, this is the long weekend.
0: Exactly. There should be a rule against having to do like...
1: And the weather's nice.
0: Extensive household chores on a long... You know what? Put your foot down and say, okay, you can go get the carpet cleaner and you could clean the carpets. But I'm not participating.
1: Yeah, that's going to work. I'll have a really nice long weekend.
0: I'm going to sit in the best, what is it again?
1: The best sports bar in Barrhaven.
0: Your backyard.
1: Which I think I've only been in like four times because it rains.
0: Because it rains all the time.
1: And then it needs to dry.
0: Yeah.
1: And then it rains again.
0: That's right.
1: And it needs to dry. Like it's just an never-ending cycle.
0: I don't think it rained yesterday.
1: Nope.
0: For the first time it felt like in forever.
1: So it's good to go.
0: Yep.
1: I've got the tarp, but you've already mentioned that we might have a little bit of showers today.
0: Tomorrow, late afternoon, maybe. But other than that, it looks great. So anybody that's going up to the cottage this weekend, doing some camping, anything outdoors, baseball tournaments, etc., soccer tournaments, kind of that's all wrapping up all those sort of seasons.
1: You're good to go. Well, baseball's been done for a bit. I know fall ball is starting up here.
0: I'm saying lots of adult leagues, I think. I don't know if they're doing it this weekend.
1: I think Kenny's got a softball tournament.
0: That's next weekend.
1: Oh, is it next weekend?
0: Yeah, wrap. I don't think they do stuff. I don't think they do recreational stuff on long weekends. That would seem...
1: They shouldn't.
0: People aren't going to give up long weekends to...
1: And people leave. People take off, right? And like, Billy's gone. We don't have our big slugger here for the softball tourney.
0: You know what? Tell me about it. Like went back when I was coaching my kids recreational soccer. Like the first year I coached, I had a pretty good team. We went into we have a final tournament weekend, right?
1: Oh,
0: where
1: no.
0: You just take on everybody. And we were like smoking everybody all year. And I'm like, all right.
1: And
0: then I find out that not only is Michelle away on holidays for the last tournament, but so are the two twins. And I'm like, well, those are my three best players.
1: Oh, coach, this sounds like you didn't do a really good job of coaching up the depth.
0: No.
1: Is that really, you just allowed a couple of players to carry your ass?
0: Oh, yeah, they're all about eight. They're all 8 years old.
1: So these three were the ones that actually went after the ball.
2: That's right.
1: Dribbled the ball
2: That's
1: up
2: correct.
1: The pitch.
2: So everybody else was a dandelion kicker.
1: That's right. Yeah. And they would shoot.
2: I've told you my theory of, and especially, listen, kids all develop at different ages. I was fully cognizant of that. Girls I coached at like 8, that I coached at 15, if they stayed in it, some of them the light went off. They stick with it long enough, if they continue to play, that's always a good sign.
1: Yeah, they get it.
2: But my theory is, because you're always meeting these the first practice, which is usually on like the May 2-4, after May 2-4, it's kind of like they come running up, got the soccer balls all laying there, and my theory is, any kid that runs at you, okay, and if their feet are slightly splayed to each side, okay, that's not a runner, okay? So those are you're immediately...
1: Look at you on your clipboard.
2: That's right.
1: All right. Yeah, Marcy, no go.
2: I'm immediately going, that's a middle of the field player. The kids that can run well, okay, you go to the outside. I need the runners on the outside. I need the slower people on the inside.
1: How'd you identify your keeper?
2: Anybody that volunteered.
1: Yeah. Who wants to play some net?
2: Yeah. That was always last choice. Soccer is like,
1: defend the onion bag.
2: I don't expect you to save anything. So
1: that's true. Yeah, that's.
2: Look at you're 4'9". All right. Look at the size of this net. If you make one save all year, I'm happy.
1: Okay? Coach is going to put you up on his shoulders.
2: That's right.
1: And we're going to parade as champions here.
2: The best part when the kids are really small as well is goal kicks. And this always used to cheese me off about fellow coaches. Okay. That took winning. Like we all like to win, but like a kid at 8, you kick it from the 6-yard box,
1: yeah.
2: Right? You have to kick it outside of the box, the bigger box.
1: Yes.
2: Right. And so, if you pass it to a teammate, they've got to be outside of that big area. Well, kids can barely kick it that far. So you had the other team sort of poaching right in. And
1: that's the press defense right there, coach.
2: No,
1: you gotta work around it. Why didn't you do the same thing?
2: Because I don't think it's right.
1: Go get that ball.
2: Okay, once the defender has the ball and they're starting to get up the field, yeah, then. But not if the goalie can't actually even kick it far enough to get it to her teammate.
1: Well, the goalie doesn't have to be the one that kicks the goal kick.
2: Or anybody.
1: You can have somebody back there that you trust a little bit more to give it a big old heave.
2: They're 8. Okay. Do I want to shatter the confidence of the 8-year-old saying, oh, by the way, Sally, sorry, you can't make the goal kicks as the goalkeeper. Okay. We got to get Cindy over here.
1: Because
2: she's got a bigger leg.
1: Get better, Sally.
2: Because Cindy is twice the size of Sally.
1: Let's put a few extra racks there on the old bench press, on the old leg machine.
2: Anyway.
1: And let's start working out.
2: No, but honestly, kind of like fellow coach or the other side.
1: What,
2: come
1: do you
2: on.
1: Hear the coach screaming from the side? Press! I bet you it's the kid. Well, the kid's it's the kid that's doing it, not
2: just
1: the coach.
2: Back off, Sally.
1: So okay. The twins on your team, they weren't eager beavers to go and get that ball?
2: We played an honest game at 8. We just dominated through athleticism.
1: What a bunch of hogwash. Dominated through athleticism. Yeah. I bet you never took them off the pitches.
2: No. Nope.
1: Is that? I bet you there was kids, hey, sorry. Ruby, you're gonna start on the side.
2: I never coached a Ruby. I coached a lot of kids with a lot of funky names over the years. I never had a Ruby.
1: Oh, that's too bad. That's your loss.
2: It is. Anyway, I don't know where we go. Oh yeah, we don't have recreational tournaments on long weekends. That's how we got there.
1: No, and I'm carpet cleaning and you're probably playing golf.
2: No, I'm not actually. No, I'm getting out of Dodge this weekend.
1: Oh, is it a township run here?
2: Yeah, maybe. We'll see. We'll see. That's the theory.
1: Why are we waffling
2: no,
1: here?
2: No, we're not waffling, yeah.
1: You're going.
2: I got some things to take care of, but yes.
1: Why don't you just say, hey, I've got a golf game. I can't make it out with you. I can't go on this tour with you.
2: I need to spend quality time with my wife. My wife is always going out of town without me. So I'm like...
1: Oh, you're jealous now.
2: I better go on this one. all right. Anyway, 6:19. Let's take a break when we come back. How about the Blue Jays? They took this rubber game of their big series in Cleveland, moving on to Kansas City for the weekend. Now just a half game out of the final wild card spots. We'll get you set for all that and talk to some Titans as well as they wrapped up the home schedule last night. How about the crowd? 4,600 announced last night for the doubleheader to wrap up the home regular season for the Titans. They'll hit the road this weekend. But, of course, back home next Wednesday for the opening game of the playoffs. So we'll go through all the baseball stuff for you. Big football weekend ahead as well. CFL, all of the Labor Day classics ahead. Nice showdown between maybe right now the two best teams in the league. BC, winners of five in a row, is in Montreal tonight. Of course, Alouettes have the league's best record. Red Blacks on a bye this week, so they can't lose this week. That's the upside. Hockey. The Sens made a bunch of announcements yesterday, sort of introduced the new season, some changes at CTC. They announced the new team slogan for the coming year. We're going to talk to Peter Shire, their marketing director, on the show a little bit later on about what's going to be going on in the coming season. We'll also get you all the ticket information, etc., as tickets for the first half of the home games will go on sale next week. The Prospects tournament is next weekend here in Ottawa. So lots of stuff going on hockey-wise as well. 67s, a couple of exhibition games this weekend. And Atletico and the Rapid, both home this weekend playing some soccer. So if you're looking for something to do, you got some soccer to take in as well. So that's all straight ahead here on a Friday morning. We're glad you're with us right here on Sports Radio TSN 1200. 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All right, let's get our first check on traffic for you on this Friday morning. We're off to a good start. Typically, Friday is the lightest day of the week as far as traffic volume goes. So far, so good. No delays and no early morning issues. 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TSN 1200 weather. We've got sun and clouds mixed today with 24 for the high. For tomorrow, again, sun and clouds. Chance of a late afternoon shower. Again, a high of 24. For Sunday, sunshine and 24. And for holiday Monday, again, sunny and a high of 26. And right now in Ottawa, it's 16. 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
1: All right, we're back, 626 here on this Friday morning. J.R. Hammer with you. We're here till 10 o'clock. We got Atletico Ottawa tickets to give away here on the show. They got a game tomorrow, a home game tomorrow afternoon. The tickets we're giving away are for a home game coming up in a couple of weeks. So that's what we have on the giveaway front. On the guest front, Peter Shire, Chief Marketing Officer for the Sens, is going to drop by. We're going to find out about all the announcements that were made yesterday, about changes at the rink. And some of the stuff we'll talk about is not under Peter Shire's purview, but we'll get you the information on sort of when tickets are going to go on sale, game, single game tickets, all that stuff. There are plans for the coming year. They're going to run, I think this was out there before, but the team is going to run buses now, out of the downtown from some various bars and, at least one or two from Gatineau as well for all of the home games this year. So there was a little more detail on all of that. New slogan, the hill we choose, which got mixed reviews. So we'll chat about all that. Peter Shire, Chief Marketing Officer for the Sens, will join us later on. And also, Gord Smith covers Atletico Ottawa and all things soccer for us. We'll join us in the show as well a little bit later on at Letty Home tomorrow afternoon, hosting Pacific at 4 o'clock. All right, Blue Jays.
2: Yes, sir.
1: Wrapped up the big showdown series with Cleveland yesterday afternoon. Was the rubber game. Of course, Cleveland had won game one easily. Blue Jays won game two easily. This game was tight. In fact, tied in the fifth inning. Blue Jays bases drunk. None out. Nathan Lucas at the dish.
3: The 0-1. Lined by Lucas, right center field, down in the gap, rolling toward the warning track. One run scores Clement. Valenzuela scoots in right behind him. First to third goes Bateman on a two-run double by Nathan Lucas. And the Blue Jays lead it 3-1 in the fifth.
1: All right, that would be part of a four-run fifth inning for the Blue Jays that blew the game open. Cleveland did rally, got it to 5-3, but Blue Jays 6-3 is the final. They take the rubber game in the series, so... You know, add it all up, they end up gaining a game on Cleveland in the standings. So they went in a game and a half back into this series, and they finished the series a half game back. That half game, by the way, is in Cleveland's hands because they actually have played one fewer game.
2: They've got a doubleheader today.
1: Yeah, that's right. Against the Tigers, the stumbling Detroit Tigers. So, yeah, that's right. They'll make that up tonight. So they'll be even in games played after tonight. The Jays, of course, are in Kansas City.
2: Oh, Kansas City. You gotta make good on that home series where Kansas City pretty much, trucked you.
1: Yeah.
2: For two of those three games.
1: The nice win for the Jays yesterday because, after playing an early afternoon game, after playing the night before, they sat out.
2: Yeah.
1: Springer, Okamoto, and Kirk. Here's John Schneider on winning without those guys.
4: Guys doing their part, you know, they were ready to go in kind of depending on the situation, but, you know, RBI from Keys, good at bats from Smitty. You know, it was kind of up and down. Hemi, big knock from Earn. You know, it was kind of Bateman, obviously, Lukey. I mean, kind of everyone, you know what I mean? So, opportunistic, you know, to get some guys in and get some guys off their feet. And nice to stay away from those three guys. But I think it says that we have a way to mix and match and try to beat you.
1: Okay, so a lot
2: of... keep track of all those nicknames?
1: A lot of nicknames in there. Hemi? I'm guessing is Andres Jimenez. Okay. Smitty, I can go with Josh Smith.
2: Yes.
1: Okay. Earn would be Ernie Clement.
2: Of course. And then you had...
1: Lukes. Did he say Lukes? What he called him?
2: I don't think he had Lukes. He said somebody at the end there.
1: Well, all I know is out of all that, the only guy whose full name was used was Bateman. So you can tell he's the new guy. They don't have a nickname for him yet. Brent Bateman.
2: They're going to have a name for him soon.
1: Is it
2: going to
1: be Bates?
2: Bates.
1: Or Master? You knew... Huh?
5: No, shame.
2: Yeah. That's, no. It's just going to be Batesy?
1: Probably.
2: It's just going to be Bates. BB?
1: Manny?
2: Just lead off.
1: Just keep getting on base.
2: Just keep getting on base. Keep bunting the ball. Keep moving runners. Keep doing, stealing base. Keep doing what you're doing. Because it is helping out this order right now.
1: 3-for-5 for Brett Bateman in the leadoff spot. Scored a run. He was the guy. So he was up and had that sort of bunt
6: Ended up being a single, right?
2: The big old high chop bunt.
6: Yeah, that that loaded the bases before Lucas had that hit. So, yeah,
2: you kind of wondered maybe if you let that go a little bit, but I guess,
6: foul.
2: Yeah, Bybee was like, I'm not going to chance this. I'm just going. Maybe he just didn't know Bateman's speed and felt like I can still get this guy out if I play this ball. But you don't know where it's rolling, so I got to play on this ball. I'm going to try to make the play, but okay. No, that was the bad decision.
6: That was first of all, you should know going into a series, let alone by the third game of a series, who's fast on the other team when they're coming up and who's not.
2: And then the fact that he's the top of the order guy.
6: Okay.
2: So that's there's some speed.
6: That's a tough play. It's kind of like, I got a choice. I can field it and try to throw at a fast runner at first base, or I can risk it and see if it's actually going to roll foul. I think that is.
2: Because nobody else is going to move on that ball.
6: No, exactly. And you're not going to throw them out of, like, in your mind. Like in baseball, I was always taught when I played baseball by the very first coaches I had, because baseball is a static game. When the ball is hit to you, know what you want to do with it ahead of time. Like
2: you can think
6: ahead, like this is what I'm going to do. So a pitcher in this situation has got to be thinking through in his mind, if the ball is hit here and this is the guy who's the run, you got to be rolling over all those possibilities in your mind. Anyway, that was a.
2: You got to know where you are too on the diamond, or how close you are to the foul line.
6: That's the reason that Bybee, the Cleveland pitcher, has lost the most games of any starter in the major leagues at 14 or 15 now, I guess.
2: He's got some decent numbers though, but yeah.
6: Not yesterday.
2: That was a bit of a brain fart. Well, his team didn't come up big for him either, because there was, Guerrero had a foul pop that wasn't caught. That then led to a walk and Vladdy pimping a bat flip on that walk. That's when did that start in Major League Baseball? Maybe it's just Vladdy. Like
6: at me, I worked a walk.
2: And maybe it's just Vladdy because he hasn't done much else this season, that I got to get a few bat flips in, so I'm going to pimp this walk. But then breaks up a double play with, which you should always do with a hard run at second base, but then gets driven in. So I think that was the tying run. That was the 1-1 score for the Blue Jays, but, the Guardians didn't do themselves any favor. They didn't play clean baseball this series.
6: At all. Like,
2: The Jays take advantage of that.
6: Yep. They did. To their credit, the other team's gonna kick it around like Cleveland did. Like, you think about it, every single game seemed to have, like, just egregious errors in them. Like, the worst one being, of course, the errant toss from the shortstop to the second baseman in the second game.
2: Manoa, yeah.
6: Yeah.
2: Wow.
6: Which went over
2: rookie.
6: His, would have been the third out. Instead, inning continues, and Vladdy hits the 3-run homer right after that. So that was 5 runs that scored on a complete mind blown, stupidity.
2: Brain fart, yeah. Flat foot.
6: Terrible.
2: I still say the second baseman made a mistake on that too, but still. You can still make that play. You absolutely still have to make that play.
6: Anyway, Soriano again was just okay. Not great. See, that was when
2: he
6: I said
2: counts.
6: Yesterday, it was kind of like, this is sort of how everybody's going like, see Soriano, see, no, it's Cease. And then it's Soriano is a large step behind. Yesterday, 4 2/3, 6 hits, 3 walks, like 9 base runners in 4 2/3. You're allowing 2 base runners per inning overall. And he did allow 3 runs. You're going to get lit up. So that was that. Well, that doesn't even qualify as a quality start.
2: No, I think it was close to 50 pitches through 2. So that doesn't help matter.
6: He ended at 98 pitches in 4 2/3.
2: But
6: so
2: you had
6: pitches.
2: A well rested bullpen.
6: Yes.
2: So you had a lot of your A arms that were ready to go. If they needed to go longer, they could have. And that bullpen saved that game.
6: Fluharty, Miles, Rogers, and then Varland. They did get a couple of base runners on against Varland, so the tying run did come to the plate, but he took care of business. 32nd save in 33 opportunities. Blue Jays win 6-3, so they have now shaved the deficit, I guess, from their perspective, in the AL wildcard race to half a game behind Cleveland. Texas won last night. They beat Tampa, so the Rangers are also half a game behind and tied with the Blue Jays. Baltimore lost to Boston.
2: What about your O's?
6: Adley Rutschman, 2 home runs against his old team. And 6-5, Red Sox won that game, so the O's are now a game and a half back. So I think it's down to those 4 teams now. Feels like the Minnesotas and the Tigers and whichever of, I guess I yeah. No, Texas is in there. I'll say those two.
2: Yeah.
6: Seattle, sorry, Seattle's the team I'm forgetting. They're probably on the outside looking in now.
2: Yeah, they need
6: too many teams to pass.
2: You've got too many teams ahead of you that are, what are they, 2-3 games ahead of the Mariners. You need multiple teams now to go into slumps and you
6: they're
2: to
6: all
2: get
6: playing
2: hot.
6: Each other. The Jays are playing Baltimore 6 times. They're playing the Rangers 3 times. Like they're, you know, all of these teams in the mix are playing each other. So if you're one of the trailing teams that's behind, it's like, well, somebody's winning that game between the other two teams that are ahead of us. So we're not, even if we win, we're not gaining ground on at least one of the teams. And you got to pass all of them. That's the thing. They're all fighting for one spot. It's not like, you know, they're wild cards 1, 2, and 3 are all up for grabs. There's one spot that's up for grabs.
2: That's it. And that's why these next 6 games on this 9-game road trip are pretty important for the Jays in KC. This KC team that's not playing, they're not playing for a darn thing. They're loose and they're playing some good baseball. They're playing some clean baseball, but you got to keep winning series here. You got to take 2 or 3 from that. You got to take 2 or 3 from the A's. You love a sweep there as well, but you got to take 6 wins. You have to have 6 wins on this road trip. You took care of the most important series. Now you don't want to waste it by slumping against a couple of weaker teams.
6: 2 of 3 against the A's. I know it's on the road.
2: You do want 3. Yes,
6: the A's,
2: you want the sweep.
6: They're 55-86, which is the third worst record in all of baseball. Their run differential is by far the worst. Their run differential is -191. The next worst in all of the major leagues is -140, and that's Colorado. They're 50 runs worse.
2: Yeah, you want to take advantage of them.
6: So you need to sweep that series. They're a bad baseball team. The Oakland Athletics are playing out of Sacramento. So
2: you play clean. You take care of your at bats. You have some good pitching out and you should be good to go.
6: 6 games left on the road trip. Minimum 4-2 should be 5-1.
2: Yes.
6: All right. So Kansas City tonight for the Blue Jays.
2: Is it Jameson Taillon?
6: Yep.
2: That's going to be, again, that's going to be your sort of maybe 4 innings. If you get lucky, you'll get through 5 for him, and then you'll be back into the bullpen. And then you'll have Scherzer on Saturday, and then...
6: Cease on Sunday. Yeah. So, we'll see if Scherzer is as good as he was in the last start, or whether... I don't know.
2: Well, you don't need to be as good as you were, because he was...
6: Lights
2: dominant.
6: Out. Yeah.
2: He was like old school, wind the clock back, Max Scherzer, Mad Max. You just need, again, just a quality start. The way the bullpen is, you just need a quality start. This team is coming through with some big base hits and big moments as well. That's all you need is just quality starts from your starters.
6: I'll have to look at his splits. Whether
2: it's home and away?
6: Yeah. Because that 7-inning one hit 10 strikeouts, that was at home last weekend. So
2: for me, it's usually, it just kind of goes back and forth of a good start, bad start, good start, bad start, quality start. You just kind of want to have some consistency through your starts and just give the team a chance to win, which for the most part, Scherzer does that. And he is all about playoffs. He is all about getting your team. This is when Scherzer shines, is in September and October. And so these are big club, big games. So I expect him not to be exactly where he was in his last start, but to be extremely competitive.
6: All right. So that's the Blue Jay story. Ottawa Titans wrapped up the home schedule last night with a doubleheader. The night before it had been rained out, so they had to play 2 last night. Took care of business, won both, 3-2 and 3-0 over Trois-Rivières. 4,600 was the announced attendance
2: last night,
6: which is outstanding. For fan appreciation night, capped off with, maybe that's where my fireworks were. They were at the Titans game last night. My long weekend fireworks actually were before the long weekend actually happened. Anyway, great crowd. I think next Wednesday's playoff game, I think there's going to be, like, Ottawa's an event town. Ottawa's like, always been a walk-up town too. People don't like to commit ahead of time. Anybody that runs a sports team knows the season ticket thing really doesn't seem to matter which team it is. It's like, that's always a struggle. But if the team gives you a reason to show up, right? Be it, it's a huge game, it's a playoff game, whatever, people will show up. So I'm thinking that, like, they were, when they were in earlier this week, Martin, the GM, without saying it out loud, I think they're pretty optimistic they're going to have a pretty big crowd. I think the ticket sales had already been pretty good. But hey, listen, if they're getting 4,600 and that, you know, again, that's just, last night's a school night too. We're thinking, all right, well, it wasn't a weekend game or whatever. 4,600 on a Thursday night is pretty darn good. So the game next Wednesday, the home playoff game, I mean, 6,000, I think he said, is the Frontier League record for crowd.
2: For a playoff game?
6: Yeah.
2: You got the amount of momentum that this team has going into that game. You've got to imagine you're going to break down. If I was the Titan, I'd be all over Ottawa U and Carleton too, trying to get some of the student staff out there, have some sort of, I don't know what kind of special you can have, but have something out there to get some of that youth out there, just having a good time, making sure that crowd's loud. But I know it was still a school night. It just kind of worries me a little bit of, you know, being the middle of the week, but the more that, well, we talk about it, they're out there on all social media platforms.
6: Yep.
2: They're getting noticed.
6: Well,
2: they've had a good season.
6: They're part of now, like, people in my sphere that normally never talked about the Titans. I don't even know if, you know, friends of mine would even know they existed, right? Now I hear it come up in conversation once in a while. It's not like people have bought season tickets, but you know what I mean? It's like, yeah, I went to one of the games last week. It was a lot of fun. Like, it's taken them a long time. I give them a lot of credit. They've been rolling the rock up the hill for a long time. You know, when the new ownership took over, it was kind of like, you know, we have a formula that has worked in other markets before. We know how this will work. We know it'll take some time. And to their credit, they've kind of stuck with it. And, you know, again, they're one of the better attended teams in the entire Frontier League, the Independent Baseball League. And I think, you know, Ottawa at times, I mean, if you go back when the Lynx first started, they sold out the entire season of 10,000. You know, that's incredible to think about. Now, times have changed, most certainly, since then. But I give them credit for sticking with sort of the formula, and every year it's gotten a little bit better, and nothing creates a buzz like playoffs, right? So getting a playoff game, people, and whether they win or lose, I mean, winning is obviously awesome, but getting people out there to experience, you know, what you have to offer when next year rolls around, it's kind of like, yeah, I went to a playoff game last year, it was fun. You know, maybe I'll go to a 5 regular season games this year. It's all just part of the momentum going forward.
2: Well,
6: I give them credit for really having stick-to-itiveness as far as selling baseball in Ottawa.
2: What helps too is just the fact of the Blue Jays playing well as well. That baseball and the sport of baseball in general is just on the top of a lot of people's minds. The run that the Jays had
6: last year was big.
2: Yep. Right? The success of the Titans this year and some of the promotions that they've had and then getting people out. Really, that's what it's all about, is just trying to get them there, and then you put on a good show to then keep them there, and then winning helps out a ton too. And if you can get out there, see a good ball club, watch them win, you're going to come back. I've been out there a couple of times. It's fun. It's a good time. They put on a nice, the club works well, the lineup is strong, and it draws you back in. And then to have the sport of baseball just as top of mind as it is right now, it's just everything is working for the Titans, and it's perfect. It's great to see.
6: All right, they're going to wrap up their regular season this weekend on the road. They're down in New Jersey. The games do kind of mean something in terms of where they're going to fall in the wild card. They're going to be a wild card team. So there's 4 teams that are going to make the playoffs in the Eastern Conference. Quebec is going to be the first place team. They've won the division. But the other division, so New Jersey, who they're playing this weekend, and New York are the 2 teams from the other division that are going to be in the playoffs. But those 2 teams in Ottawa are all within, I think, 2 games of each other. So the games this weekend will actually determine who wins the other division.
2: So who you're playing.
6: So Ottawa could play any of the 3 other teams. It's still wide open. You'd hope it isn't Quebec, though. They're by far the strongest team, and they've already played them in the playoffs a couple of years ago, right? And were close to upsetting them and ended up losing. So ideally, you'd like to avoid them in the first round. But you get what you get.
2: You're going to face them at some point, right?
6: That's right. That's right.
2: End their season.
6: All right, 6:45, we'll take a break. When we come back, we can talk a little hockey. The Sens had a bunch of announcements yesterday. They sort of rolled out plans for the upcoming season with tickets and all that. New seating capacity at Canadian Tire Center keeps going down and down and down. Peter Shire, their marketing director and officer, is going to join us in the show later on to explain the new team slogan and plans for the coming season. So we'll get into that. Look ahead to a big football and soccer weekend ahead as well. 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

0: We're back, 6:51 here on a Friday morning. We're here till 10 o'clock. Got us Atletico Ottawa tickets to give away a little bit later on. Gord Smith will talk with us, all things soccer and Atleti after 9 o'clock. Peter Shire, Chief Marketing Officer for the Sens, will join us after 8, and we'll get into what they announced yesterday in just a second. Couple quick texts, though, on the Gabriel Pizza text line from Steph on the Jays with the Savage back, maybe in a week, and Biebs due back before the end of the season. Jays would be have a scary slash deep rotation to meet in the playoffs. Just need to get there first. Looking at you, Vladdy, the starting depth could play a key bullpen role again. That's from Steph.
1: Yeah, Savage throws today. He has a bullpen session today.
0: Yeah. And when we
1: Keegan, not throwing yet.
0: When Keegan Mathieson was on with us yesterday, he said that Bieber may be back before the, you know, he said it was kind of similar timeline to you, Savage, although he's not throwing today like you, Savage is.
1: Yeah, the difference is Bieber's out because of a shoulder back muscle issue. Yeah. So something in his delivery where Yasavich, it was just his knee got cleaned out.
0: On the topic of youth soccer, off the top of the show, Wes, so this updates me because, again, my kids have been out of soccer for a long time now. JR, major development in youth soccer. U12 and under has a one-third of the field retreat line where the defending team can't attack the ball until a player touches it after the goal kick. Also, the ball doesn't have to leave the bigger box before a player can touch it. Okay.
1: Well, that's good.
0: And that may have been years. Like I said, my last kid graduated with a U12 like 12 years ago.
1: So then you could just do a little short pass to a defender.
0: Exactly.
1: And then start up the field.
0: And they can't come and attack the player. And

0: till they've actually touched it. Like, that was the thing before. It's like, okay, first of all, the kid can't kick the ball outside of the bigger box. And secondly, so you get the entire team is basically right on top of the goalie.
1: Do you have some throwdowns here with rival coaches? Some stink eyes?
0: I let other coaches coach the way they want. I'm just trying to coach my kids up. Just having some fun. Who's got the orange? Who's got the oranges at halftime? Okay.
1: Are you clipboarding the shorts guy too?
0: Yeah. Cleats? Not the high socks.
1: You've got the cleats on?
0: Abs, you gotta look the part.
1: Sun visor?
0: No.
1: Are you like full Ted Lasso?
0: No.
1: Before Ted Lasso? No.
0: We worked our way all the way. The goal was we didn't care about wins and losses in the regular season. We wanted to win the season ending tournament.
1: Well.
0: So I had many years of coaching two different girls. Okay. We won one end of season tournament.
1: Well, you played your twins and your other girl like full 90s all the time.
0: I only coached those girls once, then they went to competitive. So that was the end of that.
1: Oh, so you kind of, that's a crowning achievement for you.
0: That's right. Like, look where I got you.
1: Hey, yeah. Look, I deserve, why, as a coach, why am I not up there in the competitive
0: no,
1: ranks?
0: No, I'm good. Okay. I'm good. I'm good with my two days a week commitment. Thanks.
1: Orange slices guy.
0: One game, one practice. I'm good with that.
1: You're juice box guy.
0: Yeah, exactly. Sens had the media out, some social media influencers out yesterday kind of announcing what they got planned for the coming season. I think maybe, well, first of all, we'll start with the nuts and bolts. Prospects tournament, I think everybody knows, is next week. So the rookies and the prospects will be in town starting next Thursday. They're going to have a practice, a couple of practices on the 10th and the 11th. Then on Saturday is the prospects tournament with the prospects for Montreal, Toronto, and Winnipeg. So there'll be two games on the Saturday next weekend, two games on the Sunday. Ottawa is going to play at 6 o'clock in both of the games. From what they said yesterday, looks like both of the Ottawa games, especially the one versus Montreal, are trending toward being sold out at the Slush Puppy Center, which is, I think capacity there is around 5,000. So if you're thinking about going, you may want to look into some tickets sooner rather than later on that. They're going to have an open practice on the Saturday at 10 o'clock in the morning to go and watch. They're going to be running apparently a ball hockey, I don't know, it was a tournament, but just a whole bunch of ball hockey stuff going on in the parking lot.
1: A little 3-on-3.
0: In around the Slush Puppy Center. So it's going to be kind of a hockey festival.
1: Don't let AJ play.
0: No, exactly. So that's next weekend. Of course, the week after that is when the regular training camp will start. I had not heard of this, but I hadn't looked at the Belleville schedule. Belleville's going to play a school day game here in Ottawa in November, one of those 10:30 like the 67 Zoo.
1: Oh, that'll be great.
0: Belleville's going to play a 10:30 game coming up in November.
1: And there could be a lot of talent on that team.
0: They signed some good minor league / what they hope will be
1: pros,
0: potentially NHL talent, but also maybe for the first time in a while because they just they've actually made some draft picks who are now graduating into. So, you know, it's an opportunity to see some of the just graduated into the professional ranks players as well. All right. So there's that. Fan Fest is next Saturday. So people were wondering if that was going on or not. So that's next Saturday from, well, they said, I think they said 11 to 2, but then the board that I read said 12 to 4. So it's somewhere around the noon hour. We'll try to get the exact hours of FanFest, but it is next Saturday. So that's always lots of fun. What else? Okay, at the games. So this is what's going to be different. First of all, Burt's Bar is under major reconstruction.
1: And the title and the name too, right?
0: It's going to be renamed. They're keeping that a secret. They've apparently decided on the name. But once the bar is probably ready to open, then they're going to announce what it is. I think it's supposed to be ready for the opening of the regular season. But this is going to be, they're saying this is going to be like a full on sports bar. Like they want it to be, if they're, you know, there's Canada's in the gold medal game at the Olympics, they want that to be the destination place that people will go to. So Burt's Bar is getting, remade in the rink. All the 200 level seats have been replaced. So if you're a 200 level goer, to the games, new seats this year.
1: That's great. Season ticket holders.
0: Yeah.
1: New seats.
0: And then the fan deck in the 300 levels.
1: So I love this.
0: So it's at one end. I went out and looked at it. It's at the Sens home end. All right. So 300 level.
1: So it's where the Sens score twice.
0: No, where they defend.
1: Oh, twice. Where they defend twice.
0: Yeah. Sens.
1: Okay.
0: End. Yeah. But, so there's the three sections at that end. They've basically taken out all of the seats. There's a bit of I'm a bit confused as to how it's going to work. So Peter, again, Peter Shire is going to join us on the, I don't know if you buy a ticket to the game and you can go, so this is a big social space. This is the whole idea, right? This is.
1: I thought it was like a general admission area.
0: Okay. I wasn't 100% clear. So this is why I want to ask the question. I don't know if you buy, if it's like the Red Blacks, you know, you buy a ticket to the game, but everybody goes stands at the drink rail. I don't know if you buy a seat to the game, but you can go stand there, or whether you're just buying a ticket right to, into the fan deck. I think that makes the most sense in my mind, but I was a bit confused and I wasn't able to stick around to ask the question. So that's the reason I wanted to bring Peter on today. But anyway, it looks like it's going to be pretty cool. As we know, these are what all
1: I love these
0: professional
1: areas.
0: Sports teams are moving toward, is because that's what, you know, surveying their fans have told them that they don't necessarily need a seat. I just want to be there with my buddies. Like if you watch a Jays game, it called? The WestJet fan deck.
1: Oh, there's so many. There's the Corona area. Yeah. There's just along the, all you need really is just a table or a ledge.
0: Yeah.
1: You're good to go.
0: Yeah.
1: That's what makes it fun. Having the ability to a little free flowing sort
0: of. Yeah. So they announced plans for that, and you know, they showed a little video of what it'll look like. They hope in a perfect world. So that'll be new, this year. And with that, the capacity for seats is now going to be down to, so a sellout now will be, 17,010 seats. 17,010 is now considered Sens now have the fourth smallest capacity in all of the NHL. So at one point, a sellout in Canadian Tire Center was over 19,000. I remember 19, it was like 19 and a half.
1: Yeah.
0: And then it got down into the 18s. And I think last year was high 17s.
1: Yeah.
0: Now it's down to 17, basically. Now that doesn't mean that 17, I don't think, is capacity. It just means I think that's how many seats there are. But again, this fan deck and everything.
1: I wonder if that includes all the suites, because you can obviously, there are seats in suites, but there's more space within those suites as well that doesn't limit you.
0: I think you can buy extra tickets, but there are fire regulations and stuff, but
1: yeah,
0: whatever. But, you know, that is going to mean, I believe, that there will be fewer tickets available, which, you know, the laws of supply and demand, dictate that the harder it is to find tickets, the more demand they become, right? The smaller the supply. So
1: that's the hope.
0: Yeah, that's what they hope. So tickets, by the way, will go on sale if you're not a season ticket holder, next week. So Tuesday, if you're a member of like the Sens, like if you've
1: insider group.
0: Yeah, exactly. Wednesday for everybody else.
1: And are they doing the first half? Okay.
0: First half of the season. So that would include the Brady Tkachuk game, for instance, which will be huge. They announced yesterday, by the way, or they said yesterday that, they are going to do a video tribute for Brady Tkachuk. I'm not surprised at that.
1: Yeah.
0: That seems appropriate.
1: I kind of saw that up on X. I'm like, I don't know why this is news. Of course you're going to have a video tribute for Tkachuk. It would be news and the wrong kind of news if you didn't.
0: Yeah. They should do that. Now, how are they going to do it? Will it be just kind of what we typically see, which is, I have a feeling of it'll be, you know, a fair bit of Brady on the ice doing what he does, scoring goals, hits, fights, or whatever. But I think there'll be a lot of the work he and his wife did in the community, right? With the Boys and Girls Club, et cetera.
1: Yeah.
0: If you want to mitigate the reaction in the building, like, because there's a lot of people who are going to be there because they do not like Brady Tkachuk any longer and they want to boo him like crazy. If part of the video tribute is him, you know, spending quality time with kids and, you know, the good work that he did in the community
1: with
0: when
1: fans
0: he was here,
1: too.
0: it's hard to kind of boo him when you're seeing that on the screen.
1: Yeah.
0: It won't stop some people, but I would expect that will be a large part of the video presentation.
1: And it will be the one and only time that Brady Tkachuk gets applause. After that, it'll be full-on boos from there, I highly expect. Right? And I'm in agreement with you. I think you show a few highlights. I don't know if you want to show some body checks and some fights. I think you want to kind of let the sleeping giant lie there, maybe show a goal or that. You don't want to see him doing some rough stuff because you don't want that getting in his head as you're about to play him. Show some goals. Show some fun. Like the Trouba fight, let's keep that one in the background. Let's not show the center ice Tilly there. Show some goals. Show him with the fans. Show him doing the charity work. Cause he's done a lot of it, you know, unknown and under the radar. And applause. There'll be some booze, and then you move on, and it'll be all booze after that.
0: Yes. Well, it's a it's a Wednesday night. There'll be a lot of booze, B-O-O-S, also probably a lot of B-O-O-Z-E as well.
1: Responsibly, we hope.
0: Yes. Be a lot of fans who will be into it that night.
1: How many Brady Tkachuk Florida Panther jerseys do you think you will see at the CTC? There's still some fans of Brady Tkachuk in this town.
0: Tons.
1: And will always be fans of Brady Tkachuk.
0: Again, do not take your, this is what I say. Do not take your cues from what you see on social media. That is like 20, you know, and if as sports fans, that's 20% of what you you see. The regular folks that don't pay much attention at all, that's not them. To your point, there's lots of people that are, you know, they're sad he's no longer on the team. That was the reason they bought tickets to go watch the Sens was because of Brady Tkachuk. And they're disappointed he's no longer on the team. It was his choice to leave. I understand all that. But you know what I mean? Like the loudest people tend to get the most attention, but it is not necessarily a reflection of how the community feels overall.
1: Agreed. And we'll see a few Brady Tkachuk jerseys. For the Florida Panthers.
0: Yes.
1: Wearing
0: number eight. Number eight, yeah. No seven, just eight. All right. Anyway, got lots of build up toward that. October 21st, I believe it is, for Brady Tkachuk. But again, tickets will go on sale. And next week for that and all the home games in the first half of the season. Okay, we'll take a break just past 7 o'clock. Got any thoughts in any or all of that? By all means, share on the Gabriel Pizza text line at 12-1200. Again, Peter Shire, who's the chief marketing officer for the Sens, will join us just after 8 o'clock, and we'll get into all of what was announced yesterday and get the details on The Hill We Choose, which is the team's new slogan for the coming year, which they sort of explained all of the words, well, other than the, mean something. So there's a collective. And some people are kind of scratching their head over it. So we'll find out the meaning behind all of it when Peter joins us after 8. All right, top of the hour update is on the way. An hour 2 is around the corner next on TSN 1200. 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All right, latest check on traffic. Again, Friday, lighter day as far as traffic volume goes, and so far, no issues anywhere across the city. Highways moving at the speed limit, and no early morning accidents. 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TSN 1200, long weekend weather. For today, sun and clouds, 24. For tomorrow, sun and clouds. Chance of a late afternoon shower tomorrow, high of 24. Outlook for Sunday, sunny, 24. Labor Day Monday, sunny, 26. Good looking long weekend overall. 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
17: From the CTV newsroom, I'm Connor Ray with the news on TSN 1200. The Canada-U.S. trade war is set to escalate next week as talks remain at a standstill. Canada's retaliatory tariffs will be imposed on Tuesday at midnight on billions of dollars worth of U.S. imports. While the federal government is offering support for businesses impacted by tariffs on both sides of the border, many are still concerned about what it could mean for their future. Ryan Mallow is with the Canadian Federation of Independent Business.
18: Businesses are looking at delaying their investments, delaying decisions around hiring, everything from do I need to close to do we need to hit pause.
17: The government's $7.5 billion relief package includes new loan programs, more flexibility to apply for employment insurance, and money for shovel-ready projects. It is status quo in the Ontario legislature after the Progressive Conservatives and NDP held on to their respective seats in three provincial by-elections last night. Progressive Conservative Jeff Beattie won the riding of Hamilton East Stony Creek, while his fellow party member Susan Leahy took the riding of York Simcoe. Meanwhile, New Democrat Fatima Saban won the race in Scarborough Southwest. Premier Doug Ford says by-election results in the two PC ridings show that voters are backing a party that they trust to fight for Ontario in tough economic times. The NDP, meanwhile, say their win in Scarborough shows that they're the party that people trust on affordability measures. And reaction from other mayoral candidates after incumbent mayor Mark Sutcliffe released his public safety platform. He's promising to hire 350 first responders, including 200 police officers, if he's reelected next month. Sutcliffe is also pledging to treat the toxic drug and mental health crisis in Ottawa as an emergency and hire a downtown safety czar.
19: We're going to give that person the mandate to bring everyone together to work on the solutions that we need to solve this crisis.
17: All candidates are also committing to expanding the city's non-police crisis response teams. Jeff Leeper says ultimately the solution is housing, promising to build more non-for-profit homes. Neil Saravanamutu wants to build low-cost tiny homes to act as transitional housing, while Alex Lawson has not released his public safety platform, but says he would declare a state of emergency for Ottawa's opioid crisis. That is the latest from the CTV newsroom. I'm Connor Ray with the news on TSN 1200.
0: Hello there, it's JR. Here's what you need to know this morning. The Blue Jays have moved on to Kansas City after taking 2 of 3 in their showdown series with Cleveland. The Jays beat the Guardians 6-3 on Thursday to win the rubber game. Toronto had a 4-run fifth inning to blow open a tie game. Nathan Lucas's 2-run double plated the go-ahead runs. Brent Bateman had 3 hits to pace the offense, while 5 Jays pitchers combined on the win, with Louis Varland getting the final 3 outs for his 32nd save in 33 attempts. Jameson Taillon returns from the injured list to start for Toronto tonight. The Jays are now within a half game of Cleveland for the final wild card. They're tied with Texas, which shut out Tampa 6-0. Baltimore, meanwhile, fell a game and a half out as they lost 6-5 in Boston. Fan appreciation night crowd of more than 4,600 watched the Ottawa Titans close their home schedule with a sweep of Trois-Rivières. Ottawa won by scores of 3-2 and 3-0. The Titans will finish the regular season in New Jersey this weekend before returning home for the playoffs, with a home game coming up on Wednesday night. Ottawa Senators unveiled plans for the coming hockey season, where the team slogan will be "The Hill We Choose." The Sens announced changes to the seating plan at Canadian Tire Center, including a new third-level fan deck. The change will reduce the seating capacity at CTC to just over 17,000. Tickets for home games in the first half of the schedule will go on sale next week, including the first visit by Brady Tkachuk and the Florida Panthers. The Sens say they will unveil a video tribute to Tkachuk during that game. Ottawa 67s have a pair of exhibition games this weekend. Tonight they're in Cornwall to take on Kingston at 7 o'clock, and tomorrow afternoon they're in Arnprior hosting Peterborough. Next week, the 67s NHL draft picks will head to prospect camps. First game of the regular season is 2 weeks in Kingston. Félix Auger-Aliassime's run at the U.S. Open is over after the second round. FAA lost in 4 sets to Russian Karen Khachanov. Afterward, the third-seeded Aliassime complained of feeling dizzy during the match. His loss leaves only Denis Shapovalov and Leyla Fernandez as the lone Canadians still alive in the singles draw. Both are playing today. Meanwhile, Ottawa's Gabriela Dabrowski and her partner Luisa Stefani were straight-set winners in their opening match in women's doubles. Week 14 of the CFL kicks off tonight in Montreal, where the Owls will host the BC Lions. The Lions have been practicing in Ottawa this week after beating the Redblacks on Sunday. BC has won 5 in a row, while Montreal has the league's best record at 9-2. This weekend, we'll see the annual Labor Day Classics. Sunday, it's Winnipeg at Saskatchewan. Monday, Toronto is in Hamilton. Edmonton visits Calgary. The Redblacks are on a bye. The university football season continues this weekend, with both UOttawa and Carleton playing their home openers. The 1-0 GGs will host Toronto tomorrow, while the 0-1 Ravens are home to Waterloo on Sunday. There's soccer in the city this weekend, as both Atletico and the Rapid will host games. Atleti hosting Pacific tomorrow afternoon, 4 o'clock at TD Place. We'll have that game for you here on TSN 1200. Sunday, the Rapid Pro Women's team tries to halt a 3-game losing streak as they host Montreal. The two teams separated by just a single point atop the standings, and that game kicks off at noon. And now, you're up to date.
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31: I wanted to talk about the crocodile hunter because I think, you know, it was tragic at the time, but I think... I don't know. People calling me, man, they're shocked. Oh, hey, you wouldn't believe it. Who got killed? The crocodile hunter. Please don't make me laugh at this.
32: He was 44 years old. I'm like, that's a ripe old age for a crocodile hunter.
31: And you know who had to be pissed about it were the crocodiles, because he got killed by some fish. And so, you know,
32: You know, the crocodiles were like, hey, man, that crocodile hunter got killed. Who did it, Frank? You don't even want to know, man. You remember I ever tell you that story, Bill? Yeah, only a thousand times.
16: TSN 1200.
0: Norm MacDonald's the best. All right, welcome back, 718. It was 20 years ago today that the crocodile hunter died.
1: That's wild.
0: Stung in the chest by a stingray's barb. That's what killed him.
1: Who knew before that stingrays could do that? I had no clue.
0: I know, but this is how you learn about stuff. Stuff happens and you go, wow, okay, I didn't know stingrays could do that, but there you go. How weird was it that we were talking about the crocodile hunter yesterday on the show, and I actually said we should run the Norm MacDonald clip, which we didn't end up doing.
1: I never got to
0: of
1: it.
0: Of course, we forgot, because that's what happens, because our minds are mush. And then, lo and behold, today it's like this day in history, 2006, Steve Irwin, the croc hunter, dies.
1: It was meant to be. It was meant to save that bit.
0: Yes.
1: For today.
0: And remember, comedy equals tragedy. Plus time.
1: Well, it's 20 years now.
0: Exactly.
1: Well, when Norm MacDonald did that joke, though, I think it was a couple of months.
0: It was relatively soon. Yes.
1: And now we can finally play it. It's been 20 years.
0: All right. 719. Welcome back. J.R. Hammer with you. Steve Lloyd will be back next week. It'll be the first time since early July that the three of us have been are back on the show together.
1: So were we together early July? That first week of July?
0: The first week of July. It's been a while. You know, we've had holidays. People have been covering for other shows. Etc. And, you know, Labor Day. It's like Labor Day comes and it's like people are going to the gym, kids are back in school. I always say Labor Day is like January 1st now. It's like
1: another New Year's Day.
0: Yeah, people are like, oh, I'm gonna make, you know, resolutions. I'm gonna do stuff because it's like summer's over, fun time's over, now I gotta buckle down.
1: And really, the kids are gone. You might get a workout in,
0: maybe.
1: On Tuesday, then come Wednesday, something's going to come up.
0: People that regularly go to the gym could probably tell us that, oh yeah, the first week or two, it's like January, it's like, oh yeah, there's a bunch of people in the gym I never seen before. And 2 weeks later, it's like, nah, it's back to normal.
1: Yeah.
0: Everybody I see all the time is there.
1: Twitters. Okay.
0: Gord Smith will join us later on in the show. We're going to talk about, some soccer with Gord, of course. Our, color analyst for the Atletico Ottawa games. They got a home match tomorrow at 4:00 at TD Place. So Gord will talk. Let's try and talk about Jonathan David's move to La Liga as well from Italy, where it was just did not work at all. So we'll get Gord's thoughts on whether it is going to work now that he's going to play for Atletico Madrid. Anyway, we'll chat about that or with him coming up after 9:00, after 8:00. Peter Shire, vice president of marketing for the Sens, will be by. We'll talk about all the announcements the Sens made yesterday regarding the coming season, how the rink is going to look a little bit different. They've got a new slogan, which we're going to get into in just a second as well. We'll get Peter is going to sort of explain the thinking behind the new slogan for the team and all of that. Don't forget, of course, Tuesday, we're live at the Sens Golf Tournament. That's when the season kind of unofficially kicks off. They're going to be out at Rideau View, all of the players, and we'll be out there live as well. A special show with Dean and Gord hosting between 10 and 2 on Tuesday. So they'll be interviewing a bunch of the players and coaches, etc. That's coming up on Tuesday. So day after Labor Day, Sands Golf Tournament, live here on TSN 1200.
1: During the lockout, what did Dean and Gord call their show? I thought they had a show name for it. That
0: Two Dorks?
1: Something like that.
0: Yeah.
1: So is this a reprisal? Will they be calling their show?
0: Do we still have the big voice production of Two Dorks?
1: I don't know. I'd have to take a little look-see and find out if it's still around.
0: Anyway, they'll be there next. They'll be there on Tuesday, so we'll look forward to that. Later on next week, Sands Prospect Tournament. Our next weekend is the Prospects Tournament over at the Slush Puppy Center in Gatineau. And then the week after that, camp opens. Week after that, exhibition games.
1: Game on.
0: Week after that, season. Regular season. It's all going to come at you fast. Regular season NHL hockey starts before the end of September.
1: Can't wait. Yeah. This is it.
0: Yeah. Trouble is, like, the regular season starts on a Tuesday. The Sens don't play their first game till Saturday.
1: Oh, they'll have scouting reports then on all the teams that they're playing on their three-game roadie to start the year.
0: They're playing the Leafs in their first game in Toronto. The Leafs, that will already be the Leafs' third game of the year.
1: Yeah, that's. Are they starting 3-4, the Leafs?
0: No, I think they play like the Tuesday,
1: boom.
0: The Thursday, and then the Sens on the Saturday, I think. I don't know. I know they play on the Tuesday because they open against Montreal. On the opening night, right, Florida, Carolina is like a 5:00. Montreal, Toronto is like a 7:30. And then Edmonton.
1: It's all staggered.
0: Edmonton and somebody later on. Triple header to start your NHL season.
1: I like this early start to the year. I like getting games in September. There's no reason to wait.
0: Speaking of the Leafs, how about the drive-by that Prime Minister Mark Carney did yesterday? So he's up in Thunder Bay announcing a major new contract to build rail cars in Thunder Bay. And in a roundabout way, he manages to hammer the Leafs. Here's how it sounded.
2: Rail cars on our long distance and remote routes are more than 70 years old. They were built when the NHL had six teams. Goalies wouldn't wear masks. The Leafs would win the cup. It's a long time ago.
1: Man, that's my MP right there. That's my member of parliament, Barhaven. I love that. Burn them. Take shots at those Leafs. You know, although you're an Oiler fan.
0: Yeah,
1: but
0: he's an Oiler guy.
1: Yeah.
0: They've had a few cups.
1: I'll forgive that.
0: They've had a few cups since the Leafs last one.
1: Just a bit.
0: I think we can agree on that. But, yeah, there we go.
1: You gotta love Prime, just taking shots. Just handing them out.
0: Things have been a little serious.
1: Second shade.
0: Lately. So, yeah, a little bit of humor on behalf of, what's going on up at Parliament Hill. It's a good thing.
1: Well, it's really the news is south of the border, not at Parliament Hill, but, you know, it's a waiting game. But it's good to see that, the Prime Minister still has a sense of humor.
0: Cause yes. Correct. Okay, so as mentioned, the Sens have a new slogan for the coming year. It's they have chosen the slogan, "The Hill We Choose." And so Peter Scheier, again, the VP of Marketing, is going to join us on the show next hour to sort of get into the nuts and bolts of what it means. So I just threw it out there yesterday of, hey, this is the new slogan. And again, before I read what some of the reaction was from people responding to it, understand that anything new, most people initially hate.
1: People just love to rip stuff.
0: Yes, exactly.
1: That's what you need to know.
0: Yeah.
1: And I understand that. I get it, too, because I rip a lot of new stuff.
0: Sure. Here's some of the reaction from on Twitter. Rob. Isn't our goal to be the last one standing, not the last one to die before the last one standing? Dave writes, these team slogans are so played out. Alan writes, at least it's better than Pesky. I think people...
1: That was a fan-based thing,
0: and
1: though, that Pesky Sens.
0: Yeah, and it wasn't, that's not a slogan. I think my impression of it was that people enjoyed Pesky.
1: Like, yeah, they dug it.
0: They like that sort of image of Pesky Sens. Anyway, that's what Alan had to say. The Beat writes, that's a dumb slogan. Who came up with that idiotic statement?
1: Anvil. Tell us how you feel.
0: Reasonable Hound writes, one can only hope it isn't a steep one, referring to the hill, I guess. I don't get it, LOL. Chad writes, I don't know about you guys, but I'm ready to run through a wall, LOL. Now, I'm not trying to be a hater, he writes, but my goodness. All it's missing is the Government of Canada logo and the illusion is complete. Barry writes, what were the choices if that was the winner? Not inspiring. That's another one. Another one. Not loving this one. Steve, simply awful. Brian, oh. So not a lot of positivity to it. So again, my rule of thumb is, and Peter's going to explain, it's kind of halfway toward, I think we all know, right? You know, the hill, dying on the hill, that whole, we've heard that. So this is a, I don't know, it's not a twist on that. But that's kind of where people's minds
1: immediately go,
0: right?
1: Because that's what they know.
0: My rule of thumb usually with like slogans and things like that is if you have to explain it, it's not going to, in all probability, jive with what people are liking or not.
1: Okay, so.
0: And this is one where all of the words beyond the part, there is intentionality behind each of the three words. Hill, we, and choose.
1: So your 10-second reaction to when you first heard the slogan, what were your thoughts? And then I'll give you my thoughts.
0: My thoughts are that it will be received as confusing.
1: My thought was, shut up, Brady Tkachuk. And I'm not too sure if that's what their intention was. Because
0: in what way?
1: The way I read it was, the hill we choose is we're talking about Parliament Hill. We're talking about the city. We're talking about Gatineau Hills. We're talking about the area, the region.
0: Yes, geographically, that's correct. That's what the hill part.
1: And we choose to be here. That's how I took it, meaning there's some people that don't choose to be here. And, of course, recent memory, that was your captain who didn't choose to be here. Yeah. So that was just my 10-second insta reaction.
0: Okay.
1: It's a shot at Brady Tkachuk. And also an embrace to everybody that decides to stay here.
0: Yeah. Okay. You're way smarter than I am. You're a far deeper thinker than I am. So good on you.
1: Nobody has ever confused me for a deep thinker.
0: If you immediately got there 10 seconds after you heard it for the first time.
1: Right away.
0: I didn't get there. I was kind of like, I don't really understand that. They went through the explanation and okay. So I pieced that all together and I'm like, it's fine. I don't know to characterize how one of the people responding to it says, I don't know that I'd be running through a wall for that one, but it's not for the players. I don't think it's for the community. It's for the fan base. That's what it's for. That's the we part.
1: Can I give you my 20-second reaction to it?
0: Yeah.
1: Why do we still have these? That was my 20, and I think that was Dave or somebody that was on one of the replies on X. That was why is it necessary?
0: So the last one that we found was Hard Over Hype.
1: Yes. That was for a couple of seasons.
0: That was last year too?
1: That was last year too. I don't know if it was really sort of marketed that way. I said, hey, we're going with the same slogan. No, it was just, they just didn't have a new slogan.
0: I think, yeah, sometimes it's kind of like, sometimes with these things, some of them hit and they're like awesome. And a lot of the times, and the Sens would not be alone on this, they don't really hit, they don't connect, and it's kind of like they just go away quietly, and then they move on to the new thing. You remember back when they were starting the rebuild, the kids are all right.
1: Yes.
0: Right?
1: I remember that one.
0: Okay.
1: And that you kind of get right, because you're young.
0: Yeah.
1: You're embracing the newness. You're also embracing the fact that there are going to be some bumps in the road here, but the crew that we have here, the core, the kids are all right.
0: Yeah, but that's also a very familiar phrase, too. Like, people have heard that, right? Music.
1: That's why everybody goes to the hill we choose. They go to the hill we die on.
0: Yeah.
1: That's the immediate connection, and I understand that, too.
0: Yeah. Anyway, I don't know. This is not make or break. It doesn't sell tickets one way or the other. It's just part of the entire piece. But people's initial reaction, you know, again, most people hate new things. Most people's reaction was, huh?
1: Maybe some fans are a little bit sensitive, too, because, you know, just a few days ago, you had Brad Marchand trolling the crew about an ex-comment on the next captain of the Ottawa Senators and taking exception to Stützle. So maybe there's some fan bases that are the Sens bringing out this new slogan. They don't like it. Boy, we're about to get roasted for it. And this is the team that I love. I cheer for, and I don't want people, you know, coming at us over this slogan. So maybe they're a little extra sensitive, too, because they've just been trolled, and now the team comes out with a slogan that opens up more trolling. That could be an issue, too.
0: You think so?
1: I think it's got a little bit to do with it.
0: Wider than Ottawa?
1: Yeah, I think so. Yeah, I think if this gets out there, and, I mean...
0: Is it that?
1: But it could spread.
0: Yeah. I just don't know that it's...
1: I can tell you, too, on the Reddit comments, not a whole lot of love for the slogan.
0: Right.
1: But on the Reddit comments, too. And that's where you get a lot of different fan bases that love to jump in there and lay down some extra comments.
0: But I think if it's some sort of slogan, like in terms of other fan bases weighing and it blowing up, as it were, I think if it's something along the lines of where... You know, you're predicting you're going to win the cup or something. You know what I mean? Like something along those lines. Then, yeah. But I think this one is just kind of like, I don't know.
1: Yeah, we'll see.
0: I don't know. I don't know if it's going to get.
1: I haven't seen it yet.
0: Ottawa market.
1: But I just think there's a little extra sensitivity to it because the Marchand comments definitely blew up because that was everywhere from Bar Down and TSN kind of playing into it.
0: Well, it's two things, though. It's Brad Marchand.
1: Yes.
0: And people are bored. They want the season to start. They're glomming on to anything at this point.
1: And Leaf fans are like, yes, yes, find a new target, Brad. Enough. Stay away from us.
0: Jerry says he's waiting for Brad Marchand to opine on the new slogan as well.
1: I don't think he cares that much about Ottawa.
0: Paul on the Gabriel Pizza text line, I hope they will eventually climb that hill. The hill we choose.
1: That'd be great.
0: Yep. Scott, wow, hammer is deep this AM.
1: I can't believe this was a 10-second take hearing it.
0: You know what? I'm proud of you.
1: Holy smokes. Oh, boy. How long have we worked together? That is the first. Usually it's you've said some dumb things in your life, but this is one of the dumbest. Now I finally get, for the first time in the 27 years that we worked together.
0: We worked together that long?
1: I'm proud of you. Huh? Yes, sir.
0: Now you're learning.
1: I'm proud of you.
0: Huh? You're learning.
1: Maybe I went a little too deep, obviously.
0: Kevin says, What are your favorite past slogans? No one cares. Declan, I hated hard over hype. Crash writes, can't be any worse than the kids are all right. They had a few years ago. Joel writes, I think Hill refers to the struggle. It's not the way it was explained yesterday. Don't forget, yes, Colin, young and hungry.
1: Oh, I don't remember that one.
0: That was in and around the kids are all right. It might have been the year after the kids are all right. I think.
1: Okay.
0: See how the ones that don't hit get forgotten.
1: Well,
0: fairly quickly.
1: What? There's not many. I had to Google and just try to find some past ones. And what's the one that we immediately thought of? Although that was for a playoff run, and that was rev up the red. And that's only because of a playoff run. Like they usually come out with a slogan.
0: Yes.
1: For every playoff series or playoff season, and you don't remember them. None of them are really memorable, for being honest.
0: Jamsey writes, it may still be corny, but if they wanted a We the North kind of slogan, they should have went with something like On Guard, We Stand, something like that. So as they were explaining kind of the, you know, as they unveiled this new slogan, they did say that was kind of, we want that kind of We the North. They actually had that up on the big board.
1: Yeah, and that's worked so well for the Raptors.
0: Yeah.
1: They've never felt the need to go to anything else.
0: Right.
1: That has just stuck.
0: But that, you know why in part that worked? That was the entire country.
1: That's right.
0: Right? That wasn't just one individual fan base within.
1: But the Blue Jays didn't come up with it. That could easily have been a Blue Jays slogan as well.
0: The Blue Jays have had one? They tried
1: I'm
0: one?
1: I'm sure they've had something.
0: Right? And again, that's a nationwide.
1: But you don't remember it, right?
0: No. Well, again, the ones that don't really break through are kind of, they meander along and then eventually they just go away.
1: Yeah.
0: To be replaced by the next.
1: You take your shots.
0: Yep.
1: All right. And then you move on from it. And that's again to my point of why are we still having them? I guess it doesn't seem necessary.
0: All right. Peter Shire, VP of marketing, will come on to the show after 8 o'clock. We'll get his explanation on that and all the other stuff they announced yesterday as well, including tickets and seating capacity and the new fan deck. And
1: I'm loving that fan deck, man. Yeah. That looks awesome.
0: Blue Jays slogan last year, Crash writes, was level up.
1: Was that the Jays?
0: Yeah.
1: Or was it like baseball?
0: Wasn't that the hashtag, right? If you did Jays, it was level up.
1: Yes.
0: Yeah. So I do remember that. Now that he said that, but I didn't remember it until he said that, which means that, well, first of all, I have no memory, but secondly, that it didn't really cut through that much that, you know, it was from last year when they were, you know, one hit away from winning the World Series, and I don't remember what the slogan was.
1: Yeah.
0: All right, 7:37, we'll take a break. Continue to share your thoughts in the Gabriel Pizza text line at 12-1200, where standard messaging rates apply. Speaking of the Jays, big win in Cleveland, weekend set down in KC. Titans are wrapping up their regular season on the road this weekend. Had a nice crowd out last night for the final home game of the regular season. They're going to be in the playoffs, home game next Wednesday. We got that. We got soccer in town this weekend. University football as well. U Ottawa and Carleton both kicking off their home schedules this weekend as well. So lots to do in and around the city on this long Labor Day weekend. 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

0: All right, 737, here's the latest check on traffic for you on this Friday morning. Again, Friday, typically lightest day of the week in terms of volume out on the roads. That's the story again today. So the eastbound 417, that's the busiest stretch. And it's really just Island Park to Rochester, where you'll find it a little busy through there. The westbound lanes, pretty much all clear, at least at this hour. 174 out of Orleans, again, just a bit of volume right around John Dark. The 50 and the 5 on the Gatineau side, all clear. 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Some conditions apply. TSN 1200, long weekend weather. Here we go. Sun and clouds today, 24. Tomorrow, again, sun and clouds. There is a chance of an afternoon shower tomorrow. High of 24. Solid sunshine Sunday and Labor Day Monday. And highs 24, 25, both those days. Right now in Ottawa, 17. 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
0: All right, don't forget, everybody, this is the last weekend with no NFL. Until, like, after the Super... No Pro Bowl any longer. It's the last Sunday without football until what used to be the Pro Bowl.
21: What a shame.
0: Oh, darn.
21: Gonna miss you, Pro Bowl.
0: Anyway, it's gonna be so, I need a moment. Just thinking about that.
21: Well, I'm done all my fantasy football leagues. Everything's drafted. Back to back to back. Last 3 days. I'm ready to go.
0: I got two on Monday.
21: You guys saving it late, eh?
0: Yeah, well, yeah.
21: Using the holiday.
0: Yeah.
21: Where are you picking? Or is this about, you know, where you finish and whatnot because it's a keeper?
0: Yeah.
21: Okay.
0: Yeah.
21: I had picks 8, 8, and 1 in my three pools.
0: You had pick one?
21: I had pick one in one of them.
0: No keeper league?
21: No keeper.
0: So you went
21: I just blew it.
0: You blew it?
21: I just told you. Maybe you didn't hear me.
0: No, I didn't.
21: All right, good.
0: So you went with Jahmyr Gibbs?
21: Yes.
0: Yeah. Because these are either him or Bijan Robinson or Ja'Marr Chase.
21: Yeah, those are the three top right there.
0: Yeah. And it kind of depends on the format, whether it's a full point for receiving, for
21: PPR,
0: catches.
21: Yeah.
0: Yeah.
21: And I went Saquon in one of my other ones.
0: Nice. There we go.
21: You're welcome. Looking for a bounce back.
0: Yeah.
21: So I think I went Saquon in my last two. Times I picked eight.
0: Eighth pick.
21: I got Saquon.
0: You picked the same guy in two different. Oh,
21: well, if he was there, I kind of dig that because then I can cheer on for both teams.
0: You
21: right?
0: should be cheering on him anyway. He plays for the Eagles. Can we get our
21: Eagles.
0: First of the season, by the way?
21: No, the season hasn't started
0: yet.
21: The
0: season starts next week. Do it.
22: E-A-T-L-E-S, Eagles!
21: You got high hopes? Excited?
0: Yeah, reasonably so. I think that the Eagles and Cowboys are, like, the Cowboys are going to be good this year.
21: Jalen Hurts ready to show up.
0: We'll see. New offensive coordinator, new system.
21: Yeah, your boy's gone, AJ. He's gone.
0: Yeah, that's right. No more reading books on the sideline.
21: Will he do that in New England?
0: No, he'll be into it.
21: We'll see how things go.
0: He was a Patriots fan, apparently, growing up, so he'll be happy.
21: Yeah, that's right. I'm just going to appease the fan base. Hey, I was a huge Patriots fan growing up. No, you weren't. You weren't. You're just trying to get the fans on your side.
0: Cynical.
21: That's get a good start going. I'm here.
0: NFL starts Wednesday. Patriots, Seahawks. That's the opening game. Thursday, Niners Rams from Australia, but primetime here. And then next Sunday, it begins for everybody pretty much. I think the Monday game is Denver, Kansas City, I think. I believe, yeah.
21: Patrick Mahomes is the
0: Monday night opener.
21: And he'll be good to go.
0: The Sunday night game is the Cowboys and the Giants. So we'll see the John Harbaugh Giants.
21: Jackson Dart ready to put on a show.
0: Jackson Dart better
21: if he
0: start
21: stays
0: protecting himself a little bit more.
21: If he lasts the entire game.
0: Yeah, exactly. And we got the Bills, of course. Bills and Texans. We're the new home of Bills football. Ran into a couple people again yesterday. Hey, glad you guys are carrying the Bills. Bruce Garriock ran into him yesterday at this event. Glad you guys are carrying.

0: Okay. End of the season comes up in 3.5 weeks. Jays are in the playoffs, yes or no?
1: Vladdy keeps going the way he's going. Okay, so you don't want an explanation. You just want an answer right now.
0: I want the answer, and then I want the explanation that equals the answer of why you
1: answered. Give me the question one more time, counselor.
0: The Jays are in the playoffs, yes or no? It's not a difficult question.
1: Yes, they're in the playoffs.
0: All right.
1: They're in the playoffs because they're scrappy.
0: Fanboy.
1: They're taking care of business. Vladdy.
0: Okay, he had arguably his best night of the year 2 nights ago. That's all we talked about yesterday.
1: Well, it's not going to go back to back.
0: And then he goes 0-for yesterday and is styling, bat flipping after a walk.
1: 0-for, sack fly, drives in a run, works a walk. Yes, he does pimp it. Okay, not a huge fan of that. I got kids on my summer team talking about pimping walks. Like one of the kids actually did it. I had to have a little convo with him. All right, we're not doing that.
0: Hang on. So these are what, 15-year-olds?
1: These are 15, 16-year-olds.
0: How does a 15-year-old pimp a walk in Little League Baseball?
1: He chucks the bat up and it lands in play. That's how you, like, didn't even do it very well. But God, I love the kid. But we can't be pimping walks. Okay, we don't do that.
0: Was there a recognition from the other team of that this was intentional and not, hey, the bat slipped out of his hand?
1: No. It was pretty clear that this was not a whoopsies. No, this was a, I'm going to have a little trot to one and count how many rotations my bat has in
0: pitcher,
1: the air.
0: Pitcher, catcher didn't like walk off the mound or and just.
1: Well, this is the convo that I had with him, right? It's, you're not going to be the one that's paying for it. It's your teammate next time.
0: That's right. First guy up, huh?
1: Is going to be paying for it.
0: A little visit from Dr. Longball in the middle of his back.
1: Oh, doctor hit. Yeah, exactly. We
0: doctor
1: don't want
0: hit by
1: that.
0: Pitch.
1: We don't want that at all.
0: The kid did that. A lesson learned?
1: Did not happen again.
0: Did not style the next walk?
1: No.
0: Or just didn't get another walk also?
1: No, he walked, but did not pimp it.
0: All right.
1: But this is, you see athletes do it, and then the youth, they copy.
0: Okay. I honestly.
1: Copycats. The first time you've seen Guerrero pimp it?
0: Yeah. I don't watch as close. I'm not watching for that like you are.
1: He'll do this little, sometimes a little dance step, a little woo-hoo, and then lay the bat down like it's putting a baby to bed. Like that's pimping a walk too. Okay. The bat doesn't always have to be a Bautista chuck in the air. Sometimes you can just cradle the bat on the ground and like, all right, I'm going to one. I'm taking my gear off. No, like just go to one. Just go to first base. That's it.
0: Anyway, we'll see what Vladdy can get up to this weekend.
1: But that's another reason, and the pitching staff and the bullpen are my other reasons that they will be in a playoff spot.
0: Okay.
1: They've been running good for the most part. A couple of series losses in the middle. One to the Royals. That's why this weekend's big.
0: Mm-hmm.
1: You don't want to lose another series to the Royals. And then you move on to an A's club that, yes, JR, you should sweep.
0: Worst team in baseball, the Oakland A's.
1: I remember last year the Jays went to Colorado.
0: Mm-hmm.
1: That was one when they were battling for the division and battling in the wild card. And we talked about the fact this is a series you need to sweep. And I think they outscored the Rockies 50-6, something like that. I absolutely demolished the Rockies in Colorado for those 3 games.
0: Okay.
1: You got to do something similar here.
0: What's Hoffman doing in Minnesota, by the way? I haven't tracked it at all.
1: I haven't taken a peep. I think he's had some good outings. With Hoffman, like, be gone. I saw enough of you. Like, if that was Hoffman in the bottom of the ninth last night,
0: yep.
1: Where you give up a hit and you give up a walk, I think there's two outs. Was there two out for the walk?
0: Yes, I think so.
1: So there's two on, two out.
0: Mm-hmm.
1: If that's Hoffman, you are scared to death. You are frightened that dude is going to crumble.
0: That's right.
1: And just feed a meatball and then tie the ball game up with a 3-run shot.
0: Not with Louis.
1: So with Hoffman gone, he's not even a thought in my mind anymore.
0: I, you know what I've been talking about? Like Louis Varland looks a little bit intimidating on the mound because of the high tops.
1: Yes.
0: But it's also because I think he wears really tight underwear. Like the way he moves.
1: Like a Robbie Ray thing or
0: like
1: something?
0: Just, like it's just like everything's all cinched up in there and they can't really move his body properly. Like that's the way he kind of stalks around.
1: Like everything's a little too like tight.
0: Whatever the man-made stuff that you wear that you advocate for,
1: love it.
0: You should get paid for. Yeah, it's like, are those like tighties?

0: Yeah.
1: Keeping everything tucked up inside?
0: Yeah, that's right. So there's no chafing.
1: It's like he's got three layers of that on or something.
0: Well, he just walks like a stud. Yeah. And he knows it. That's what it is. Hoffman with Minnesota, he's pitched in 11 games, 9.2 innings. He's got a loss, 3.72 ERA, 14 Ks, 7 walks. And a,
1: how many home runs given up?
0: I don't have that, but in terms of, you know, for a whip, for a reliever, this is what I really look at.
1: Yeah.
0: Walks and hits per inning, he's 1.55.
1: That's not good.
0: That's not good.
1: That's not good. That's not good for a starter.
0: That's the Hoffman that we remember from Toronto. We can't be clean. We always have to have runners on base.
1: All right. So Jays and Royals this weekend. Titans on the road. Home playoff game next Wednesday. Tennis. Oh, man. Felix.
0: You called it.
1: I said it yesterday.
0: We can't have nice things.
1: The path is there for Felix. Guys are retired, injured. You're the third seed. Come on, man. This is the year. Gone.
0: Second round.
1: Gone.
0: Like, what is it? The pressure? Is it? You can't write? Well, you're doing something good because you're getting to the third round. You're getting to a third ranking. Like, you're doing something right in certain tournaments.
1: In tournaments that aren't as important as the important ones. You know, like, the tennis slams are like the golf majors. The great players are working toward peaking at those specific tournaments. And look, hey, listen, Felix he's been to a couple of slam semis, but this was the best opportunity yet. He was playing very well. Again, it's not a murderer's row. Once you get to the final eight or four, until you get to the final four, let's say, because of injury, retirement, illness, whatever else, and instead he cacks out in the second round. Here's Felix on what was going on yesterday.
2: After 7.5, I just couldn't feel well and was dizzy and seeing spots and, couldn't recover. I thought maybe it would pass, but it didn't, so that's the end of the tournament for me, and now back to the drawing board.
1: Fired his coach, right, after Wimbledon, I believe, his longtime coach. So his dad was his sort of interim coach. Okay, so I guess he was sick.
0: That's why you don't believe him?
1: I'm not saying he's totally making it up. I don't know. Like, you just got to find a way, like we say with all athletes. It's a huge moment.
0: Well,
1: you just have to find a way to win that match. Okay, it's the second round. And the guy he played yesterday, Khachanov, like, he's a good veteran tennis player. Like, this is not a known, like, I've never heard of that guy before. Like, if you follow tennis at all, you would have heard of him. So this guy has a bit of a resume, but still, it's the second round. I don't know where he is in the world rankings now, but even if you are sick, a little bit sick, you got to find a way. Get through this match, and then the whole thing is in front of you.
0: I think he nailed it in terms of, you know, some players rise to the occasion. And right now, for the most part, a lot of our Canadians, they don't. And FAA is one of them and continues to prove that.
1: So Chapeau is playing Ben Shelton today. So he's the great new American hope on the men's side.
0: Chapeau, no tantrums. This game is going to be shown everywhere.
1: Exactly. And Shelton is also a very gregarious, out there kind of guy. So this is going to be a very interesting.
0: He doesn't do it on purpose. That's just his way.
1: He plays emotionally.
0: And so does Chapeau.
1: Yeah.
0: But no tantrums.
1: Leila Fernandez also plays today, and she gets Jessica Pegula, who's the third seed.
0: So a couple of Canadians going up against some tough Americans.
1: Exactly. At the U.S. Open.
0: Yeah.
1: So they definitely will not be the fan favorites in either of those. So that's what's going on. Gabriela Dabrowski, Ottawa's own. First women's doubles match yesterday. They won. They're the second seeds as well. So good on her. Wanted to end. So I wanted to hear more about the Kawhi thing. Pablo Torre, of course, is who broke this Kawhi Leonard, L.A. Clippers, cap circumvention story like a year ago. On his podcast.
0: They did some deep dive, some big-time investigative journalism.
1: They turned over a lot of rocks. NBA finally took it up. They went to an outside investigation. Results earlier this week, everybody's aware of. One of the stiffest penalties ever lay against a professional sports team. The Clippers are penalized 5 future first-round draft picks and a $30 million fine. Steve Ballmer, the owner, very hands-on, barred from any team activities for a full year. So it was a stiff, stiff penalty. Here is Pablo Torre speaking yesterday on the Rich Eisen show about how Kawhi, who, by the way, only gets a fine, no suspension, $700,000 fine. That's it for Kawhi. He's able to keep playing with the Raptors for next season and how he got away.
3: He was, of course, the protagonist. He and his uncle asked for all of it from multiple teams, and they got it from the Clippers. And he was the guy whose bank account received, according to my reporting, $48 million in total value from Aspiration. That was the contractual value promised. Plus now, according to the NBA's report, $18 million beyond from three other companies, at least, right? That's just through the 2022 timeframe, and there is more, which I will foreshadow for you. But let's just say $66 million in total value. That's the guy who skated. So why is a political question and answer? And I believe, according to my reporting, that the NBA's incentive this whole time, Rich, was to make this all end.
0: They just want it to go away. $66 million of extra cash in Kawhi's pocket, and he is fined $700,000.
1: Because they didn't want to take on the Players Association. And as he said, they want it to go away. And the easiest way for make it to go away is to give him a little slap on the wrist, which 700K is a little is slap on the wrist for him, not for the rest of us.
0: $66 million.
1: Yeah. Percentage-wise, a pittance.
0: Yeah, absolutely.
1: Yeah.
0: And you're right. It's easier to go after the club, right? Because there isn't an owners association that's about to back up billionaire owners.
1: You know what, though? Ballmer's going to fight this. He's going to bring in the heavy hitters, the lawyers.
0: He will, but maybe there's some... Is it going to be worth it? I guess it is my point. Like, are you pushing the NBA to continue in this investigation? Because that Pablo Torre, he did like a 90-minute recap of the, I think it was a 36-page report that brought the NBA to this conclusion in terms of the fines for the Clippers, and they go through it in this 90 minutes. Like, there is a lot of damning evidence to the links that the Clippers did in these partnerships to circumvent the cap and get Kawhi Leonard this extra money.
1: Right.
0: So then he would agree to sign with the Clippers in the first part. Like, we were wondering if this was just a second contract thing. Now, this ended up going back to the original, to attract him. And this is what Kawhi and his uncle did is, hey, we understand what the cap is. We're looking for a little bit extra.
1: Yeah.
0: Who's
1: got some sugar for my boy?
0: Who's going to figure it out?
1: Yeah.
0: Who wants to make the risk?
1: Here are the ways we can do it. Hint, hint.
0: So. And the Clippers and Ballmer, they were willing to do it.
1: Anyway, it's a fascinating story if you ever want to do a deep dive into all of this. It really is. I mean,
0: well, ESPN's not going to do a 30 for 30 because they were the ones that reported back in the summer that, hey, nothing found here.
1: Exactly.
0: And that's all retracted now because take a look. Everything's been found. And
1: well, Pablo Torre had it all a year ago.
0: And former ESPN employee as well.
1: Yeah. All right, just past 8 o'clock, we'll take a break. Top of the hour update, we're going to come back. Peter Shire, VP of Marketing for the Sens, is going to join us. We'll talk all about what was announced yesterday, plans for the coming season, including a new look inside Canadian Tire Center, and tickets, and when they're all going on sale, etc. It's all starting. Hockey season right around the corner. 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
1: Okay, latest check on traffic here. Just asked for 8 o'clock. Again, Friday, always a lighter day in terms of traffic volume. Today, same. So eastbound 417. The slow stretch is Island Park to Rochester, but overall it's certainly much better than it is any other day of the work week. So that's it. Eastbound, westbound lanes all clear right across the city. Westbound 174 out of Orleans, just a bit slow at John Dark, but again, not as bad as usual. 50 and the 5 all clear on the Gatineau side. 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TSN 1200 weather. We've got sun and clouds mixed today with 24. Tomorrow, again, some sun, some clouds. There is a chance of an afternoon shower tomorrow, 24. The rest of the long weekend looks great. Sunny Saturday or Sunday and Labor Day Monday. Highs both days right around mid-20s. And right now in Ottawa, it is 17. 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
16: From the CTV newsroom, I'm Connor Ray with the news on TSN 1200. The Canada-U.S. trade war is set to escalate next week as talks remain at a standstill. Canada's retaliatory tariffs will be imposed on Tuesday at midnight on billions of dollars worth of U.S. imports. While the federal government is offering support for businesses impacted by tariffs on both sides of the border, many are still concerned about what it could mean for their future. Ryan Mallow is with the Canadian Federation of Independent Business.
21: Businesses are looking at delaying their investments, delaying decisions around hiring, everything from do I need to close to do we need to hit pause.
16: The government's $7.5 billion relief package includes new loan programs, more flexibility to apply for employment insurance, and money for shovel-ready projects. It is status quo in the Ontario legislature after the Progressive Conservatives and NDP held on to their respective seats in three provincial by-elections last night. Progressive Conservative Jeff Beattie won the riding of Hamilton East Stony Creek, while his fellow party member Susan Leahy took the riding of York Simcoe. Meanwhile, New Democrat Fatima Saban won the race in Scarborough Southwest. Premier Doug Ford says by-election results in the two PC ridings show that voters are backing a party that they trust to fight for Ontario in tough economic times. The NDP, meanwhile, say their win in Scarborough shows that they're the party that people trust on affordability measures. And reaction from other mayoral candidates after incumbent mayor Mark Sutcliffe released his public safety platform. He's promising to hire 350 first responders, including 200 police officers, if he's reelected next month. Sutcliffe is also pledging to treat the toxic drug and mental health crisis in Ottawa as an emergency and hire a downtown safety czar.
26: We're going to give that person the mandate to bring everyone together to work on the solutions that we need to solve this crisis.
16: All candidates are also committing to expanding the city's non-police crisis response teams. Jeff Leeper says ultimately the solution is housing, promising to build more non-for-profit homes. Neil Saravanamutu wants to build low-cost tiny homes to act as transitional housing, while Alex Lawson has not released his public safety platform, but says he would declare a state of emergency for Ottawa's opioid crisis. That is the latest from the CTV newsroom. I'm Connor Ray with the news on TSN 1200.
1: It's JR. Here's what you need to know this morning. The Blue Jays have moved on to Kansas City after taking two of three in their showdown series with Cleveland. The Jays beat the Guardians 6-3 on Thursday to win the rubber game. Toronto had a four-run fifth inning to blow open a tie game. Nathan Lucas's two-run double plated the go-ahead runs. Brent Bateman had three hits to pace the offense, while five Jays pitchers combined on the win, with Louis Varland getting the final three outs for his 32nd save in 33 attempts. Jameson Taillon returns from the injured list to start for Toronto tonight. The Jays are now within a half game of Cleveland for the final wild card. They're tied with Texas, which shut out Tampa 6-0. Baltimore, meanwhile, fell a game and a half out as they lost 6-5 in Boston. Fan appreciation night crowd of more than 4,600 watched the Ottawa Titans close their home schedule with a sweep of Trois-Rivières. Ottawa won by scores of 3-2 and 3-0. The Titans will finish the regular season in New Jersey this weekend before returning home for the playoffs with a home game coming up on Wednesday night. Ottawa Senators unveiled plans for the coming hockey season where the team slogan will be "The Hill We Choose." The Sens announced changes to the seating plan at Canadian Tire Center, including a new third-level fan deck. The change will reduce the seating capacity at CTC to just over 17,000. Tickets for home games in the first half of the schedule will go on sale next week, including the first visit by Brady Tkachuk and the Florida Panthers. The Sens say they will unveil a video tribute to Tkachuk during that game. Ottawa 67s have a pair of exhibition games this weekend. Tonight they're in Cornwall to take on Kingston at 7 o'clock, and tomorrow afternoon they're in Arnprior hosting Peterborough. Next week, the 67s NHL draft picks will head to prospect camps. First game of the regular season is 2 weeks in Kingston. Felix Auger-Aliassime's run at the U.S. Open is over after the second round. FAA lost in four sets to Russian Karen Khachanov. Afterward, the third-seeded Aliassime complained of feeling dizzy during the match. His loss leaves only Denis Shapovalov and Leyla Fernandez as the lone Canadians still alive in the singles draw. Both are playing today. Meanwhile, Ottawa's Gabriella Dabrowski and her partner Luisa Stefani were straight set winners in their opening match in women's doubles. Week 14 of the CFL kicks off tonight in Montreal, where the Owls will host the BC Lions. The Lions have been practicing in Ottawa this week after beating the Red Blacks on Sunday. BC has won five in a row, while Montreal has the league's best record at 9-2. This weekend, we'll see the annual Labor Day Classics. Sunday, it's Winnipeg at Saskatchewan. Monday, Toronto is in Hamilton. Edmonton visits Calgary. The Red Blacks are on a bye. The university football season continues this weekend with both U-Ottawa and Carleton playing their home openers. The 1-0 GGs will host Toronto tomorrow, while the 0-1 Ravens are home to Waterloo on Sunday. There's soccer in the city this weekend as both Atletico and the Rapid will host games. Atleti hosting Pacific tomorrow afternoon, 4 o'clock at TD Place. We'll have that game for you here on TSN 1200. Sunday, the Rapid Pro Women's team tries to halt a three-game losing streak as they host Montreal. The two teams separated by just a single point atop the standings, and that game kicks off at noon. And now, you're up to date.
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1: Let's face it. Who's really laboring today, quite honestly? People are easing into their long weekend, including, of course, Labor Day Monday. And then next week we all get after it, including the Ottawa Senators, who will kick off their new season with the annual golf tournament out at Rideau View. We'll be broadcasting live. Dean and Gord will be there 10 to 2 on Tuesday. So you'll hear from a bunch of the players and coaches, etc. Look forward to that. And then after that, the prospects arrive in town. They'll start a little bit of a four-day get-together, including the prospect tournament next weekend at the Slush Puppy Center in Gatineau. And then the week after that, of course, training camp begins. Week after that, three exhibition games, two of them here in Ottawa. Week after that, new season, which includes Ottawa starting on the road for the first three games. And then back home season opener is October the 8th versus the Philadelphia Flyers. And a lot of focus on maybe another game in the month of October. Anyway, the Sens unveiled a bunch of stuff yesterday regarding coming season. The rink is going to look, when you go to a game, going to look a little bit different on the inside. So to explain all about the coming hockey season, we're pleased to be joined on the Gabriel Pizza Hotline by Peter Shire. He is the Vice President of Marketing for the Ottawa Senators. Peter, good morning. How you doing?
34: Hey, I'm doing well. How are you guys?
1: Good. Cyril Leader said yesterday this has been the most ambitious offseason, and he's been with the Sens for pretty much their entire history, that he can remember. I mean, the offseason is your go-to season as the marketing guy. Would you agree with that assessment of how busy you've been?
34: Oh boy, you bet. It's been crazy, and it's funny because a lot of people from the outside kind of think, oh, summer's here and I guess you're going to put your feet up and take it easy and go on holiday. And I think we started the day after we were eliminated. We started planning like big time for this year. So yeah, it's been 100 miles an hour, that's for sure.
1: All right. Well, and we'll talk about, because there's things that are under your purview and some that aren't, but just as an overall, I'm sure you'll be able to talk to most of it. So just being at the rink yesterday, I think there's a lot of interest from fans about this new fan deck, which is being built in the 300 level in one of the ends of the rink. Tell us about what the plans are for that, how it's going to look, and how the ticketing, et cetera, will work for that.
34: Yeah, I heard you guys talking a few minutes ago about that. But I think the decks, a lot of teams are moving to this kind of environment inside their stadiums and stuff, and so we're no different. We've ripped out some seats. We're building this. It'll house, I think, about 300 people in there, standing up, and there'll be some tables. But there's a place to go with your buddies and your friends and hang out. Anybody with a ticket to a game can come to it. So it's not, you know, we're not going to. There may be some games where we have to sort of keep an eye on it a little tighter, but anybody with a ticket to a game can go up there and watch the game from there, and we'll have lots of things going on as well up in the area. So it's exciting. It's great, and I think it shows the commitment, you know, that we have still to the CTC. You know, everybody knows that they were planning to build another arena, and that's going on, but we're still investing heavily in the CTC to make the fan experience as good as it can possibly be.
1: Okay, so just so I'm clear, you actually would buy a ticket to any of the seats that are in the building, and you can go stand in this area. You don't buy a ticket directly
34: right.
1: to stand in the fan deck area.
34: That's right. That's right.
1: Okay, so yeah, when I think about, you know, I think about Ottawa Red Blacks games, right? There's that similar thing where you buy a ticket, but there's a lot of people that just hang out in the concourse and watch games. So why do you think, just as an overall, and listen, you're an experienced marketing guy, why do you think that the current fan of any professional sport likes to watch the games in this way now? Why has that change happened?
34: I think sporting events in general have become more social events. As it's not just the sports, it's entertainment. You know, that's what we often say internally is we're in the entertainment business here. So, hanging out with your friends, with a group of people, meeting other people, being able to kind of walk around and move around. I think that's just the way people like it now. And like we said earlier, and you guys have mentioned before, it's a lot of stadiums are moving to this model, and it seems to work. But I think it's the social aspect of it.
1: Also, brand new seats in the 200 level. Was that something that you got some feedback from season ticket holders that you just talked about like ongoing improvements to the current rink? Was that one of the things you heard about?
34: Absolutely, yeah. And we did it last year as well. We changed up some seats last year, and like I said earlier, it's just a continual effort to make the fan experience as good as it can be. And so the seats, some of those seats were pretty old, and so it was quite interesting to walk out of the arena the day after they tore them out and see a big dumpster filled with seats and say goodbye to those, and the new ones come in. So yeah, it's been busy. It's been the arena is a beehive of activity right now all over the place. So
1: yeah,
34: it's great. It's really exciting.
1: Including what was Burt's Bar when I arrived yesterday. Yeah. So full on renovation going on there. What is kind of the overall plan for that? How is that going to look and feel different when fans come to a game this coming season?
34: Well, I think you guys just talked about it, and I think it's exactly right. It's a sport. We want it to be a sports bar. We want it to not just be open for hockey games and during concerts and things. We're going to turn it into a sports bar. So if Team Canada is playing, or you don't want to watch the Super Bowl, or you know the World Series, that's where it's going to happen. So you know, it's a great location for that. There's lots of parking. You know, it's really good, and we'll have lots of TVs, and it'll be a really sports themed bar, not just a hockey bar.
1: Okay, but it's no longer going to be Burt's anymore. It's going to get a new name, correct?
34: It is. It is.
1: Okay.
34: We solicited our fans. We solicited our people to have names suggested to us, and we've chosen one of those. And we'll be revealing it soon.
1: Okay, and will that be? Because when I was in there yesterday, it was like when I walked by it, at least it's like okay, there's some work to do, and you're not that far away from playing a home exhibition game. Is the plan to have that all ready to go for the opening night?
34: That's the plan for sure. And every day we ask Chris Phillips about it, and he gulps and goes, yep, that's the plan. So as long as we stay on schedule, we'll be okay.
1: Okay. All good. Peter Shire, VP of Marketing for the Sens, is our guest. So, it sounds like you were listening earlier this morning. So we talked about the new slogan that the team has adopted for the coming season called The Hill We Choose. And, you kind of went through, sort of the reasoning behind it, why each word specifically means something. So maybe you can, as someone who is involved in the process of coming up with this, explain to our listeners what it means and you know how you hope that it sort of you know, takes hold in this coming hockey season.
34: Yeah, for sure. It's we call it a positioning. It's positioning statement in the marketplace. So what we wanted was something that, you know, Mike Andlauer's owned the team for 3 years now, and you know, he's committed to Ottawa, and I think everybody has appreciated his openness and his willingness to be out there and invest and do whatever he's going to do for Ottawa, and he's thoroughly committed to it. We thought it was the right time to talk about what it's all about and give people a reason to like us and give people a reason to become fans and stay with us. And so what we wanted was something that was inclusive. We wanted something that people could rally around. So the way I broke it out yesterday was simply the hill part is really refers to Parliament Hill as well as Gatineau. It was important for us to include Gatineau in this. They're an important part of our fan base. So the hill refers to those two. The hill is inclusive. You know, the hill we choose. It's about fans. It's about corporate partners. It's about players. So we wanted to, extend that to include everybody in that. And then the choose part is really the commitment. The ultimate action is choosing something over something else. And so we want people we were inviting people in to choose the Senators to cheer for. We know that this market is filled with fans from other teams. The Sens have been around for 30 years now. So all those people that came to games 30 years ago are now having children, and we want those kids to be part of the Ottawa Senators fan base. And that's where it comes from there. So I there's people are talking about it. I know that, it'll become more apparent once we start to, launch TV ads and print ads and, right, and outdoor boards for it. And it'll make a lot more, you know, I think it'll all come together then.
1: Okay. My colleague immediately, Matt, immediately, see, he's much smarter than I am. He said when he heard it for the first time, he's like, well, that's Tkachuk. Tkachuk chose not to be here. Did that come into it at all?
34: No. This was developed actually before all the Brady stuff happened. But for me, it was, and for the rest of us in the marketing area, like, I think it was a good proof of concept, because if we'd had that line, maybe Steve Staios would have used that line in his press conference afterwards to say this
1: True.
34: Is kind of what it meant. So it was, you know, for us, it was kind of, we kind of smiled, and I got a few texts from people internally when the news broke and kind of said, well, that kind of makes sense now, doesn't it? And I think, you know, I think Steve handled that thing so well, I thought, and he, you know, effectively that's kind of what he was saying. If you don't want to be here, that's fine. That's fine. We'll help you move on. So, we want people that are committed to Ottawa, that want to be here, that want to play here. We want fans that want to cheer for us. Then that's kind of where it all comes from. Corporate partners that, you know, choose to align with us and our aspirations. I think that's important.
1: You've been with the team for a few years now. I just want to kind of get into the whole idea of, as you said, the people who, you know, are 30 and 35 years old now that went to games as kids but went with their parents who were fans of other teams like the Leafs or the Habs are now having their own kids, and you want those kids to grow up as Sens fans. You know, as a person who's been involved in marketing for a lot of your life, like, how difficult is the job of the Sens in trying to break through specifically in this market? The whole idea of Hartford kind of being stuck between Boston and New York is kind of used as a sort of a similar example in the United States. To sort of take us through the difficulty that this organization specifically has in this market with the two big hockey markets, you know, geographically so close.
34: Yeah, they've been around for years and years and years, and there's an established fan base, and they have both those teams that you mentioned have passionate fans that believe, you know, that eat, sleep, and breathe those teams, and yeah, they're loyal to those teams. So breaking that loyalty or trying to get them to come on board is a challenge. I mean, that's the ultimate sort of marketing challenge. You've got to wrestle fans away from somebody else. You've got to wrestle consumers away from a different brand. So you have to make sure that offering resonates with them. You've got to provide them good value. You've got to put a good product on the ice. You've got to, you know, be in the community and take care of people. Our foundation does a great job of that. We want people to be proud. We want people to not be afraid to put their hand up and say, yes, I'm a Sens fan. And I think we're, there's more and more and more people doing that now, unabashedly proud of the Sens and want to support the team. So it's slow, but it's moving in the right direction. And I think Mike and, you know, what he wants to do is resonating with people. And I think people are, more and more people jumping on board every day.
1: So when those rivalry games happen here in Ottawa, and there was a, I remember a Montreal game here on a Saturday night where it just felt like almost the entire building was full of Montreal fans. And we've seen it obviously for years with Toronto as well. What specifically are you guys doing this year to, again, try to get more Senator fans into those seats for those games specifically?
34: Well, it's ongoing discussions, I can tell you, inside the building for sure. We're offering, you know, we've got our season tickets, our most loyal fans. We're offering them extra tickets if they want to buy them, for their friends and bring their friends along. They can't transfer them. They can't sell them. The laws now with the reselling of tickets has impacted us a little bit too. But we're offering those season ticket holders opportunities to buy tickets to bring their friends and colleagues and families into the building as well. We'd love to see it, you know, full of Sens fans for those games. They can be loud. The other fans can be loud and sort of feel like they're taking over. But slowly but surely, we're hoping to minimize that a little bit.
1: What has been, you spoke of the new provincial law, which, in a roundabout way, I think is trying to limit the amount of money that tickets can be sold over and above face value. I know there are some, you know, that you have some season ticket holders that, you know, part of the way that they finance a full season is to sell some of their tickets, sometimes at an inflated price to try to, you know, cut into their overall cost. What has been the impact, if any, on your season ticket base just from that specific change to the law?
34: Well, we're in the middle of it right now. Brendan Duval, who runs our ticketing, is dealing with it every day, to be honest with you. We're trying to navigate it ourselves. Obviously it will affect that. We just have to kind of see where it's going to net out. It's unfortunate. You're right. A lot of people do use, you know, some of these games to fund their tickets. Now they're going to, the pricing is going to be, reduced a little bit probably from what they can do. So they'll have to find other ways to get at it. But, we're talking to our fans every day on stuff like this and especially our season ticket holders, trying to help them navigate that, if you will.
1: Peter Shire, VP of Marketing for the Sens, is our guest. So it was announced yesterday that the new capacity at the rink is 17,010. Which, I read, somebody went in and did the research. It's now the fourth smallest capacity of any rink in the NHL. So where are the, you know, because I think it was high 17s. When at one point it was into the 19s and then it was in the 18s for quite a while. High 17s. Where did those seats disappear to that makes it just 17,000 capacity now?
34: It's the building of the fan deck.
1: Yeah.
34: So we took out a ton of seats, to build the fan deck. Which is, you know, I think if you were there, you saw the video and you saw kind of what it's going to look like. It's going to be a spectacular place and a lot of fun to watch a game from. So we had to remove those seats and, build up this gigantic deck, which is, I'm sure right now they're putting hammers and nails in there and trying to get going as fast as they can. But that's where they came from.
1: Okay. The law of supply and demand says the shorter the supply, the greater the demand. Does that help, or potentially you're looking at that helping? Is that if there are fewer tickets available, that's going to make, people maybe a bit more inclined to commit themselves to buying tickets, whether it's season tickets or a smaller ticket package or just a game day ticket?
34: Yeah, sure. I mean, that would be great. I mean, we'd love a full building every night. Obviously, that would be ideal for us. And maybe this will help get us there. But again, I think that the fan experience, we're trying to really heighten the fan experience overall through all 42 games next year. You're going to see a lot of changes. I think Cyril talked to it yesterday, just how, and you mentioned it at the start here, just how ambitious we've been in the summer. I think our opening game and our opening week is going to be spectacular. We've got lots of surprises planned and lots of new things planned. So the fan experience, we're hoping to just make it a little different, make it a little better as we move forward. We're always trying to improve and we're always trying to get better at what we do and give the fans something to cheer about.
1: You always have a lot of theme nights, et cetera. Anything that either is new or that you as the VP of marketing is excited about?
34: Yeah, there's a couple that are interesting. We've got, I don't know if you're familiar with the board game Catan, but
1: yeah,
34: we've got,
1: absolutely.
34: Yeah, so we're the only, we're doing a theme night for Catan. We're the only team in Canada that's going to be doing that, which is exciting for us. We've got the women's sport night, which is going to feature, as I said yesterday, our new roommates, the Ottawa Charge, which will be great. And, you know, we're sharing a building with them now. So that's a lot of fun. And it's a completely different crowd and a completely different, environment when the women are playing. So that's exciting. We've got the other one that's interesting. We've got a couple of bobbleheads that we're going to do this year, one in the front half of the season and one in the back half. And the one in the back half is going to be something, I'm pretty sure, I'm almost positive nobody in the NHL has done this before. So that'll be exciting as well. So, yeah, and then we've got some of the old favorites. We have Star Wars coming back. We've got a Country and Western Night, which we're now calling Ringside Rodeo. We're doing that. And so some of the favorites are back, and then we do have a couple of new ones in there.
1: Okay, a bobblehead that no one is doing. That's any hints? Mm-hmm. Any hints? Nothing. Okay. All right. When will you announce those? When will you announce this?
34: Oh, shortly before.
1: Okay.
34: Shortly before. We'll keep it quiet till then. But, it's exciting.
1: Okay. I guess, you know, again, next week, prospects tournament, but, FanFest, as well. Maybe just if you have some details. I know it's next Saturday, the noon hour. Yeah. Tell us, kind of take 19th. Us through the 19th, what's going to be going on there. Sorry, 2 weeks from now. Yeah.
34: 2 weeks, that's right. We've got player appearances. We'll have autograph sessions. We've got face painting for the kids. There'll be a DJ, some music, some pump-up stuff. We'll have, I said yesterday, we have face painting for the kids and reduced beer prices for the grown-ups. So we're covering everybody off here. And it'll be fun. We'll have the players that are practicing that day will join us and do an autograph session and do photo opportunities and all that. So we hope to get a lot of people out. If you haven't been, it actually is a lot of fun to wander around, and you're with all the Sens fans. It's great. Lots of different jerseys and kids having a great time and doing all that stuff. So yeah, we're looking forward to that.
1: All right. Work is just, has been ongoing ambitiously throughout the off season. And, now the rubber meets the road starting next week. Peter, really appreciate you coming on and, explaining a little bit about what you've been doing and what fans can look forward to in the coming season. Thanks for the time this morning.
34: Likewise. Thanks very much, guys.
1: All right. There's Peter Shire, VP of marketing for the Ottawa Senators, joining us on the Gabriel Pizza Hotline. Gabriel Pizza. That's the official pizza of the Ottawa Senators. All right. Thoughts on what you heard from Peter? Whether it's his explanation of the slogan, does it make it, do you get it now more so? Maybe he always got it. And he said it had nothing to do with Tkachuk. That was all chosen. So, Hammer, you were like, oh, yeah, immediately went to...
6: Well, yeah, I didn't
1: Tkachuk
6: say that.
1: Chose not to be here.
6: That's how I took it. That was my...
1: But he said that this was made well ahead of that, so...
6: And I kind of figured that, but that's just where my mind went.
1: Yeah. And you know what? If people want to interpret it that way, it's not like it's necessarily a bad thing. As you said, you want everybody under the tent, right? Get everybody on board. Choose to be a Senator fan.
6: That's right.
1: All right. Gabriel Pizza text line is how you reach us with any thoughts on all of that. 12-1200, where standard messaging rates apply. It's 8:36 as we roll on here for a Friday morning, getting you into the long weekend. 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
1: All right, 8:37, latest check on traffic. Eastbound 417, not bad, but still slows. The busiest stretch, stop-and-go stretch, is the Island Park to Rochester area. Once you get through that, into about Bronson, clear sailing into the downtown and beyond. The westbound lanes is a little slow through downtown. Again, just a little bit volume-related. All the other highways moving well in and around Ottawa. Hunt Club always in good shape as well. We have no reported accidents at this hour. We do have Riverside at Walkley. Apparently, there was an accident there last night, which involved either the light standard came down or something came down, but police were on scene directing traffic at that intersection specifically. So sometimes that can make things a little slower, although when those guys are on it, they keep the traffic going. So that's Riverside at Walk. 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TSN 1200 weather. We've got sun and clouds mixed today with 24 the high. Tomorrow again, sun and clouds. Chance of a late afternoon shower tomorrow, 24. And then the rest of the long weekend looks great. Sunny on Sunday and 24. And then on Labor Day Monday, sunny. And a high of 26. And right now it's 18. 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
1: All right, we're back. 844. Thanks again to Peter Shire for joining us, VP of Marketing for the Sens. Next hour, Gord Smith. Talk a little soccer. Atletico's got a home game tomorrow. Talk a little about Jonathan David's move to Spain. Atletico Madrid. That comes up next hour. All right. We got a full weekend of... Well, we have three Labor Day classics in the CFL. The two on Monday, and then Sunday, Winnipeg, Saskatchewan, and then it's BC and Hamilton. Why isn't Ottawa playing Montreal in the Labor Day class? Like, why is that? For a few years, they were doing it, and then all of a sudden it went away. And it's like, okay, BC, you're the redheaded stepchild. You always will be off this weekend in a nine-team CFL, and Ottawa will always play Montreal. Like, why isn't this a thing now? It's ridiculous.
6: There's nine teams.
1: I know.
6: There's nine teams.
1: I know, and BC is the
6: never
1: odd
6: perfect.
1: Is the odd one out. So they just, every year, they get the bye this week. And Ottawa, this is how you start traditions. You do something year after year after year until it takes hold.
6: I'm sure Stuart Johnson will get along with that. He'll get there.
1: He's an Ottawa guy.
6: He'll make it happen.
1: Well, it did happen, and then it went away. So, I don't know, maybe the teams decided they weren't into it. Ottawa and Montreal.
6: Why?
1: They should be.
6: They should be. This is a great weekend for some good attendance numbers.
1: Ottawa and Montreal is closer geographically driving time than Edmonton is to Calgary. Winnipeg is to Saskatchewan. Long-standing traditional labor. Anyway, I'm beating a dead horse here, but I just wanted to get that off my chest.
6: Red Blacks also aren't very good.
1: Okay, well, maybe next year. Maybe next year they'll be better. And Montreal is really good. Okay, so four CFL games this weekend, including BC Montreal tonight. Jays in Kansas City.
6: Jays in Kansas City, that's where I'm going. Jamison Tyon for the Blue Jays, Daniel Lynch for the Royals, Jason up, C. Lynch, during their home series last week. Not a overly sexy pitching matchup here, so I'm gonna take the over of 9.5. I like some runs. And I like the Jays minus a run and a half. So $10 wins you 27.
1: Okay, I like Tyson Philpott to get an anytime touchdown for Montreal tonight. You can't run on BC. I mean, Ottawa didn't try, but they have the best run defense in the CFL.
6: -3. Was that the total rushing yards for the Red Blacks? -2?
1: No.
6: Net
1: I
6: yards?
1: Think they got 2 yards.
6: Okay.
1: But the actual running backs and not the quarterbacks were less than zero.
6: Gotcha.
1: Like Greg Bell and company. Anyway. BC's in Montreal. Montreal's a 3.5-point pick tonight. That seems a little... BC's been here all... They stayed here. They actually practiced in Ottawa this week. They didn't go back to BC after playing here. So they got the short week. They've been here a long time away from home. One foot on the plane going back. Montreal. Now, Davis Alexander being a bit injured. It's but still 3.5. That's like almost a neutral site number. Really?
6: Well, the Lions didn't stay in Montreal, so that's a plus. They stayed there in Ottawa.
1: Well, I don't know when they went. I know they practiced like at least one day, if not two, here.
6: Well, the nightlife is just a little different here from there.
1: Maybe they called the nightmare. Maybe they got fast and loose here in Ottawa that we're not aware of. Anyway, I like Montreal to win that game, cover the 3.5, and I like a Tyson Philpott anytime touchdown. 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All right. To get to some your comments on the Peter Shire interview in just a second. September 4th today. It's an okay birthday day today. Not great. Jim Schoenfeld.
6: Okay.
1: Jim Schoenfeld. Have another donut. 74 years old today. You just have to say, have another donut. And if you're old enough to remember, you immediately know who said that. And you remember everything about it. That's late 19... 19-

0: At, goes Mike to the Piazza. Side. Yeah. Piazza stares down, and then Clemens starts walking towards him, and Piazza continues to go to first base.
1: That's right.
0: You don't- Clemens challenges Piazza, no mas, I'm out of here. Tough guy, fake tough guy.
1: Wow.
0: Mike Piazza.
1: Oh, yeah? Okay.
0: Roger Clemens, I want to go guy.
1: We're talking about a guy who hit 300 or more home runs.
0: I'm not saying he wasn't a great catcher or a great ball player.
1: I'm saying, what is the one memory you have of Mike Piazza?
0: Well, that's it. None of that.
1: It's the confrontation with Clemens.
0: None of that.
1: Daniel Nestor, Canadian tennis Hall of Famer. Doubles his game.
0: Champ,
1: 54.
0: Absolutely amazing. He just retired. Was it like 3 years ago that he played his final match in Toronto or Montreal? At
1: 51?
0: Well, I thought he did. Yeah, I thought he played.
1: Wow.
0: Maybe I'm misremembering. Maybe it was somebody else.
1: I've started playing a little pickleball this year.
0: Oh, look at you go.
1: And
0: welcome
1: I played pickleball like doubles tennis, and it's the complete, I always get screwed up. Because the pickleball rules are that when you serve it, it obviously has to hit the ground on the other side in a certain dimension of the court.
0: Yep.
1: But when it's returned, so it's 2-on-2, when it's returned, you have to let it bounce. You can't hit it in the air. So every time that I'm the partner of the person serving, I'm coming in and I'm just like, again. Like I did it on Monday like 5 times.
0: You're trying to play the Pete Sampras smash here. A little serve and volley, and then I'm coming in shoving it down your throat.
1: I cover a lot of space. So when you get up close to the line you're allowed to go to, because you go beyond it, that's the kitchen. You're not allowed to step into that area. But if you get close to it, it's like you cover a lot of space. So I want to get there. I'm like a hungry dog on a T-bone. And it's like, I gotta stay back.
0: Speaking of the kitchen.
1: I can't do it.
0: Have you watched the movie The Dink yet?
1: No.
0: I am going to, it's an Apple TV. I don't know if you got the old Apple TV, but if you do.
1: Sure.
0: It's a very funny movie take on pickleball and the rivalry with tennis.
1: Okay.
0: Man, I can't remember the actor's name. It was in The New Girl. Very funny actor, that plays the lead in it. He has a rivalry with Andy Roddick. He shows up. It's clever. It's good. I think it's 92 minutes. They don't go overboard on it.
1: Perfect.
0: But it's funny.
1: No movies need to be more than 90 minutes.
0: It is funny.
1: Unless they're especially comedies. Give me 90 good ones. Give me 90 your best. Give me 75 of your best.
0: So a part of it is, of course, the trash talk that happens after you give up a point for being in the kitchen.
1: Ah.
0: Right. And so what are you making me in there, chef? What do you got going on? And then it gets kind of rated R with some of the insults and comments.
1: The Dink.
0: The Dink.
1: Okay. And it's a movie.
0: It's a movie.
1: Not a series.
0: No.
1: All right.
0: It's solid.
1: I got time for movies.
0: It's solid.
1: Okay. Daniel Nestor, 54. Beyonce, also 54 today.
0: All right.
1: All the single ladies.
0: Is that the only song that you've got? The Levi ads? She's gone country as well?
1: Yes. That one got played a lot.
0: She was huge.
1: She made a lot of bank on that.
0: Oh, hells yeah. I think that's a little bit of her roots, I believe, is the country music.
1: Oh, yeah?
0: Hip-hop worked for her and her girl troupe, and then she went solo, and then, of course, just cashed in large. Just an amazing artist. And, yes, the Levi's jeans ad got played a lot. I didn't hear anybody complain.
1: Nope. All good. Meat writes on the Gabriel Pizza text line. I'll change the word. Screw Apple TV. Let's rejoice that the Jays aren't playing on Apple TV tonight.
0: Well, because it's Kansas City.
1: But
0: nobody's screaming to Apple TV Jays in Kansas City.
1: So for those that don't know, Apple has a deal with MLB that they broadcast a Friday night game. Nationally or internationally, I guess. So it's not shown on in the local market. You have to get Apple.
0: But you've got to subscribe.
1: Did that start after the All-Star game or has it been all year?
0: No, it's been all year.
1: Okay. But it seems like since the All-Star break, and it's not like the Jays have been screaming hell this year. And I'm assuming that they're choosing games with, for the most part, good teams.
0: Well, right? Think the last one was the Jays and Yankees,
1: well,
0: right?
1: Well, yeah. But the Jays, if my imaginationers have been like, 3 or 4 times the Blue Jays have been the team chosen to play.
0: They're like, in the World Series.
1: Okay.
0: Right? They've
1: come
0: made
1: on.
0: A name.
1: Come on.
0: They're out there.
1: The vast majority.

0: majority of the baseball fans are in the U.S. With all due respect, the Blue Jays, even though they got to the World Series yesterday or last year, are not the number one choice of, hey, my favorite team isn't playing tonight. I want to make sure I catch the Jays game.
1: You've also got 50 million here that, hey, not all are Jays fans, but if you want to watch the Jays, you've got to be a subscriber. Because I think in some game, on some Fridays, sometimes there's a doubleheader as well. But, I mean, for the Jays and Yankees, that was the main crew that was there that I remember that I've seen. And, yeah, they end up being there, I think, close to once a month.
0: Which seems, okay, there's 30
1: teams. A little excessive.
0: Okay, there's 15
1: games.
0: Well,
1: what are you going to watch? The Nationals and the Pirates without skiing?
0: The Jays are mediocre. There's a lot of good teams. Anyway, I don't care. I don't watch it anyway. Scott says, I'm going to look up the Dink Hammer. It better not be wasting my 92 minutes.
1: No. I hope it's 92 minutes.
0: Oh, whatever.
1: Yeah. Because I remember I looked at it when I go, a movie about pickleball. How much time do I want to invest in it?
0: It got you in the first 5 minutes? Otherwise, you're out?
1: Yeah, well, I do like the actor, Jake Johnson, too. I do like the act. He's pretty funny.
0: Okay. All right, some thoughts on the visit by Peter Shire, VP of Marketing for the Sens. Brian writes, as a longtime Sens fan, I plan to attend the Sens game in October against Florida. However, when they play the video tribute to Brady Tkachuk, I plan to stand and turn my back to the video screen and the ice, just like Brady Tkachuk turned his back on the Sens. That's from Brian in Canada.
1: Yeah, you're allowed to do that. Mm-hmm. I don't blame you one second. Fan, you pay the ticket, you get to do whatever the heck you want within reason, right? We're not...
0: Don't throw stuff on the ice.
1: Yeah, we're not being mean here. We're not being silly. We're not doing anything that's going to get us kicked out of the rink. But you get to do, for the most part, with your voice, whatever you want to do.
0: Dr. Bob, the hill we choose, the Sens, should use the Parliament Hill shoulder patch instead of the S on the regular Sens regular uniforms. From Dr. Bob.
1: The Peace Tower one?
0: I always thought it would be like if they're going to go to the... Because we get like a new third jersey every year, it seems.
1: Isn't there something happening this year?
0: I think so. Not just with Ottawa, like I think every team.
1: Every team, yeah.
0: There's going to be something funky. I think that logo's kind of, if you did it upright, I think it would be pretty cool as a one-off.
1: As a patch or as the full logo?
0: Why not the patch?
1: Yeah, I think it's great to have the patches up on the shoulder, have the Peace Tower there. Right? You're trying to develop pride in your team in this community, and I think they do an amazing job at it. That's just like another piece of it.
0: Let's get to some other ones here. Jeff writes, I've been a Sens season ticket holder for 20 plus years. Huge Sens fan, grew up a Boston fan, relocated to Ottawa, and things changed. Biggest reason I see why season ticket holders sell Toronto-Montreal games straight up is because of price. Personally, I'm there to see the Sens, and I'm going to avoid the premium price games that cost sometimes three times as much. Just because of who my team is playing. Makes more sense to sell those games and pay a third of that price and go see my team play against St. Louis, Calgary, etc. Just my opinion. Comes from Jeff.
1: Yeah, I think you'd like to be at some of those games if you're a season ticket holder. But let's not pretend that this is, you know, this only happens in Ottawa, right? I mean, Leaf fans, they sell their season tickets against Hab games. Football fans, they do it in rivalry games too, so they can make up some of their money.
0: Not in the numbers like here in Ottawa. Like that game against Montreal, I was at that game last year. Like that was, and listen, Habs fans.
1: And the Habs
0: are smelling themselves right now. So it's all good. No, that's a compliment.
1: Smelling themselves.
0: Right. They think
1: their stuff doesn't stink.
0: It's good odor. So again, at some point, right? Expectations will be higher than what's achieved and then. Things will not be as sunshiny and lollipoppy as they are right now.
1: But since season ticket holders can, you know, they can sell them at a premium dollar to Habs fans and Leafs fans, and they're willing
0: to
1: pay triple, quarter, not anymore, of what the price was that you can help subsidize your
0: So that
1: your
0: was
1: costs.
0: An interesting answer to the question when I asked him about the new Ontario law which prohibits reselling tickets for above face value and about how, particularly in Ottawa, that was going to be a concern because there are a lot of, I know people that sell some of the better games, be it Montreal, Toronto, Boston, whatever. A Colorado comes to town. Florida this year for sure. They come.
1: Yep.
0: I can make two or three times and I can, my overall spend to get my season tickets will be cut because of what I can upsell tickets to certain games for. And now that that has become, I'll say, more difficult, there are always workarounds, but just in terms of listing your tickets, right? And it, and through the Sens website, like that, that's prohibited now. So are those people less inclined to get a season ticket? Whatever. It sounded like, based on Peter's answer, and it's more of a, the ticketing manager's Brandon Duvall, that sounds like something that they are hearing from their fans. That's a difficult one for some people.
1: Well, to be quite honest, I think a lot of Sens fans would love to be at Leaf games and Habs games. It's not just that you can make some money off of it. It's also that there's a lot of donkey Leaf fans that you don't want to deal with during the home game because you know a lot of them get sold. And you know when you go there, you're going to have to deal with a bunch of Leaf losers. And you just don't want to anymore because you've seen it. You've seen scraps. You've seen stuff happen in the stands, out of the seats, out of the building, and you're just tired of it. You don't want to be a part of it. Like, just if you want to travel and see your team on the road, fantastic. It's a lot of fun. I did it with the Sens last year. But just don't be a donkey about it. Don't be in people's faces and showing off and being a jackass. Like, respect where you are.
0: It's because of the pack mentality.
1: Yeah, absolutely. So if you get rid of that, I think Sens fans want to be there for those games, to be quite honest. It's just a pain in the ass.
0: Rob writes, guys, aren't they losing revenue by not selling tickets in the new standing area, which is the Fendek? Instead of someone buying a ticket for a seat and another person buying a ticket for the standing area, they just have one person buying a ticket and they can either stand, sit or stand. Am I missing something? Well, no, that actually is. So I asked them specifically because I was a bit, there seemed to be misinterpreted what this, that the Fendek was going to be like a general admission. You bought a ticket into that. You don't. You have to buy a seat. And if you want to, you can go stand in this social area, this Fendek. So there are, and that's where they also, as he explained, that's where the seating capacity has gone down to just over 17,000 is because that's 600 or 700 seats that they've taken out to create this social space / Fendek. You know, if you want to stand in there, you got to buy a ticket somewhere else in the building, be it in 300 level or whatever. So yes, they are losing. Absolutely. They're losing. They would be losing the on a 600 seats times whatever the ticket price was for that. But in a roundabout way, again, it goes back to supply and demand by creating fewer tickets overall available, 17,000 capacity now, you are hoping that ultimately, you will sell your tickets for more money because there's lesser supply that creates more demand. And I'm not an economics major. I talk on the radio, but I know the law of supply and demand typically in that scenario, that is the result. So that's what I ultimately I think they would be looking at increased revenue. That would be the goal of that.
1: Yeah, you want it to be an open space because here's the issue that you run into if you sell the seat specifically. A, you've got to have an usher there then checking seats and making sure that it's a Fendek seat because you don't want fans that have bought tickets for seats going in there with fans that have bought seats for that section. So just make it an open section. Lower the ticket number, right? Get that demand up and then have it be a cool spot that you might want to head to for a period. And then go back to your seat if you want to or not. Yep. Or you just stick there and have a good time.
0: You know, it'll be an organic thing. So it'll be a thing that it will be maybe very popular. Or maybe it'll be a thing that people try out and it's kind of like, I think I'd rather sit in my...
1: Most fun I've had at Blue Jay games are just kind of walking around, traveling through different areas. And the fan decks and the areas there at Rogers Center, they're a great spot to just hang out, watch a game, chat with some individuals, and then move on.
0: Yeah, but you were cheesed off this year because they raised the general admission price.
1: They raised it, made you go through some stupid lottery that you had to sign up double things for. It made it too difficult.
0: So you went through your dollars. You didn't go to a game this year.
1: I haven't been to a game.
0: Blue Jay super fan.
1: Well, don't Don't tick me off.
0: Okay. Message received.
1: Like, and you can tell they're bleeding seats right now, too. Like, they are having a hard time. They really want my money back, don't they?
0: Next year, that always lags. We'll see if they get in the playoffs. That might change things. But if they ultimately miss the playoffs and it's been a pretty mediocre year.
1: I feel vindicated.
0: Next year, I don't think it'll be quite as busy.
1: Come beg. Come beg for my $30.
0: 9:05, we'll take a break. Get you a top of the hour update. We're going to talk some soccer in the next hour. Atleti's got a home match this weekend. So do the Ottawa Rapid. Jonathan David's on the move to Spain. Is that going to revitalize his game? Gord Smith will talk some footy in the next hour as we roll on here on a Friday morning. Get set for the long weekend. 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Ultimately, it's been a very good drive Friday. Always lighter volume. Same case today. Eastbound 417, a bit slow. Island Park to Rochester. Westbound, bit busy heading into the downtown. Once you get through it, all clear heading out toward the west end. So pretty much all good on the 417. All the other highways moving at the speed limit. And at this hour, we have no accidents. Forget the noisy traffic once. Home with Fenplast soundproof and custom-made windows and doors. 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TSN 1200, long weekend weather. We got a sun and clouds mix today and 24. Tomorrow, again, mostly a mix of sun and clouds. Chance of an afternoon shower tomorrow and 24. And then it's pretty much solid sunshine, it looks like, for Sunday and for Labor Day Monday with highs in the mid-20s. And right now in Ottawa, it is 19 at Sports Radio, TSN 1200.
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25: Hello there, it's JR. Here's what you need to know this morning. The Blue Jays have moved on to Kansas City after taking 2 of 3 in their showdown series with Cleveland. The Jays beat the Guardians 6-3 on Thursday to win the rubber game. Toronto had a 4-run fifth inning to blow open a tie game. Nathan Lucas's 2-run double plated the go-ahead runs. Brent Bateman had 3 hits to pace the offense, while 5 Jays pitchers combined on the win, with Louis Varland getting the final 3 outs for his 32nd save in 33 attempts. Jameson Taillon returns from the injured list to start for Toronto tonight. The Jays are now within a half game of Cleveland for the final wild card. They're tied with Texas, which shut out Tampa 6-0. Baltimore, meanwhile, fell a game and a half out as they lost 6-5 in Boston. Fan appreciation night crowd of more than 4,600 watched the Ottawa Titans close their home schedule with a sweep of Trois-Rivières. Ottawa won by scores of 3-2 and 3-0. The Titans will finish the regular season in New Jersey this weekend before returning home for the playoffs, with a home game coming up on Wednesday night. Ottawa Senators unveiled plans for the coming hockey season, where the team's slogan will be "The Hill We Choose." The Sens announced changes to the seating plan at Canadian Tire Center, including a new third-level fan deck. The change will reduce the seating capacity at CTC to just over 17,000. Tickets for home games in the first half of the schedule will go on sale next week, including the first visit by Brady Tkachuk and the Florida Panthers. The Sens say they will unveil a video tribute to Tkachuk during that game. Ottawa 67s have a pair of exhibition games this weekend. Tonight they're in Cornwall to take on Kingston at 7 o'clock, and tomorrow afternoon they're in Arnprior hosting Peterborough. Next week, the 67s NHL draft picks will head to prospect camps. First game of the regular season is 2 weeks in Kingston. Felix Auger Aliassime's run at the U.S. Open is over after the second round. FAA lost in four sets to Russian Karen Khachanov. Afterward, the third-seeded Aliassime complained of feeling dizzy during the match. His loss leaves only Denis Shapovalov and Leyla Fernandez as the lone Canadians still alive in the singles draw. Both are playing today. Meanwhile, Ottawa's Gabriella Dabrowski and her partner Luisa Stefani were straight set winners in their opening match in women's doubles. Week 14 of the CFL kicks off tonight in Montreal, where the Owls will host the BC Lions. The Lions have been practicing in Ottawa this week after beating the Redblacks on Sunday. BC has won five in a row, while Montreal has the league's best record at 9-2. This weekend, we'll see the annual Labor Day Classics. Sunday, it's Winnipeg at Saskatchewan. Monday, Toronto is in Hamilton. Edmonton visits Calgary. The Redblacks are on a bye. The university football season continues this weekend with both U-Ottawa and Carleton playing their home openers. The 1-0 GGs will host Toronto tomorrow, while the 0-1 Ravens are home to Waterloo on Sunday. There's soccer in the city this weekend as both Atletico and the Rapid will host games. Atleti hosting Pacific tomorrow afternoon, 4 o'clock at TD Place. We'll have that game for you here on TSN 1200. Sunday, the Rapid Pro Women's team tries to halt a three-game losing streak as they host Montreal. The two teams separated by just a single point atop the standings, and that game kicks off at noon. And now, you're up to date.
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25: We were talking earlier in the show about how with Labor Day being as late as it is, that like the latest it can possibly be, it's always the first Monday, it's September the 7th. And all the kids went back to school this week. It felt like the long weekend should have been last weekend. And instead it's this weekend. Like this feels like it should be the first week of fall, and it's actually the last weekend of summer. It probably doesn't make any sense. Nor does it matter. Anyway, happy long weekend, everybody. Friday morning, we're here till 10. We got Atletico Ottawa tickets to give away. Coming up this hour for a home match in a couple of weeks. They've also got a home match coming up tomorrow. Afternoon, 4 o'clock, taking on Pacific at TD Place. Ottawa Rapid also at home this weekend on Sunday. First place showdown with Montreal. So lots of great soccer to take in this weekend at TD Place if you're looking for something to do. And, of course, you got university football happening this weekend. Both U-Ottawa and Carleton have home games as well this weekend. All right, let's get some soccer talk in, some footy. Let's welcome our good friend Gord Smith, our Atletico Ottawa color analyst on the show this morning. It's been too long. How you doing, Gord?
33: I'm doing well, GR. Thanks for inviting me on. You're right, it has been too long. I think the last time we chatted might have been even before or during the World Cup. So that was a great time, but obviously now we're into the meat and potatoes of the tail end of the season.
25: Well,
33: as far as CPL goes.
25: Yeah, that's your fault for going on like a 4-month visit to the homeland over to Scotland. I didn't even know when you got back. So.
33: Yeah, it was 3 weeks. It was lovely, and it was nice actually coming through Amsterdam at the airport. I mean, I was only there for a couple hours, but everything was 2-for-1. You bought a hat, they were giving away a free jersey, so it was. That's, I don't know if that was an indication of how poor the World Cup went, or if it was just they're going to get new jerseys next year. But it was interesting.
25: Did you pick up some good Dutch stuff? That's everybody's second favorite national soccer team.
33: You know what? I didn't even have a Grolsch, to be honest with you. I didn't. As I said, there's a lot of stuff on sale, and I thought about bringing you back a jersey. But then I thought, well, what's he ever bought me, right? So I didn't bother. So.
25: Oh, wow. Okay. A Scotsman calling a Dutchman out. That's not right. Anyway, we'll all hold hands and say sing kumbaya together. It's all good. Hey, listen, before we get to Atletico and the match this weekend and the season so far, I did want to ask about Jonathan David. So it's been announced that the Ottawa guy moving from Juventus in Serie A in Italy to Atletico Madrid in the Spanish league, La Liga. It did not go well. Let's start off with why or how it didn't go well for him in Italy. Is it just his own personal form? Is it the way they play in Italy that it just doesn't suit his game? What do you think the reason for that was?
33: Yeah, I think your latter more than likely. I think it just didn't suit his style of playing. And when he did sign with Juventus initially, I was a little bit concerned, apprehensive that it would be a bit of a struggle. I mean, Italy is sort of notoriously known for sort of tight, you know, defensive, compact structures with regards to trying hard to break them down. And that doesn't really fit into Jonathan's game. And sort of the end of it, he'd lost the starting spot and he was, you know, having trouble with the fans just not taking to him, unfortunately. I mean, 8 goals in something like, I think it was 46 or 45 games, you know, that not exactly for a player you're bringing in for the money they paid for him was the return that I'm sure the fans were expecting. But I think just a sort of tight, compact defensive approach in Italy worked against him. And obviously the move to Spain hoping revives his career, because the bigger picture here is, from a national team standpoint, he's got to be playing. He's got to be getting minutes on a somewhat regular basis. And that obviously wasn't happening in Italy. So going to Spain, a little bit more technical, more possession-oriented, a little bit more open style of play, I think that will suit the movement that Jonathan brings to a team as opposed to what it was in Italy.
2: He had great success in playing in France before he moved to Italy. Is the way that they play in Spain more similar to how they play in France?
33: It's a lot more similar to France than Italy was, that's for sure. And I think he is going to enjoy, you know, there are, once again, you know, competition that he's going to face for the striking roles are up top. But I think once he gets his feet wet and the fans take to him, and Simeone, the manager, knows what he can do from training onto the match, onto the pitch, I think it's going to be a good move for him. So fingers crossed it does work out, because last year was a tough watch for a lot of us who are not only Jonathan David fans, but Canada fans as well, to see how it just didn't work out for him. As great as the move was, and it was trumpeted in the media as a, you know, a massive move for him, it's got to work out this time, because there's not an awful lot. Well, there's only top five leagues in Europe. He's already now been at three of them. The only two he's got left to go is Germany and England. And I think England may have been a better move for him before he went to Juventus, but let's keep our fingers crossed that it does work out well for him when he gets to Spain.
2: Do you think his lack of success in Italy last year led to a lack of confidence, which led to when he got in for Canada? I mean, we had the one great game, but, you know, I think in some of the World Cup matches, he also left a lot wanting. That impacted him right through his time with the Canadian national team.
33: Definitely. I mean, strikers breed on confidence. You know, it's like a goal scorer in hockey. You go through dry spells and you start to wonder, am I doing things wrong? What do I need to do better? What do I need to change? And I don't think he really needs to change much other than just get a little bit of confidence. Confidence comes from playing well. Playing well comes from actually getting minutes to play. And I think hopefully that's what we're all looking forward to. If he does get the opportunity in Spain, he will be able to get back to that move, get back to that style and that sort of class that he showed when he was in France playing with Lille.
2: All right. What is, in terms of the agenda for the Canadian national team, like what is kind of the next major competition? Would it be, what, Gold Cup? Copa America, yeah. I guess, in a couple of years? That the next thing?
33: I think the Gold Cup's next summer, if I remember. I mean, again, once the World Cup ended, I think a lot of us took like a sabbatical from international football, because it was complete with the bigger, more amount of games. It was, you know, saturation point was through the roof, and a lot of us have just kind of shut things off for a while. We're going to get through these international friendlies coming up in a few weeks, and then, you know, once that sort of kicks out of the way, we can start looking forward ahead to the summer. I think it is the Gold Cup, but again, don't quote me on that, JR. There is definitely international competition that is going to be coming around fairly soon.
2: All right. Here on the home front, talking to Gord Smith, color analyst for Atletico Ottawa. Atleti is home tomorrow afternoon, taking on Pacific, who's won one game all year. So again, you don't want to go in overconfident, but Atleti, meanwhile, has won 4 of the last 5. I want you to talk a little bit about the new guy that's scoring all the goals for Atleti, which was much needed, right? They had needed someone who was going to be able to put the ball in the back of the net. So chat a little bit about him.
33: Yeah, I mean, watching this lad play, 24-year-old local lad, has experience in obviously out in Vancouver, and he went to Europe, I believe, as well. AJ mentioned he played in Ireland and for a period, but you know, he's one of these lads that we talked last year. We were sort of spoiled for riches when you looked at a David Rodriguez, you looked at a Balu Tabla, and from a striking position, you looked at Sam Salter. And Sam Salter is a completely different player from Nicolas Fleury-Chateau, completely different with regards to how they play. Chateau likes to sort of sit on the shoulder of the last defender and get beyond him if he can. Sam likes to come a little bit deeper, get really involved in the play. Now, that's not to say that Nick doesn't do that. Nick obviously realises that if he's not getting the service, you have to drop a little bit deeper to try and get the ball, get that separation away from a defender. But he's a really good combination of power and pace. You might not look at with regards to, you know, I think he's only about 5'9", 5'10", 5'11". He's not a really big lad as far as a target man goes, but he's got an absolute hammer of a left foot, and we've seen it a few times on display in the CPL as well as in the Canadian National Championships that unfortunately get knocked out by Sucre. But he's a type of striker that can be out of the game. Well, exactly the last game we just watched against Inter Toronto. I mean, for 89, 90 minutes, it was a slog. He was well marked. They did a good job of marshalling him and not allowing him the space and time needed for a striker to make a difference. And then in the 96th minute, he pops up with a winning goal off a diving header, and there you go. You've wrote another chapter in the fairy tale return to Ottawa for Nicolas Fleury-Chateau. But a wonderful striker, lot of power, lot of pace when he needs it, and above all else, that left foot is just amazing when he gets a swing at that left foot. It's fantastic to see him strike a ball like that.
2: Do you feel like, so Atleti is kind of comfortably in third place in the table. Cavalry and Forge have been kind of battling back and forth for first place. They've been, I think it's fair to say, sort of the class of the league so far, and for the last couple of years with Atletico, of course, winning last year. But do you feel like with the addition of him in particular, like, that maybe puts Atletico, I don't know if on a level, but at least close enough where absolutely on a one-off game they can beat either of those two top teams?
33: Definitely. And that's what a confident striker brings to a lineup. You know, before Chateau arrived, a lot of the heavy workload fell on Balu Tabla's shoulders. And he had an outstanding first half of the season. He's doing extremely well here in the second half as well. But that lethal combination now with Balu Tabla and Chateau up top or between the two of them in the attacking third is really making a difference, because defences now have to not only worry about just Balu now, they've got to make sure that somebody's taking care of Chateau. And as we know, that creates space in the attacking third for other players. You get Garcia's having a good season, a solid season as well. He's getting involved. John Agnella, I see, has scored a couple of cracking goals a while ago in the game. So I think it's a case where star players, quality players, create space for their teammates, and they just have to take advantage of that. And I think that's one thing that we have seen over the last little run, the positive run. Gustavo Leal was named the coach of the month. I believe Chateau was named the player of the month in the CPL. So a lot of good things, a lot of positive things happening. I think they've just got to make sure that to keep themselves in that third or fourth position. Because as AJ has said on a number of times, you just have to get to the party. It doesn't matter how you get there, you just need to get to the party. And over a two-leg semi-final, it's entirely possible they're going to be able to get the job done against either Calgary or Ford. Two, as you quite rightly mentioned, have been not only the class of the league this year, but the 7 or 8 years that it's actually been in existence,
2: right,
33: those two teams have been the class of the league for sure.
2: We'll end with this. You mentioned the name of the new coach who came in, you know, midway through the year after the old coach left, went to Mexico. What if anything, stylistically is different about Atletico under the new coach, if there is anything?
33: Very direct. He likes to get the ball forward as quickly as possible, get it into the attacking third, put the you know, turn the back line around, make them run towards their own goal a lot more than we had seen under Diego. Diego was a very possession-based, not that Gustavo doesn't want them to maintain possession, but Diego, he played three at the back. And when you play three at the back, you have to keep control of the ball. So we'd get the ball into midfield third, and then we'd turn around and we'd pass it back again. And we get it forward, and there was nothing happening ahead, we turn it back again. And we were maintaining, the possession numbers were getting up to like 65-68%, which is very good. But if you're not getting any penetration along with that possession, you're not really creating opportunities. And I think that's one thing we're seeing different with Coach Leal, is that he does want his players to express himself, obviously like Diego did, but above all else, let's try and get the ball forward as quickly and as often as we can. And that's where you're getting players like Chateau and Tabla involved in the play as quickly and as much as you do. And that's, it's paying off for them, because you look at, you know, the last game against Pacific, they won 3-2, but for the most part, Pacific were the better of the two teams. And you mentioned Pacific has won their first game of the season. It was last weekend. So they're coming in having scored four goals against Halifax, and now they're going up against a team that should beat them, you know. Obviously, Ottawa's well ahead. They've got a win and a draw against them so far this season. But it's all about what happens on the day. And hopefully that style of play that Coach Leal implores to his team is going to be successful on Saturday.
2: All right. Good stuff. Should be a fun one tomorrow. 4 o'clock kickoff here on TSN 1200. You and AJ will have the call as Atletico continues its good solid run, especially of late, winning four of their last five. And mentioned it as well, double soccer this weekend, because the Ottawa Rapid are home on Sunday at noon, taking on Montreal. That game is for first place in the Northern Super League. All right, Gord, good to catch up as always. It's been too long. I'm sorry you felt you needed to take a shot at my Dutch brethren, but that's fine. We got broad shoulders. It just falls right off, Gord. Falls right off.
33: We're all good, JR. Thanks very much. You have a great long weekend, lad.
2: All right. Thanks, my friend. Enjoy the game tomorrow.
33: Cheers.
2: All right, there's Gord Smith, our Atletico Ottawa color analyst, joining us on the Gabriel Pizza Hotline. Gabriel Pizza, that is the official pizza of the Ottawa Senators. Again, you want to take it in tomorrow at 4 o'clock in person at TD Place or here on TSN 1200. 9:32, we'll take a break. When we come back, we're going to hear again from Peter Shire, the VP of Marketing from the Sens. He joined us earlier this morning as the team sort of unveiled, and sort of, they did unveil plans for the coming hockey season, including new fan deck, reduced capacity in terms of number of seats, new slogan for the coming year, all the off-the-ice stuff that's always kind of interesting as well. We'll get into that. Blue Jays in Kansas City for the weekend, coming off a big series win over Cleveland. The Titans finish off the regular season on the road in New Jersey, home for a playoff game Wednesday. So all of that, and I knew as I was sort of going to break that I was trying to remember something. Let's give away our Atletico Ottawa tickets. That would seem fitting. I got there eventually. 4-pack of tickets to the Atleti take on Supra du Québec in a match coming up Sunday, September the 20th, noon kickoff. Tickets available through Ticketmaster, or win a 4-pack right now by being caller number 19 at 613-750-1200. 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Start dialing now. We'll start answering the phones in 1 minute. All right, you're listening to Sports Radio TSN 1200. All right, 9:33, latest check on traffic. All good, pretty much out on the roads at this hour. Really not much to tell you. Eastbound 417, just a little bit of traffic. Island Park over to Rochester, westbound lanes, all clear. Right across the city, no other issues. Everything's moving at the speed limit. Good start to the long weekend as far as the drive is concerned. Benplast windows and doors are fit for your home. And for a limited time, get up to 15% off their windows and doors. Some conditions apply. TSN 1200 weather. For the long weekend, sun and clouds today, 24. Tomorrow, much the same. Now, there is the chance of afternoon shower tomorrow. And again, a high around 24. And then the outlook for Sunday and for Labor Day Monday is really nice, with solid sunshine both days and the highs into the mid-20s. Overall, a pretty good-looking long weekend forecast. Right now in Ottawa, it is 19 at Sports Radio TSN 1200.
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0: All right, we're back, 9:41. Thanks again to Gord Smith for joining us. Again, AJ and Gord will have the call tomorrow at 4 for Athleti taking on Pacific from TD Place. On the Gabriel Pizza text, congrats to Brad, by the way. Brad won the Athletico Ottawa tickets for the game in a couple of weeks. Warren writes, and Hammer recommended The Dink show on Apple TV. Warren says The Dink is horrible. Love the cast, but it's not good. That's from Warren. I'm just saying that's Warren's take.
1: We all have different tastes.
0: He called it horrible, though. Not just, it's not that great. Like, stay away. Gives me a little pause for thought. I'm just saying.
1: He's right. The cast is really good. I think Jack Johnson brings it, though. Like, his little one-liners, little interactions with his little assistant there. I think there's a lot of good moments. There's a point where it gets a little cringy. It does, but it doesn't last very long. But you need, in a comedy, there needs to be some sort of heartwarming storyline there.
0: What? Why do we need?
1: But it doesn't last very long.
0: I don't need heartwarming. Okay, I have enough of that in my own personal life.
1: A little bit of a story to it. Some layers. There needs to be some layers to a comedy. This one tries that. I don't think it's successful.
0: Okay. Earlier this morning, Peter Shire, the VP of Marketing for the Sens, joined us on the show. We talked about changes coming for the new hockey season in terms of the off the ice, the presentation when you get to the rink, when you're at the rink, what you're going to see that's different. He talked about the new fan deck that they unveiled yesterday. So this is going to be in the 300 level in the home end. They've taken out essentially three sections there, and they're going to make that into a big social space. But you don't buy tickets to that. You're still buying a ticket for a seat to the game, but you can go stand there if you want. You want to go, if that's your jam with your buds, go there, just hang out in the fan deck. I think he said capacity was 300, I want to say. I believe that was the number.
1: Oh, really? It's going to be that. Okay.
0: I think that's
1: a pretty good size.
0: Yeah. Oh, well, it's three sections wide.
1: Yeah, that's true.
0: And the video, that very short video they put out yesterday, kind of seemed to indicate, anyway, that's one of the things that's going to be different. That will reduce capacity, by the way, to just over 17,000. 17,010 will now be considered, that's the sellout number for a game in Ottawa. That's the fourth smallest capacity of any team in the NHL. I know Winnipeg obviously has the smallest building. I want to say Boston is in the 16s.
1: Really?
0: Yep. Somebody else is in the 16s too, but I don't remember. Anyway, not that it matters. But that will be a little bit different. Obviously, they're hoping to create, by having less capacity, more demand. But we will see on all of that. So we talked a little bit about ticketing. By the way, tickets go on sale next week for the first half of the season for non-season ticket holders. So that would include, obviously, the home opener and the Brady Kachuk game, which is on the 21st.
1: The Devils are 16. The Prudential Center.
0: Yeah,
1: that's 16.
0: All right.
1: And a great building. Like when I was there for Sens Devils, it was a party. It was a great spot.
0: Yeah. Neighborhood, not so much.
1: The neighborhood's fine. To be honest,
0: not what I've
1: there's
0: heard,
1: just not anyway. There's just not a whole lot there.
0: Okay. We also chatted about the new slogan, the positioning statement the team has chosen, which is new for this year. So in the past, we have had, way back when, kids are all right. Do you remember Young and Hungry?
1: I don't remember Young and Hungry.
0: We got a few. You remember Young and Hungry? I don't remember that one, honestly. Heart Over Hype, I think, was the most recent one.
1: Definitely.
0: From a couple of years ago.
1: Yep.
0: New one is The Hill We Choose. And Peter explained what it all means.
2: The Hill part is really refers to Parliament Hill as well as Gatineau. It was important for us to include Gatineau in this. They're an important part of our fan base. So The Hill refers to those two. The Hill is inclusive. You know, The Hill We Choose. It's about fans. It's about corporate partners. It's about players. So we wanted to, extend that to include everybody in that. And then the choose part is really the commitment. The ultimate action is choosing something over something else. And so we want people we were inviting people in to choose the Senators to cheer for. We know that this market is filled with fans from other teams. The Sens have been around for 30 years now, so all those people that came to games 30 years ago are now having children, and we want those kids to be part of the Ottawa Senators fan base, and that's kind of that's where it comes from there. So, I you know, there's people are talking about it. I know that it'll become more apparent once we start to launch TV ads and print ads and right. and outdoor boards for it, and it'll make a lot more. You know, I think it'll all come together then.
0: All right. So I know that, and listen, I don't want to say that some people on social media can be very loud, but that doesn't mean that. And so the reaction, I would say, not across the board, but the general consensus is, I don't like the new slogan. It doesn't make sense to me. You know, and I'll be, you know, when they unveiled it yesterday and I saw it, it was kind of like, well, if you have to explain it, then I don't know that it necessarily works. I am willing to, as Peter said, once they sort of bring together everything, the other aspects, it should start to make more sense. So I'll leave it at that. But I know initially the feedback was not over the top excited.
1: And you asked him if it had anything to do with Brady Tkachuk leaving?
0: Like you thought?
1: You threw me under the bus.
0: No, I just said, no, I said, I'm not very smart. I said, he's smart. He immediately went right to Brady Tkachuk. He didn't choose to be in Ottawa any longer. And he said, nope, slogan was made well before that. Before
1: not part
0: the
1: of it.
0: Trade went down. But
1: it does work.
0: Yeah. And, you know, had the slogan been out already, he would have, you know, Steve Staios could have rolled out with it. He chose not to be in Ottawa. Would have been part. Anyway. So that is the reasoning behind it.
1: It all makes sense.
0: Yeah.
1: I get it. And it's great. But people love to not like things.
0: Sure.
1: Right?
0: I love not liking things. It's the best way to react.
1: They love to complain about
0: exactly.
1: stuff.
0: But we'll see.
1: It is what it is.
0: We'll see if it grows on people or not. I don't think it's selling a ticket or not selling a ticket. People aren't deciding whether they're going to a game or not based on what the new slogan is.
1: I don't think any of these slogans.
0: You worry about other teams and fans of other teams in other markets of somehow this becoming an LOL against Sens fans. I just don't see it as something that's really going to get a lot of traction outside of this market.
1: Well, my argument was why some fans were having such a negative response to it is because they're still sort of sensitive to what happened earlier in the week with Brad Marchand poking some fun.
0: I don't even
1: some
0: think people were that
1: there.
0: Sensitive about that. I think most people got it for what it was.
1: Yeah.
0: It's Brad Marchand having fun.
1: You're right. You read into it. You see the comments and you kind of lock yourself into the fact that, everybody feels this way. But there were quite a few responses, a lot from Sens fans that did get sucked into it because it is Brad Marchand. And, you know, for the most part, really, a lot of Sens fans have laughed at Brad Marchand because he pretty much focuses his trolling on the Maple Leafs. So it's always fun to be on that side with the bully.
0: Mm.
1: But now it's sort of reversed a little bit. So I thought maybe they were a little sensitive to the fact of the Marchand thing and they're bringing it over here. Oh, here's another thing that other NHL fan bases are going to poke fun at the Sens.
0: Pep says my favorite Sens slogan is, this is my team, and it's even better in French. Did they? Okay.
1: Again, I don't remember that.
0: I don't either. But again, neither of us solid memories any longer. But yeah, that one, you know, again, I don't remember what my reaction was at the time if they had that, but on the surface, yeah, it's kind of like that's very simple. Simple is always best. I don't have to explain it. It's all good.
1: Yeah, that's dating back to 2024.
0: Oh, well, that's only 2 years ago.
1: Sorry, 2014. Sorry.
0: Okay.
1: I clicked on it.

0: they're 35 years almost into their existence. And it's only now that people that start, so if you're 35 years old right now and you started going to games when you were 7 or 8 with your parents, and your parents would have been fans of Montreal or Toronto or some other team. And people, for the most part, if you've been a fan, you remain a fan through thick and thin. It takes a lot to change your favorite team. That you, by osmosis or your parents forcing you to, also probably cheered for that team. Maybe you start. But once you start having kids, or the Sens are your second favorite team, once you start to have kids, that's how long it takes. It can take decades. Now, what would have helped would have been if the Sens had a track record like Tampa, their expansion cousins, and they had a couple of Stanley Cups in their back pockets. Winning trumps everything. Winning would have made all of this a lot easier. And they had their fair share of really good years. Early 2000s, the Sens were consistently one of the very best teams in the, if they could have broken through and won one of those years when they could have or should have won, I think that would have made a huge difference.
1: Not to mention you got knocked out of the playoffs four times by your rival.
0: Exactly.
1: It's just not winning the Stanley Cup, but your season ended to the Maple Leafs.
0: So,
1: 4 times in the early 2000s, 5 overall now.
0: When you were at your best, you got beat by a team that probably wasn't as good as you were. So it's just that's just made it that much more difficult. But it's such a long process, and they're still working away at it. And it said at the time, like Hartford when they were in the NHL, same thing between Boston and New York. So difficult. Anyway, they continue to hammer away at it. Couple quick texts. Gabriel Pizza text line. Ralph says, pesky Sens was my favorite.
1: That was fan-based started.
0: I don't know if the team really, the team kind of picked up on it, but
1: they did.
0: And that's not really a slogan.
1: Cause I remember DJ Smith having a post-game interview, or maybe it was an intermission interview or a post-practice where it was mentioned there. And then there were some scoreboard animations about pesky Sens. That was something everybody jumped on because there wasn't a whole lot of expectation for that team. Yet they battled game in and game out and got results and made the playoffs.
0: Mike says, I was driving my kids to school, and once Hammer mentioned the dink, my 3 kids in the backseat interrupted it with laughter, and I've been laughing each time you guys say it, so thank you. That's from Mike. The dink is just one of those great words.
1: You mean just dink is a great word.
0: It's not overly offensive.
1: No.
0: It's a funny word. I think it's a funny word for kids. Oh, you said dink.
1: So now those kids are going to the schoolyard.
0: That's right.
1: And hitting all their friends with, you're the dink.
0: Actually, Mike, you may have to go back to the school and pick up your kids because they've been suspended for using the dink in the schoolyard. Sorry about that. That's Hammer's fault.
1: Hey, that is a move or a shot in pickleball.
0: Jay Bone writes, if Hammer thinks the dink is a little bit cringy, that means it's borderline unwatchable.
1: No, one section of it.
0: The hill we won't watch.
1: The dink you won't watch. I liked it. I liked it.
0: All right. You don't need to talk about it any longer because you've overplayed it. It's obviously no good. Okay.
1: And now you will not watch it.
0: No
1: and that'll
0: chance.
1: Go into the pile of crap that you wish you would have watched.
0: It's going right underneath the wire.
1: That you're never getting to.
0: Right underneath the wire in Breaking Bad.
1: I don't think you've even watched a Matrix movie, for crying out loud, yet.
0: No.
1: Jeez.
0: No.
1: Not everything has to be the brutalist, okay? Watch something fun, okay?
0: I have fun here in the show. I like my movies to be serious. That's all. All right. That puts a wrap on it. Thanks for all the feedback, as always. Great stuff throughout the morning. Somebody just wrote, looking forward to Steve coming back. Yeah, three of us are back together for the first time in a couple of months, starting Tuesday.
1: What does that say about you and I? And then Kenny for the beginning of this week. Hey, I'm really looking forward to Steve coming back.
0: Maybe just a big Steve fan. I mean, who isn't, honestly?
1: I'm a huge Steve fan.
0: I'm a huge fan. All right. That'll wrap it. Dan Patrick Show follows. Drive is up this afternoon at 2 o'clock. AJ Kenny will be co-hosting this afternoon. She's got,
2: I'm a huge fan.
0: There you go. She's got game tonight at 6 o'clock. Atleti tomorrow, 4 o'clock kickoff here on TSN 1200. Kevin Hame has teed up tomorrow morning. Lots of golf talk as we wrapped up the Tour Championship last weekend. So he'll wrap that all up between 9 and 11. Kevin and Jake, look forward to that. We are back again on Tuesday, so taking Labor Day off. So hope you have a wonderful long weekend. Looks like the weather is going to cooperate. So hope you get up to lots of fun, interesting, and legal things.

0: over the next 3 days. And we'll chat again on Tuesday. Have a great weekend. 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
6: Surely, that's gotta be
0: a... Last check on traffic for you this morning. All good out on the roads, really, other than the eastbound 417 in the construction area. Island Park to Rochester, it is all good. No delays, no accidents. 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TSN 1200, long weekend weather. For today, sun and clouds and 24. For tomorrow, sun and clouds with a chance of an afternoon shower, again 24. Outlook for Sunday, sunny, 24. Outlook for Labor Day Monday, sunny, 26. I think that's a pretty good forecast. Right now in Ottawa, it's 20 at Sports Radio TSN 1200.
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25: The program, and he defended his take on Matthew Stafford if he wins another Super Bowl. He thinks could be a top five quarterback of all time. Paulie's here as well. Yours truly in the back room, guys, as well. The menu for Meat Friday. Dylan?
26: We're grilling, Dan. We got cheeseburger deluxes, sans the fries and onion rings. Sorry, Todd. Chili dogs, smoked brats, potato salad, and corn on the cob.
25: Who has it better than we do?
27: Nobody.
25: We had football last night, the first big shocker, the first big game. It was UMass upsetting Rutgers 37-21. And you start to look at this, you're 29.5-point underdogs, and you win by 16. So that's 45.5-point miss there. That's one of the biggest in college football history, I believe. And I was curious, William Pop Watson Jr. III had 3 touchdown passes, and he also completed 80% of his passes. The last time that happened was 2008 at UMass, and your quarterback was the head coach of the Jacksonville Jaguars, Liam Cohen.
28: Stat of the day, stat of the day, stat of the day, stat of the day. Here comes that what? Stat of the day.
25: Brought to you by Panini America, the official trading cards of the program. Labor Day weekend, NBC and Peacock. You got baseball, Braves, Phillies Sunday, Twins, White Sox, and then Monday. It'll be the Cardinals Giants Labor Day weekend on NBC and Peacock. You can watch us on Peacock, NBC Sports Now. Thank you for joining us. We say good morning to our radio affiliates numbering over 440 cities in America that carry this program. The North Carolina football program got a win in week 0, and now all of a sudden the sky is falling because Mike Lombardi, he was the former GM of North Carolina football. He resigned, fired, and Bill Belichick's son, Steve, the defensive coordinator, is on leave right now. We're going to have more on this because there's a lot of things, a lot of moving parts, and this has to do with North Carolina football off the field. During his tenure at North Carolina, Mike Lombardi was the subject of several off-the-field headlines, including being ridiculed. Do you remember when he called North Carolina the 33rd NFL team? He also was making an exploratory fundraising trip to Saudi Arabia. And now you have this. We'll have a report from Chapel Hill coming up in about 20 minutes from now. And here we thought the big, you know, concern was going to be, can they win enough games for Belichick to come back, that they want him to come back, that he stays engaged with the program. But North Carolina, off the field, a mess. Yes, Dylan?
26: Have we not learned our lesson about the seeking out Saudi funding for different sports stuff at this point?
25: Apparently not.
26: I think that it rarely is clean and squeaky.
25: 5 days of college football, the fun night last night. Colorado got a win. That was surprising. They were 7-point underdogs on the road in Atlanta against Georgia Tech. I kept waiting for something to happen, and it finally did happen in the final couple of minutes there. Touchdown pass for Colorado, and then the blocked field goal to win it for the Buffs. Good for Dion, right? Because now we're going to find out. Now, I think this is a really pivotal year for him of how long he wants to stay. Had the health issues. He doesn't have his sons playing anymore. You don't have the Heisman winner there. Now we're going to find out, are you able to get some players less coverage? You know, big noon kickoff not going in there. Game day not going in there. But celebrities not going in there. Now it's like, all right, you can quietly see if you can kind of rise from the ashes and get 7-8 wins. You know, be bowl eligible. Because it's still Dion, still interesting. He'll draw eyeballs. Yes, Marvin.
1: Watching the game last night, Colorado was running the ball any way they wanted to against Georgia Tech last night.
25: Yeah.
1: I was not expecting that.
25: Yeah, they were the better team. Yeah, final score was 14-13. But, you know, you're still trying to figure these teams out. That's why when I look at these point spreads, somebody's going to get shocked this weekend. Somebody will. It happens. It feels like week in and week out because you do have teams that have talent that is competitive and capable. Used to be you had the top 15 programs, top 10 programs. They stockpiled everybody. They didn't care because we may not use them, but you don't get to use them. And you might have three, four, like the U. They'd have three or four, five deep at running back, and all would eventually play in the NFL. That doesn't happen anymore because these kids are going where they can get paid right away, and they get to play as well. Yes, Dylan.
26: The betting implications for that lack of depth are interesting because you see these massive point spreads and, you know, these second, third string players are going in early in these blowouts where they're far less competent, for lack of a better word, than they maybe used to be. So all of a sudden it's like, this blowout might actually get closer and closer towards the end of the game than it normally would have in the past.
25: Yeah, Paulie.
2: It happened last week. USC, San Jose State. I think the line was 29.5. USC is rolling at half. Then some subs come in. The other team does not sub, and they score a bunch of points in the fourth quarter.
26: Yeah.
25: And there's some interesting matchups. You have Notre Dame and Wisconsin at Lambeau. What happened to Wisconsin? Felt like they always had a running back that was going to go to the NFL and would rush for 1,800 yards, and they would have three or four offensive linemen who would go to the NFL. What happened? Ron Dane, Monty Ball, Joe Thomas up front. It was like, what happened? Like, Wisconsin, it feels like they're the new Nebraska, where Nebraska would be like, we got our running back and we got our great offensive lineman. We're going to play for a national championship. And that doesn't come up anymore. Wisconsin, is it just when Luke Fickle got there, then you go, man, you guys, we would always forget about Wisconsin, and then you go, oh, who's playing in the Big Ten title game? Well, Wisconsin's going to play against Ohio State. And you go, oh, well, they do it every single year. Yeah, Paul.
2: They had that long run with Barry Alvarez. Then Brett Bielema, bunch of Rose Bowls, really nice. Paul Christ, he had some good years. In 2017, Big Ten, Wisconsin was 13-1, went to the Orange Bowl. Since then, they've had one 10-win season.
25: Ole Miss and Louisville, this is where your Ole Miss, don't screw it up. Don't get ahead of yourself waiting for LSU to come to town. Florida State, SMU, SMU minus 3 at Florida State, which could be a little bit of fun there. What else did I see? Ball State getting 50.5 at Ohio State, the Ohio State. Tennessee State getting 46.5 at Georgia. I think there's a consensus. We don't like when we have these matchups, but you have to understand for these programs like Ball State or Tennessee State, Texas State, Furman, Missouri State, Abilene Christian, Utah Tech, they need these games. They need to be paid $1 million. They need to have money to supplement their entire athletic department. Yes, they know they're going to get roughed up, but you might one of the bigger upsets in recent memory because you had a UMass team that hadn't won in a long time. So keep this in mind. 16-game losing streak, 23-game losing streak versus FBS teams, 29.5-point underdog. They win by 16, a 45.5-point miss.

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0: 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Paulie, you said that Todd was, it seems like he's working on an excuse for something wrong with his body.
1: Well, I know he's had this finger situation for a while now, but there is something going on with the eye. I think it's, and I'm not sure what's going on, but Todd seems in distress.
2: Yeah, I had a blood, broken blood vessel or whatever in my eye. So it's been red for a couple of weeks. And now that it's starting to get better, the last couple of days, it's like a stinging, burning gunk kind of sensation. So I put artificial, artificial tears in there. But Paul, who has obviously had his share of, eye experiences.
0: Rip in Vegas.
2: Tend to care for 5 seconds.
0: Hi. Yes, Trip.
3: Always good to speak with y'all. A quick congratulations to Lucas and Scotland. Good job. Now, today's call, since today is September 4th, I had a sports history moment. So Jim Abbott, in 9/4/93, threw a no-hitter, which is almost impossible. However, I have a hypothetical for you. If Marvin played MLB baseball and was able to throw a no-hitter, I got three comparisons. Jim was born without a right hand. Marvin was born with small hands. But would Marvin be able to wear a glove, or would they allow him to put duct tape on his wrist to keep his glove on? Y'all have a good weekend.
0: Wow. Yeah. Felt a little mean-spirited there, Marvin.
4: Now I see what Fritzy goes through every day.
0: Yes. Aaron in Fort Wayne. Hi, Aaron. What do you have for me today?
5: Hey, Dan, happy Meat Friday. Thanks for taking my call. Was listening to the podcast yesterday, and I worked in a couple of diners in the city, and I got to say, Todd, the move to order the deluxe and get the Thousand Island dressing, that is one of the most irritating things to waiters everywhere. You're a big shot, Todd. If you desire a side salad, order yourself one, you know, and eat the burger with the lettuce and tomato on it like God intended. You know,
0: like God.

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3: The Ottawa Serbian Festival coming up this weekend. 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

0: It's over.
1: Okay. All right. I like that one. Ray?
2: Adapt or die. LSU stomps Clemson.
1: Okay. All right. So those are Tuesday's headlines today.
3: Well, Dabo's old school, and he doesn't really go all in like the other coaches about the transfer portal and everything. Not that needed an explanation. That didn't need an explanation.
1: But why do you laugh as if you're listening to Robin Williams?
3: I just think that was a cute thing I just said.
1: I know, but you laugh hard at things that...
3: Because I know, like, when I do that, like, it bothers you a little bit. It's like, why are you explaining someone else's headline when it's obvious what it is, and I felt the need to do that?
1: How about this day in sports history, Marvin?
0: All right, this day in 1972, swimmer Mark Spitz captured his seventh Olympic gold medal in the 400-meter medley relay in Munich, Germany.
1: That's it?
0: And Jim Abbott.
1: Jim Abbott, no hitter. No hit the Indians. That was 1993. How about the first two-point conversion in NFL history on this date in 1994? He was a quarterback and a punter. Marvin?
0: Tom Tupa!
3: Whoa!
1: Bloop, bloop, bloop!
4: Marv.
1: On this date, 1995, Robin Ventura hit grand slams in consecutive innings. Oh, did you think this was going to be the Nolan Ryan?
3: Yes, no. Sure.
1: The Noogies?
3: That was fantastic.
1: Thank you, Todd. Let's go around the room, see if we learned anything on the program. Todd, I'll start with you.
3: The color orange is not particularly flattering on a larger frame. You actually might call it fattening. Way, come on, that's how you're going to
1: fattering.
3: Fattering? Okay, got to screw that up.
1: No, flattering would be fattering.
3: Fattering. I messed that up.
1: Dylan, yes, you did. Shut up. Dylan.
4: Todd's rude.
1: Yes, he is. He's mean-spirited.
4: Very.
1: Marvin. Marvin.
0: Jim Paxton stole your girlfriend.
1: Maybe. Big day, Ray.
2: Dylan looks husky only because he's in orange.
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0: in the sport. He puts the real, the V in MVP, the value, because Shohei's on a super team and he's an amazing baseball player. But the Cubs would not be going to the playoffs without Pete Crow Armstrong in the middle of the season deciding, you know what? I'm just going to have plate discipline now. And if this is him for the rest, he's going to be one of the true stars of the game for a long, long time. Coming up, the seven teams that are going to make the playoffs in the NFC and then the great Moose Johnson. I'm Danny Parkins in for Colin. This is The Herd.
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0: Drive on TSN 1200 Friday edition. AJ Jakubek and Hannah Toth here at 87 George in the Market and in Cornwall. The play-by-play voice of the Ottawa 67s, Kenny Walls. 67s have a couple of preseason games this weekend, and Kenny's going to be watching tonight as the 67s take on Kingston. Tomorrow they're in Arnprior, the Nick Smith Center. They'll be playing Peterborough there. Looking forward to the start of the season, which is now just over 3 weeks away. Just over 2 weeks away. Home opener just over 3 weeks away. On the program, 3:45, we'll be joined by Marcel Bellefeuille, Ottawa GG's head coach. They open their home schedule tomorrow. 1-0 start for the GG's after a road win last week. So we'll get the lowdown on the GG's football team after learning about the Ravens yesterday with Corey Grant. Marcel Bellefeuille at 3:45. And then, he was certainly in the mix for one of my favorites to watch last year with the Ottawa 67s, and I'm sure it's no different with Kenny. Spencer Bowes, now a Rangers prospect, 67s forward, a local product. He joins at 4:25. Could have another guest as well from the rink. Kenny Walls, happy Friday. How are you?
1: Well, a happy Friday to you too, AJ. I'm doing great. It's long time no talk here on the radio between you and I. I honestly think, AJ, it's been 7 weeks to the day since I've been on the drive.
0: Really?
1: Yeah.
0: You've been missed.
1: I wouldn't go that far, but it's been a while.
0: Well, you've been missed by me.
1: Okay, there you go.
0: That's one person at least. I'm sure you've been missed by more than just me. I'm sure Hannah, number one, misses you as well. Hannah Toth, happy Friday. How are you?
2: I'm good, thank you. And yeah, Kenny, I think I miss you the most out of everybody.
0: There you go.
1: Thank you, Hannah. I appreciate
0: See?
1: That.
2: You're welcome.
1: It's not the same seeing Hammer on the other side of the glass.
2: No.
0: Well, you're in Cornwall today. 67 season is, training camp well underway and preseason games underway. So how is it being back at the rink for you?
1: Well, I love it. It's one of the happy places for me is being in the rink and the couple days of training camp that I was able to attend. You get to know the players a little bit, see them interact, but it's just, it's the feeling of being back in that environment. Even though there's still 3 weeks at that time until the start of the regular season, now down to two, come this Sunday, it's inching closer and really looking forward to getting back, but having to put on a jacket and some pants, I'm okay with it when I'm going to the rink and, as I said, one of the happy places.
0: So when you don't call a game, like what's the attire for tonight?
1: Just some golf pants and a golf shirt.
0: Okay.
1: Lighter jacket. I don't think it's too heavy.
0: And
1: we're just watching.
0: Yeah. Nothing of the loud variety is what you're saying.
1: No. We save that. We save that for the important games. When things really get going and when there's a reason for it.
0: How many new suits for the upcoming season?
1: Right now, zero.
0: Okay.
1: Maybe throughout the season we get something. There was one company who kind of reached out who may be interested, but I don't know where that's going. But as of this exact moment, zero new suits.
0: Okay. So nothing new for opening night or anything like that right now.
1: No. But there's when you have 50, people forget. People forget the things that you've worn before. And there's a mix and match element to it. We'll find something nice for opening day, although it will be in Kingston. We'll have to find something even better for the home opener on the 26th.
0: We are a very unique set of personalities on the station. I put my hand up and say, yeah, no, I get there's some quirks. I mean, but 50 suits is like, that's a very unique thing to do. And I love it. It's all you.
1: Yeah, it's something. It got out of control, really, AJ. It started off with a Christmas suit and just ballooned from there. And then at some point, you realize, okay, well, I can't turn back. You can't do a silly suit or a different suit 25% of the time, because then 75% of the time, people are either disappointed or happy. You want to maintain a consistent presence there, AJ. So I went full on.
0: Yeah?
1: for 68 games in the year, there's a lot of variety within the suits.
0: Consistency of performance. That's what people are looking for in sports. They want that consistency.
1: Who knows about the performance, AJ, but at least they'll see something ridiculous.
0: All right, well, let's start with the 67s. What have you seen so far through camp? And they played Kingston last week, won 6-2. What's your early impressions of what you've seen for the opening couple of weeks since training camp started?
1: It's always a tough task to really determine how things are going to stack up when you look at the rest of the league. Last year at training camp, I thought they looked great, and it was one of the more competitive camps that I've seen, where the skill level was completely elevated, and it just seemed to be at that next level. And at the time, they're coming off a season where they missed the playoffs. Nobody expected 100 points out of this group, and they were able to come together, bond as a team, and perform incredibly well on the ice. And I get that same kind of feeling this year. The issue, as you know, AJ, is the turmoil that we've seen in junior hockey and collegiate hockey, where the turnover is higher than ever, where players are itching to get to the next level. And we've seen that with the 67s this year, with Sean Kingwell going on, as well as Thomas Vandenberg going to Providence, maybe a year earlier than anticipated, Kingwell going to Princeton. There's some departures that maybe you weren't expecting, but then you're getting players in that you never thought you were going to get either. So there's that when you're focusing on one team. When you're looking at it through even nine other teams in the Eastern Conference, it can be a completely different story. Let's take and I've mentioned this before on the morning show and throughout the summer, but the Brantford Bulldogs, by my count, have signed 25 new players, signed or traded for 25 new players to add to their roster who were not on their team last year. You can only dress 18 skaters and two goaltenders for any given game, and they have five more than that they have signed, as well as returning players. So we're seeing the new rules really come into effect in a couple of places. So I like what this team has done, what they look like from an individual point of view. A couple of the kids really impressed me. A couple who aren't here anymore, Lucas Balanik, scored a couple goals in Kingston. He's a smaller player, but man, is he ever effective in his one preseason game, as well as Caleb Gauthier, a Cornwall native who was sent back, and a Castleman native who's playing for Cornwall, pardon me. And he looked really good in the game in Kingston. And there's some depth within what the 67s have. Another player who I've really stood out in Kingston for a couple of reasons. I had always heard that Braden Blythe had a shot, that he was one of the elite scorers at the U18 level last year. I think second in all of Ontario in scoring, had 150 plus points. What I didn't know is that this kid can skate, and he's got some size, and he doesn't mind the physicality. There is something there with Braden Blythe, and whether he's going to be a potential Spencer Bowes down the road, where kind of comes out of nowhere as a mid-round pick. Spencer was a late-round pick, but Braden Blythe was mid-round, and create something. Who knows? There's a long season, a lot of career left for him, but I really like the little bit from what I've seen. And then you get the players that you expect. The Koneshkok against dominating and looking like he's toying around with various players. Nick Whitehead looked really good throughout camp despite missing the vast majority of training during the summer due to a bad case of mono, where he was out for about 12 weeks of training. And it knocked him right out. And so he looked good coming back. Connor Buick is a steady defender. There doesn't seem to be anybody who took that little bit of a step back that sometimes you see. Everybody's progressed and everybody looks good. I really like what I see out of this team, AJ. But it's how do you compete and how do you compare against the rest of the Eastern Conference, especially, and how everybody else stacks up, who's taken big steps around the league. That is a question that remains to be seen.
0: fascinating because, like, when you have change, and there's been dramatic change, like, there really hasn't, you know, there's incremental change for years, and then all of a sudden it's just like, boom, dramatic change. And all of NCAA is dealing with that. I mean, we were talking a little bit yesterday with Eric Macromalla about the SEC suing the LSU and Lane Kiffin, and, like, there's, like, a showdown this week. Like, are there going to be pro players in that game when LSU plays Clemson? And if that happens, what are the consequences? I mean, are they going to try and kick them out of the conference? I mean, there's major stuff happening in the NCAA, starting with football and trickling down to basketball and some of the other sports like hockey, and they're dealing with that. And they need some more guardrails. They need some more rules. But there are some positive changes out of this. And one of the positive changes, I think, and you've kind of touched on it a little bit, it used to be in the past, like unless you were a star at 18 years old, you're almost funneled the other way. Because, you know, how do you break into a team at 18 as a rookie when you've got, you know, you might be better than the 16-year-olds, but the 16-year-olds might be perceived to have higher upside, and so they're playing when maybe they're not ready. 18-year-olds playing at a different level. Now, it feels like that doesn't exist, because if you're an 18-year-old, maybe you're a late bloomer, and you still want to go to college, well, you can do that. And this is the level for you. So, like, I do feel like there's some positives to the changes, and that to me is one of those unintended consequences that I think is a positive.
1: And that's why I've said almost from the beginning, AJ, I think that eventually we won't see very many 16-year-olds in the CHL, because there will be better players available, and maybe a first round pick will make a team. If you're rebuilding, maybe you get two picks that are making your team. Other than that, there's going to be 17, 18, maybe even a late blooming 19-year-old who can come in and be a better option, whether it be for an elevated role in the lineup or a lesser role. They're willing to come in and improve their stock for their next journey or their next step along the way. And the 16-year-old has time to develop, whether it be in the CCHL, in the OJHL, in the GOHL. And they've put in more parameters around that, where players can now be on different cards and don't need to get too deep into what every card means. But essentially, you can split the season now between a CCHL team and an OHL team, where you can play up to 34 games with an OHL team while still being on that lower-level team's card and having the ability to stay there for the majority of the year. And I think the development path becomes potentially a little bit easier, where you don't see young kids stapled to the bench or stapled in the press box because they just don't have anywhere else to play. Now there's going to be an opportunity to get them regularized time and continue the development that way, because it's not the best development path is not always at the best level that you can make. And that can be frustrating for some kids and for families and parents and agents, but you have to take the long-term view. Is it better to get 5 minutes a game every three games, or is it better to get potentially 20 minutes a game every game playing at a lower level, or even 15 minutes every other game? There's a benefit to it. So there is a giant trickle-down effect from everything, AJ, and it's not going to be linear, and we're still just seeing the tip of the iceberg among what all the NCAA ramifications have, not just in hockey, but around every sport, with the transfer agreements, with pros coming back to play. We're just seeing the tip of the iceberg. In hockey, we have seen a number of players, including Jack Beck, playing a year, two, over 100 games in some players' cases of professional hockey, and then going back and playing in the NCAA. They've opened up this. I mean, it wasn't their doing necessarily, but there is now a giant loophole, and players, agents, families are taking advantage of it, as they should, and that some of them didn't have the options available to them. They're going back and they're rectifying that.
0: You're also in Cornwall. You're going to be in Cornwall again this year for a regular season game and a couple of regular season games to be played there by Brampton. They're going to play Ottawa. They're going to play Kingston the same weekend. How does the rink look? Does it look, I mean, I've been there a number of different times. I love some of the history that's in there and the pictures of, and murals of, you know, John Wensink and Newsy Lalonde and of course the late, great Dale Howard, Chuck, Doug Gilmore. There's a lot of history, when it comes to hockey in Cornwall, but, is it kind of same old in terms of how the rink looks and, what's your sense of, you know, the future of potentially an OHL team, coming to Cornwall?
1: The rink looks good. I'll start there. They've done some fairly significant refurbishing. I don't want to call them renovations necessarily, but they have done some renovations to the entire complex. You're right, the history of everything down on the lower level. They've got the Hall of Fame, and up along the main concourse, you can look through windows down to the main level and see Hall of Fame inductees for each year. And I always find that to be a very cool feature where you've got a couple different areas. You can see some of the history, from Cornwall. The rink itself is okay. It's old. It's got character, if you will. I think it needs some fairly significant upgrades still if it wants to get to OHL level, not only from a press box point of view, but I think from a dressing room point of view. And honestly, AJ, if I was a fan, I would want to have a OHL team in my city in Cornwall if I lived here. It would be great to go to games. Let's say you're a city councilor or the mayor. What benefit does bringing in an OHL team have to you? You hope to get more fans and more people out and generating more of a distribution of wealth and money within your community. How does that take place? You get visiting teams coming in. Well, AJ, you've been on enough buses. You know how hotels work in the OHL. OHL teams are not going to be staying in Cornwall. They're going to be either staying in Ottawa or Kingston, making the hour and a half drive up to Cornwall and driving right back. So there's not that added benefit of having an entire team stay in your city for an entire weekend, which I think would be a big drawing point for those who would be in favor of bringing an OHL team here. I think the city could support it. To a certain extent, I'd have to see everything. I haven't heard great ticket sales, so if you want to come on out to Cornwall, should be a fun game to watch tonight. But I'm still leaning towards no for here in Cornwall, but they are taking steps to make sure that if they want to, that it is plausible for them to do it with some of the upgrades they've made to this entire facility, to the press boxes, to some of the I don't want to call them suites. I hesitate to call them suites, but the upper areas here at the arena. We'll see how this one goes, and then, of course, what happens during the regular season. But I don't know if you're going to get a good gauge on what this market will do, especially here tonight for a preseason game where, let's be honest, there were maybe 800 people in Kingston a week ago for a game there where that's their base market and that's what they're trying to draw fans out to.
0: If they're expanding to 24, who are your four picks? Like, feels like Vaughn and Chatham are going to be two.
1: Yeah. I've been on the same train as you, going into New York. Was it Binghamton that you were?
0: Yeah, they draw like 4,000 a game for Federal Prospects League.
1: So I'm on board. Once you said that and realizing that there's an opportunity to expand into New York, that makes sense to me to get a team there. Honestly, as much as I say I don't believe a team will come back to Cornwall, I'd love to see one for travel reasons.
0: Yes.
1: To make things a little bit closer for the Ottawa 67s. But I don't know if that's going to be the case. I could see something in the Niagara Falls area, just on the other side of the border, Buffalo to try and, again, that foothold in New York. I don't know how much the OHL would be looking into Binghamton. And there's always the old rumors about the USHL, but it does not sound like Hockey USA wants to allow any USHL team to defect and to go to the OHL. So who knows if they can get to 24, if they want to worry about expansion, get to 22. Get to 22 and then figure out where other markets are, because you're going to have to figure out Brampton as well. That's a disaster right now. They don't draw. They are playing two games here in Cornwall, and there's an obvious reason why they are the team to be the home team here in Cornwall. That's one that definitely needs to get figured out as well. Vaughan makes sense to try and maintain a grasp of the GTA. There's so many people in Brampton, and you should be able to draw something from Mississauga, Brampton, but moving a team from Mississauga to Brampton negates a lot of what the rivalry that they had tried to build up over the years. So for hockey fans, hey, follow us 9 kilometers down the road from Mississauga to Brampton, but change your allegiances to a brand new team. It didn't make sense. It doesn't make sense, and they continue to chase the cheapest venue possible to play out of. And I just hope they're able to figure out their GTA problem soon.
0: All right, take a break. When we come back, the Blue Jays with a big win yesterday, a couple big wins in a row, so they win another series. They've got one of the best records in the American League over the last month. We'll hit on that. We'll take some of your texts on the Gabriel Pete's text line, 12-1200, where standard messaging rates do apply. Marcel Belfoy of the Ottawa GGs and Spencer Bowes, Ottawa 67s, will join us today between now and 6 o'clock. This is The Drive on TSN 1200.

0: it off here to take a look at your highways. We do have a few collisions to report. There's a collision on the 417 between Parkdale and Island Park, and another collision at the intersection of Innis Road and Sierville. Now to take a look at the actual highways, we're seeing significant delays on the 417 eastbound between the 416 split and Parkdale, and slowdowns between Rochester and Pinecrest westbound on the 417. There's also a few delays on the southbound 416 just past Manitou. 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TSN 1200 weather. Tonight, mainly cloudy with a 30% chance of showers and a low of 14. Tomorrow, cloudy with a 40% chance of showers in the afternoon and a risk of a thunderstorm. High of 24, but will feel like 28 with the humidex. Right now, it's mostly cloudy and 24, feeling like 28. For TSN 1200, I'm Hannah Toth.
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0: for the weekend. AJ Jakubek, Kenny Walls, Hannah Toth, the drive on TSN 1200 here until 6 o'clock. She's got game tonight. We do have Atletico Ottawa Soccer on tomorrow. Looking forward to being on the call for that. 4 o'clock start, TD Place, as they take on Pacific. Gord Smith and I with the call there. And then Sunday, there's action at TD Place as well. Ottawa Rapid FC, they're 1 point back of Montreal for top spot in the Northern Super League, and they host the Roses Sunday at noon. Looking forward to being in the stands for that one. Kenny Walls, Blue Jays with a big victory last night, so it's a tight race for the wild card. They made it tighter with 2 out of 3 wins over Cleveland. And really, when you look at their schedule, not playing any team over 500 between now and the end of the season, with a record that is the best in the American League over the last month, it feels like it's right in front of them. What's your feeling on the Blue Jays after this big series win in Cleveland?
1: I haven't been a believer of this Jays team throughout the season, and then a big reason why I haven't watched a ton of it. I don't love the way that Ross Atkins has gone about building this team from the preseason on. They built a great pitching rotation. It's been decimated by injuries. Their bullpen has been good. But you could tell from the beginning of the year that offense and power specifically were going to be an issue in an era where you need to have power bats in your lineup. The Jays just don't have it. And Okamoto was supposed to be a line drive gap hitter, and he has been nothing short of spectacular offensively for the Jays with the home run totals. But Vladdy having 8 is tough. All that being said, they somehow find themselves right there, a game below 500, in just a snail race for the final wild card position. And they still, you're right, H, they're still right there. It's still in front of them. How? Don't know. It's wild to think about. JR and I earlier this week talked about, I believe it was the 86 Jays. It was earlier in their existence where they went, I believe it was 98, they had almost 98, 96 wins, and they didn't make the postseason. And yeah, obviously different format, but it's crazy to think that now a team and maybe two teams that are right in around 500 could make the MLB postseason. It's almost disgraceful. The Jays are finding a way, though, and winning the last two games against Cleveland is massive. They had to, after the way that they performed in the opener, bounce back, and they bounced back in a big way. Love the way that Vladdy swung the bat in that second game. The double he hit is as well as a ball could be hit without leaving the yard. And then he absolutely blasts one, a no-doubter. Even the pop-up he had, it was a good swing. So there, it's trending in the right direction. Yesterday afternoon, I don't love seeing a bat toss on a walk, is what it is. It's new. It's a new era of baseball. He seems to be feeling it again. And if he can find the power, if he can find the alleys and drive balls and drive in runs the way that he did this last series, then they absolutely have a chance, because they've got two very good starting pitchers in the lineup right now. Dylan Cease is at the top of his game and in contention for the Cy Young. Soriano looks good, a solid ground ball pitcher. If you can ever get a couple guys back and healthy, it leads to a deep rotation. Max Scherzer's coming off the best start of his Jays career, essentially. Things are looking bright, and I love the way that they can find a way to scrap and claw and pick up some wins, but it doesn't matter if you don't have some of the power to capitalize on some of the mistakes. Cleveland made mistakes. In the second game, the throwing error by the shortstop, Manoah, leads to 5 runs. Well, it only leads to 5 runs because Vladdy finally found some power and capitalized on the Cleveland mistakes. And yesterday they were patient, and then they capitalized on more mistakes. It's that type of ball that will lead to success, and a lot of it comes through a single swing of the bat, and you need some of that pop in your lineup, and Vladdy is able to provide it, and he's, you hope that he is able to provide it down the stretch.
0: It's interesting. You mentioned the record. St. Louis has the record for the lowest amount of wins. 2006 Cardinals, 83 wins. They only played 161 games that year. 83-78, made the playoffs, ended up beating Detroit, a really good Tigers team with... was that early in Verlander's career? I'm trying to remember. It might have been pre-Verlander, but they had some good teams in that late 2000s, early 2010s. They beat Detroit in the World Series in five games with 83 wins on the season. But, like, the reality is whoever finishes in that third wild card spot, they're going to play the winner, the third best team that's a division winner, and that looks like it's going to be whoever wins the American League West. And, you know, you could have two 500 teams playing a series. Like right now, the Guardians have wild card three at 70-70, but you've got Texas half game back, Toronto a half game back, and then Houston leads their division. They've only got a two game lead on Texas, and they're 72-69. So it looks like we're probably going to see something. And, you know, if let's say the Rays win the division, and that still has to be determined. They've got a three-game lead over the Yankees, but then it would be the Yankees and the Red Sox as the two best teams that are wild cards playing each other while, you know, it's wide open. And it's, you know, once you get into the playoffs, it's wide open anyways, and no one's really dominating as it is. But, man, like, not only if you make the playoffs at 500 or maybe even a little bit under 500, I think because of some of the schedules like Toronto, I feel like whoever gets into that last wild card is probably going to be 83, 84 wins, but like it's wide open if you get there. And a path right to the divisional series, you know, when you've got a 19-12 record since August 1st, which is basically as good as any in baseball, and you look at, you know, who has done what in the American League West recently, Houston 16-14, Texas 15-16, Seattle 13-17, like all these teams are basically treading water. And it is interesting, like, if the teams that they play and all of them are under 500 between now and the end of the season, the hottest team that they play is actually this weekend. Kansas City's won 17 of their last 30, and the Royals did take 2 of 3 against the Blue Jays recently in Toronto as well.
1: And even if it's not the Astros or Texas, let's say they go on a bit of a run, and it's Chicago or the Central Division winner who falls down. It's not like they're going guns a-blazing. There's nobody who should scare anybody in the AL aside from the Rays and the Yankees. It's a murderer's row of mediocrity. Even the Red Sox, who went on that torrid run, are a 500 baseball team, an under 500 baseball team if you take that run out of it. It's impossible to do, but when you look at the grand scheme of things, outside of 2.5 weeks of outstanding baseball, that's a sub-500 team. So there's a lot of mediocrity within the American League, and the Jays are right there in and amongst them. If you have the ability to throw out Dylan Cease, Soriano, Bieber, and Yasavage, if the last two get healthy, in a short series or even in a seven-game series, I lean towards the Jays in a lot of these series because they do have the advantage on the mound. And if they are going to get in, they should be feeling themselves a little bit and should be feeling good. And one would assume that if they were to make it in, that Vladdy has to play a big part in that, and the power numbers have gone way up. So if they do find their way in, I wouldn't want to face the Jays in any series. And if I'm the Jays, I'm not afraid of anybody in any series, especially the opener. And as you move along, sure, you don't play well in Tampa, but you see them so often, you know them. You shouldn't be intimidated by what the Rays are, and you can say the same thing for the Yankees. I think the Jays, given where this season has been, I think they're in a pretty darn good spot for how poorly they have played the majority of the year.
0: Take a break. We'll do some texts on the other side. Marcel.
1: Hey, it's before you do.
0: Yes.
1: I just got to ask you a question about Cornwall, because you've been here a number of times.
0: Yeah.
1: Have you ever stopped in at Billy Kay's?
0: No, I've heard about it. I've actually seen it from the road, too.
1: Yeah. I stopped in there today. I came in early just to make sure that all the equipment worked here. Really wanted to make sure I was okay. So I got in about 11:30. Went back out after testing everything. Went to Billy Kay's. Got myself a couple steamy hot dogs and a nice poutine.
0: And?
1: Highly recommend.
0: Okay, good to know.
1: Highly recommend. Their burgers look outstanding. The chicken burgers look great. But I went with their classic steamy hot dogs. Two of them. A pair of them. $4. And it's quite delicious. Fully loaded as well.
0: All right. Noted. My spot there is the schnitzel spot.
1: Okay.
0: Yeah, I think it's just called schnitzels. People in Cornwall would know. It's pretty outstanding. It is called schnitzels.
1: Okay. I mentioned that I was going to go to Billy Kay's to some of the staff here who helped me. And it was well received amongst the locals.
0: Okay.
1: To be there. Justine, who was a big help in getting me into the right spot, said it was a must visit, and it's my second time there, and I can highly recommend.
0: Okay. That's a mental note. It's on my mental list. I don't need to write that on my lengthy list as it is. AJ Jakubek here in Ottawa, along with Hannah Toth. Kenny Walls is in Cornwall. The 67s are playing preseason hockey there tonight, so Kenny's going to stick around and watch to see how the 67s do tonight. We got Spencer Bowes from the 67s joining us at 4:25, and Marcel Belfoy, GG's head coach, with their home opener tomorrow, will join us at 3:45. This is The Drive on TSN 1200.

0: The stars come out for a night that's always full of surprises. It's time to celebrate television's best with the Emmys. Mariska Hargitay hosts the award show that could see history in the making. The Emmys, live Monday, September 14th on CTV and Crave.
1: DA.
2: Hannah Toth here to give you an update on the roads. There are a few collisions to report. There's a collision on the westbound 417 just past Woodruff and a collision on southbound Riverside at the intersection of Walkley Road that's causing slowdowns on Riverside. And we're seeing significant delays on the 417 eastbound between Maitland and Parkdale. There's slowdowns between Parkdale and Pinecrest on the westbound of the 417. Other than that, everything else seems to be moving smoothly. 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TSN 1200 weather. Tonight, mainly cloudy with a 30% chance of showers and a low of 14. Tomorrow, cloudy with a 40% chance of showers in the afternoon and a risk of a thunderstorm, high of 24, but will feel like 28 with the Humidex. Right now, it's mostly cloudy and 24, feeling like 28. For TSN 1200, I'm Hannah Toth.
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0: It's the drive on TSN 1200. AJ Jakubek alongside Kenny Walls and Hannah Toth. Pat the Irishman's becoming one of my favorite texters. Says, congratulations, Kenny. Deshaun Watson also has 50 suits. I'm pretty sure they're all the same, though.
1: Yeah, I'll take my suits.
0: Yes. Looking forward to what should be a good sports weekend. Again, we're not far away from Sens hockey. The 67s have a couple of preseason games. Lots of college football. We'll see what happens with LSU and Clemson. What do you make of that? I mean, obviously, like this NCAA stuff, their priority is football, and then everything kind of moves down the pyramid from how it affects things in basketball and how it affects things in college hockey. But what do you make of this showdown with Lane Kiffin and LSU against the SEC? Who, right now, the courts are allowing LSU to play multiple players that are coming back from the NFL, even though the SEC voted unanimously. I don't know how you vote unanimously on something when LSU was one of those schools, and now all of a sudden LSU's just bucking that anyways. But this is, it's got some intrigue. I'm curious to see when LSU plays Clemson on the weekend, like, are these players actually going to be playing? And if they do, like, what does the SEC do? Do they try and kick LSU out of the conference? It feels like there's a lot at stake here. And Lane Kiffin, who's, like, he loves to stir it up, but he always wears out his welcome. He just got to LSU. I mean, it's a wild situation.
1: It really is. And I honestly don't know how to handicap it on what's going to play out. I'm fascinated because for years and years and years, once you declared for the NFL, you're done. You're toast. You're gone. See you later. Same with the NBA. You signed an NHL contract. You're gone. You play professional hockey. See you later. Well, all that's out the window, and we are into an entirely new era. And I don't think I mind it, and maybe there's the unintended consequences that I'm not seeing. But if you go out for an NFL team and you don't make it, you get undrafted, and you still want to see if you can do it, to go back if you still have eligibility and you haven't burned out the, what do you have now, 5 years from the time you start age? Is that what it is?
0: Well, so if you 5 years from the either your birthday or when you start in school.
1: Yeah.
0: So, like, there's kids that the clock started even, like, if they declare for a later year, the clock is starting on these kids, even before they get to NCAA schools.
1: So, if you still have eligibility left, I don't mind going back, take advantage of it. That's what it's there for. I think that we're going to see less and less of this, to be honest with you, because the kids who think that they should make the NFL are likely going to be making as much money in the NCAA now as they would in the NFL, if not more, as a potential star on their program, and they don't even crack the 53-man roster for the NFL. They could be making as much money. So I think it's not going to become a massive issue, but right now, obviously it is, with Lane Kiffin trying to push the parameters for what it is. I don't know what this is going to look out and what this is going to do. I'm fascinated to see, though.
0: Yeah, big business and a power struggle. And LSU, I mean, we're talking about one of the premier programs in America. So,
1: but do you, sorry, H, do you see

0: want a really good football team. Same went like when that Sorsby from Texas Tech, like he was gambling and they gave him a year suspension and they're still going to play him anyways. And because he had a local judge in his corner to give him an injunction to play, like that's where it gets ridiculous to me. Like this stuff shouldn't be decided by local judges. It should be decided like every other league has rules. And because it's not collectively bargained, they don't really have rules right now. It's just kind of the wild, wild west. So, like, to me, they need some sort of guidelines and guardrails to govern this rather than, like, a local judge who decides, well, I want LSU to win this weekend. And so do the people in Louisiana. So that's where it becomes problematic for me.
1: Absolutely. Well, they did have rules. They were just deemed to be illegal. And yeah. So they've been challenged. And now they have to come up with these new parameters and new legislation that is actually within the law to make sure that players can have the best of all worlds. And I think that the pendulum can swing too far in any direction. I don't want to see it swing too far. I think we're already we're way towards the players where I don't like. And I've brought this up about hockey, but it's in any program now. I don't like how players don't actually have to gut through anything, how they don't actually have to persevere to achieve something if they run into an obstacle. Oh, coach doesn't like me. Well, coach always wants to see what's best for the team, and usually that means you getting better. There are some cases where that isn't true. Well, he doesn't like me. Perceive. I'm going to transfer, and I'm going to go to somewhere else. They don't have to have any character building moments to allow you to get to that next level, which I think can hurt an individual for personal growth as much as anything. I don't like that, but I know that's the world we live in now where the transfers are free and available. I also don't love the way that it was at before, age, where the players had no rights and
0: yeah.
1: You were slapped on the wrist for taking any sort of money because you wanted to live and didn't want to eat Kraft dinner for dinner every night. I don't,
0: cream cheese on a bagel isn't allowed and stuff like it was nonsense.
1: Yeah, that's not the appropriate response either. There has to be a steady balance and they do have to find it within the rules of the game and then the game in this case is the law and figuring out where it all balances out. I think eventually players who try and go play professionally, who don't succeed, who still have eligibility left, will be allowed to come back. I don't think that's a big deal because you're still limited to the amount of time that you can play.
0: Yeah, a lot of different things that they need to sort out. I'd still like to see you get one free transfer and then after that, because everyone's got a different, like especially in the NIL yeah. era, if you're at a school where you can make a certain amount of money and you know, like, let's say you're at Northern Illinois. Hello, Mike Sutherland.
1: Mm-hmm.
0: And you're making a couple hundred thousand there, and all of a sudden you've got an opportunity to make millions to go play at Tennessee. I think you should be able to do that. Where yes. it gets out of hand, and I'm not saying you shouldn't be able to transfer more than once, but I think there should be penalties. Like, okay, the old rule was you're transferring, you're sitting out a year. Well, the first one's free. The second one, you're sitting out a year. Because all of a sudden, everyone's going to think twice about that first transfer. Knowing that, okay, I've got one free one. I better make this one count. And to me, like you said, too many people are just choosing the easy way out right away. I think they should have a free transfer. I think if a coach transfers and you don't know if the coach is even going to play you, then I totally understand that. But yeah. I think there should be some sort of consequences if you're trying, like, these guys that are, and it's happening a lot in basketball in particular, these guys that are transferring literally every year and playing for four different schools in 4 years, like, to me, it's a little bit ridiculous.
1: There's always going to be circumstances that you need to get, or somebody needs to get away from it, and that's understandable. That's where the one free transfer comes in, whether it's a financial reason, a coach leaving, something else personal that you need to get away from. That's understandable. I agree with you. I don't know if a year, I think that's very punitive in such a short NCAA space.

0: fan, if you can't play the last half of the season, you can play the first half, you can't play the last half, or you vice versa, something along those lines, there has to be something to limit. But again, it's a convoluted world because we've seen the unintended consequences of everything that has been brought up and done to quote-unquote fix things. We're seeing just, oh, there's another leak, there's another leak, and you have to plug the next hole from some of the other initiatives that you've tried to make to try and fix things. It seems like they didn't really think of all the possibilities as they tried to open things up, and each lawsuit bringing something new, they have to react to it quickly and can't always look at all the consequences that could come along with it.
1: All right, we'll take our top hour break, take a CFRA news update, all of what you need to know. 3:45, Marcel Bellefoy will join us, head coach of the Ottawa GGs football team. 4:25, Spencer Bowes from the Ottawa 67s, New York Rangers prospect. As we continue, AJ, Kenny, and Hannah, this is The Drive on TSN 1200.
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0: It's a drive on TSN 1200. AJ Jakubek, Kenny Walls, Hannah Toth. Here's a little bit of what you need to know today. Leila Annie Fernandez won her first set against Jessica Pegula today, but lost in three sets, so she's out of the U.S. Open. There's some Friday night football to kick off the weekend with BC at Montreal. Arguably the two best quarterbacks in the league going up against one another. The Blue Jays open a three-game set in Kansas City. A WNBA commissioner, Kathy Engelbert, will retire at the end of the season. Let it go Ottawa in action tomorrow on TSN 1200, 4 o'clock start, as they host Pacific FC at TD Place, third in the eight-team Canadian Premier League standings. Meantime, it's a battle between first and second on Sunday at noon at TD Place when Ottawa Rapid FC take on Montreal. And, of course, a couple of 67s preseason games this weekend in Cornwall tonight against Kingston, in Arnprior tomorrow at the Nick Smith Center to face Peterborough. So that's a little bit of what you need to know today. Also, big F1 race this weekend, Kenny?
1: Yeah, in Italy. Always fun to go to Monza, the temple of speed. And we'll see how things play out. Ferrari was really fast in the initial practice session. Mercedes was right back up there in the second with George Russell. But Kimi Antonelli, the championship leader, is taking a massive grid drop, taking a ton of new engine parts and new engine, and he'll start at the back of the pack and see if he can't work his way through, which could have some pretty significant ramifications on the championship, depending on what takes place.
0: What do you make of the rise of Kimi Antonelli, 20 years old?
1: It was expected. I mean, that's why Mercedes brought him in as a 19-year-old, as a teenager, just after he got his driver's license. Actually, they signed him before he got his official driver's license, but it was anticipated, and they really figured that he was going to be the next Max Verstappen, that there was that quality to him that he was going to be able to deliver when the car was available to him. And he has certainly done that. Mercedes came out of the gun with the best car, and George Russell got off to a good start. Kimi Antonelli was okay. And then after the initial race or three, Kimi really just took off and grabbed a hold of the championship. Has a significant lead at this point in time, although Lando Norris has won the last two races. As mentioned, Ferrari's looking good. So with a couple other teams catching up to Mercedes a little bit, we'll see what kind of upgrades they're able to bring. But Kimi is no surprise that he has been able to elevate like he has. He showed flashes last year, and this year he's been more steady and showing off the quality that he has. When the car is there and when things haven't failed him, he really hasn't faltered too much.
0: And just to have that home advantage, in the sense that, you know, the country, I'm sure they're just going to be going wild over the fact that the Italian Grand Prix and one of their own homegrown racers is there. I mean, there has to be probably some Kimi mania in Italy leading into this one.
1: To overpower Ferrari is difficult. The Ferrari love in Italy is, as yeah, you can imagine, is massive. And the sections for Lewis Hamilton, for Charles Leclerc, the Ferrari drivers, they're expansive. And it is an all-red track, essentially. But Kimi coming in and leading the championship, there will be a certain segment that will be cheering for him. But I think Ferrari overpowers everything. They are so popular in their home country that I don't even know if a hometown driver can overpower. Not that they'd be disappointed if Antonelli won, but I think they're cheering for a Ferrari 1-2, to be honest with you.
0: Yeah, I mean, there's no doubt there's pride in a lot of different ways, and certainly the Ferrari name and brand is massive in Italy, so should be a good one on Sunday. Should be a good one tonight. I feel like the best game of the weekend. I'm not going to get into my mini rant yesterday about how the CFL seems to not care about BC, Montreal, and Ottawa this weekend. Everything's about Edmonton, Calgary, Toronto, Hamilton, and Saskatchewan, Winnipeg, and I get those are great rivalries. I just feel like the other three kind of get forgotten about a little bit. But to me, the best CFL game this weekend is tonight. And crazy enough, here we are, seeing a lot of Davis Alexander. He's 20-2 as a starter. We've seen a lot of Nathan Rourke, but this is the first time that these two are squaring off against one another. So, could this be a Grey Cup preview? Probably from an Eastern standpoint, I would think we're going to see Davis Alexander in Montreal, but BC's been rolling as of late. They've won 5 in a row. They took care of business after a bad start in Ottawa, and excited to see Rourke v. Alexander tonight for the first time.
1: Yeah, that should be a lot of fun. I really enjoyed SportsCenter's breakdown of the two, comparing them where each is strong, where one has the advantage over the other. You really can't go wrong when you have a quarterback at their level, where they have the ability to take over games and to stabilize games, even when they're not playing well. Rourke got off to a tough start and then just eased his way in, managed to find it, and then was unstoppable against the Red Blacks. We've seen what Davis Alexander can do over the course of his career so far, where he just rarely loses, never loses, essentially. He just finds a way to get the job done. It's going to be a fantastic matchup. If that is a Grey Cup preview, okay, I'm in. That would be tremendous. And when you can sell the star power that's under center, that's part of the way where you're gonna market the league, because you can sell teams and defenses and various skill position players. That's wonderful, but it's the quarterback. That's the selling point that you can really get behind if you want to market a Grey Cup as well as they can.
0: And it's not unlike the situation we're seeing in the NFL, where I think a lot of people would love to see a Josh Allen get to a Super Bowl, a Lamar Jackson get to a Super Bowl, to see certainly the same thing with a Joe Burrow as well, if he's able to stay healthy. You know, it's one thing to have great teams win, but mm-hmm. but as you mentioned, to have your faces of the league, and Davis Alexander got there last year, they didn't win. Nathan Rourke's not been to a Grey Cup. I feel like for the league, it would be great to see, you know, an Alexander v. Rourke matchup this year, and then you're guaranteed one of them wins. And, you know, it just, in sports, you love seeing your face of the league win, because you can put that on posters, the pictures of a Tom Brady or a Patrick Mahomes winning Super Bowls, or, you know, Michael Jordan or LeBron or Kobe or whoever it might be winning an NBA championship. Like, that just goes a long way in terms of building the league.
1: Yeah, and no offense to a Vernon Adams Jr. or a Trevor Harris. Chad Kelly maybe could have gotten there prior to some of the issues. Those two, in Rourke and Davis Alexander, they are the faces that you want to sell. That's the talent that you need to market. And if that could be, winning one is, yes, that's what you want, but in the lead up to the Grey Cup, when you can focus on that storyline, and if that were to take place, that will be 50% to 70% of the storyline that we will hear going into the Grey Cup. And we'll get, in the media, probably get tired of it a little bit, but that's what is going to be the driving point behind this, the marketability of a couple of players. And yes, it'll depend more, the game will depend more than just those two, but those are going to be the selling points. That's going to be the feature that you would be able to sell. I'd love to see it. I want to see the talent in there, and what we've seen out of both teams against, mind you, it is the Red Blacks, but what we've seen out of them against them has been very impressive.
0: Yeah, the good news for Ottawa is they don't get Montreal again. There is one more trip to BC to take on the Lions.
1: Well, they always perform well out west, H, so it'll be no problem.
0: What's your win total? Are they going to win a game?
1: Yes, I believe they will. And
0: who are they beating? So they're in Toronto after the bye week. Then they've got home and home with Calgary. Then they're back. So that takes you to 14. And then you've got two against Hamilton. You've got another against Toronto. and you got the one in BC. What, who's their first win against? I'm saying Calgary, by the way. They've had pretty good success against Calgary in recent years, even when they haven't been good. So I'm going to say the Stampeders is their first win.
1: Yeah, I don't think it's... My guess would be later than that. I've been debating back and forth between the Argos and the Ticats on the 2nd or the 16th. The Ticats on the 2nd or the Argos on the 16th. I'll go with the Ticats. I think that there's still going to be... there's going to be something on the line. Ticats are going to be desperate to fight for anything, the scraps that of potentially eking into the playoffs. The pressure could get to them. Red Blacks could play free, and maybe, just maybe, the Red Blacks are able to eke one out. But I've said it throughout, and they're a winless team. They don't need a whole lot of conversation on a bye week. But they haven't shown in any game that we've seen that they have the ability to play for 60 minutes in three phases of the game. And so until that takes place, I don't know why there would be any prediction for a win. So I'm on the borderline between 0 and 1 win.
0: Yeah.
1: And I'll go with 1.
0: Well, if they don't get one in the next 4 weeks, in Toronto, home and home with Calgary, and then home to Hamilton, I feel like 0-18. Like, it's already in play, but it's really in play if you get to 0-15, because then you're going to BC, and now you've got two games left after that. Home to Toronto, in Hamilton, you don't know what they're going to dress at that point, what's going to be on the line for those teams, but, man, if you get to 0-16... I don't like their chances of winning a game at that, because they'll have lost to every team at home.
1: Yeah.
0: At that point, if they lose to Calgary and Hamilton at home. So anyways, that's a next week problem. Should get some good football this weekend, starting tonight with BC at Montreal, and then the game Sunday between Winnipeg and Saskatchewan, and then Monday doubleheader Edmonton-Calgary. The late game, Toronto-Hamilton, the early game. Take a break. We'll talk some Sens on the other side. And then at 3:45, Marcel Bellefeuille will join us from the Ottawa GGs head coach. They've got their home opener tomorrow as we continue with a drive on TSN 1200.

0: Hannah Toth here to give you an update on the roads, and we do have a ton of collisions to report. There's a collision on the eastbound 417 at the Kirkwood Avenue exit, a collision in Beacon Hill at the intersection of Blair and Ogilvie, a collision near the intersection of Bank and Riverside. There's another collision a stone's throw from there at the intersection of Bank and Ohio. Another collision on Bank Street. And there's also a collision on the northbound Vanier Parkway in Overbrook between Donald Street and MacArthur. And a crash at the intersection of Riverside and Walkley. So try to avoid Riverside today if you can, as that is a mess. We are seeing significant delays on the 417 eastbound between Maitland and Parkdale, and slowdowns on the westbound between Bronson and Pinecrest. And Island Park is looking like a bit of a parking lot right now, so that is very, very slow on your roads this afternoon today. Fenplast windows and doors are fit for your home, and for a limited time, get up to 15% off their windows and doors. Some conditions apply. TSN 1200 weather. Tonight, mainly cloudy with a 30% chance of showers and a low of 14. Tomorrow, cloudy, 40% chance of showers in the afternoon with a risk of a thunderstorm, a high of 24, but will feel like 28. Right now, it's mostly cloudy and 24, feeling like 28. For TSN 1200, I'm Hannah Toth.
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0: It's The Drive on TSN 1200. AJ Jakubek, Kenny Walls, Hannah Toth. So yesterday, the Ottawa Senators announced a number of different slogans and, of course, items to look forward to the upcoming season. I want to ask you, first of all, what do you make of the hill we choose as a slogan this year for the Ottawa Senators?
1: I've seen the vitriol online. I don't have that strong of a reaction to it. When I first heard it, I was listening to the morning show tomorrow. I had the same reaction as Matt Hamer, where it seemed like it was a, hey, we're going to be proud that of the people who chose to stay in Ottawa and forget those who haven't. That's where I went with it. It's a slogan, and it's a team concocted slogan, a corporate team concocted slogan. So I'm not overly concerned about it. This isn't something that the players are going to go around and beat their chest about, and this isn't the motivation that's going to get them going for the year. This is for in-house corporate sales. If they did that, I'm assuming they ran it by a bunch of people and it got the approval. I'm not hating it as much as everybody else. I think I got it when I first saw it. If that wasn't it, then it's way over my head. But it's not something that I'm going to lose sleep over or fire up the Twitter machine to get fired up about.
0: Yeah, that pretty much sums up my opinion as well. I mean, it's when I hear it, it's like, all right. Like, I get they're probably trying to do something a la We the North. It probably doesn't come off as catchy as that. I mean, maybe We the North at first didn't either. On these types of things, I usually just kind of like to see, like, what's the general reaction? And in the end, it's kind of a little bit of mix of both. There's going to be people that like it. There's going to be people that don't like it. Kind of like everything in life.
1: Yeah. Well, to me, I on my way up to Cornwall, AJ, I was thinking about it. And it's a lot like team nicknames, team names, where when a team name comes out at first, there's generally dislike, strong dislike for the team name. And over time, that disappears. People still may not love the name, and I'll go with the Red Blacks.
0: Yeah, that's a great example.
1: There was a ton of hatred for the Red Blacks. I didn't care either way. I thought it was, all right, we're trying something new. It's the color scheme of the team. All right, it's something different. But the reaction was over the top. Now, some people may still not like it, but it is not the front and center. For a marketing slogan, it's going to be along the same lines. If the Ottawa Senators are successful this season, it will go down as good. If they're not, it may not. I think it'll just blend into the background eventually. And to me, it's not a massive deal, and it's not something that would cause me to not buy tickets. Oh, that's a bad marketing slogan, so the team's going to be bad. They don't correlate. They're not in the same realm.
0: Yeah, and to that end, on the Red Blacks, I mean, the Charge wasn't the most popular name either.
1: No.
0: And I feel like, and while I still don't love the logo, I think the name is perfect, especially when you have the kazoos in there and the old da da da da da, like it just makes sense to that end. And to me, Charge, like, it seems like it should be the name of the Ottawa women's hockey team in town.
1: And you build on it. You build that. I did not like the name at all to begin with. That was one of the ones that I didn't like. I had my other preferred names, and maybe that's why I didn't like it as much, but they've built into it and they have embraced what it is, and they've developed other things to go along with it, which is perfect. That's exactly what you need to do. Let's see where the Ottawa Senators go with this. If they come out with a Parliament Hill jersey as their third jersey,
0: yeah,
1: then perfect. Mwah! Chef's kiss. That's beautiful. If you can tie it all in together, then I am fully on board. I'm not I'll wait. I'll wait to see how they approach the rest of this, because a marketing slogan on its own doesn't do diddly squat. You've got to wait for, I don't know, the actual marketing of it and everything else to come out. How do they go about it? They've clearly got a plan to have it go somewhere. Let's see where that plan goes.
0: Panatoth, you're a big Charge fan as well. You love the name?
2: I do love the name, yes. I'm not a fan of the logo either. I think it still reminds me of the Calgary Flames, but I am a fan of the name. It fits perfectly in Ottawa. I love it. The kazoos, too. The Charge! Like, that's the best part. I love it.
0: What did you think of the Charge name when it first came out?
2: When it first came out, I had my hesitations a bit. Wasn't sure. But then as everything started to roll out more with the team and hearing it more often, I'm a fan, and I do like it.
0: Nick the Greek says the hill we choose is Parliament Hill versus Capitol Hill in Washington. Yeah, I don't know if they've said that. If they were thinking that, like, you've got American players on the team, like, I don't think you want to have that type of thing. But if that's how you interpret it, sure. I don't interpret it that way.
1: No, I don't interpret it as a going after somebody else. It was choosing to be, the players are choosing to be in Ottawa for one very clear reason. Their captain of last year chose not to be here. The rest of the players are choosing to be here, choosing to be on the hill. And Nick the Greek saying that the hill is Parliament Hill and going up against Capitol. Fine. If you want to go down that path, you can relate it to the Gatineau Hills, to Parliament Hill. You can do a number of different things locally with that. I don't read that much into it, but I do think that there's more to it than just the hill we choose. I think that they have the ability to go somewhere with it. We've seen some pretty bad ones or mediocre ones in the past that have not inspired confidence is the wrong word, but inspired ticket buying. They're not always going to be gems. Sometimes they fall flat. Some are better than others. Look around the entire NHL. There's going to be worse ones than this, I can guarantee you, around the NHL. Right now, for the Ottawa Senators, it's about the next step. How do you go about utilizing this slogan and putting it into a marketing campaign and making it worthwhile and making it something that Ottawa fans can get behind for those who haven't?
0: Spinner says the kids are all right. That one was a tad cringe. When I think of kids are all right, I think of the Who, so I don't find it cringe, but that's just me. That just goes to show, like, everyone's going to have different opinions on these different slogans.
1: Yeah, rev up the red. There are some that they're either bland or meh. This one, at least, it's, when was the last time that we really discussed the slogan that the Ottawa Senators or anybody has come out with? It's got people talking, good, bad, whatever, you're talking about it. And again, I'll reiterate, it's what's next. And I am fully behind if what is next is that Parliament Hill jersey and they come out with that, because you can tie right into it and it's absolutely beautiful if you do.
0: Yeah, I think, like, that's one. Well, and it was interesting when they got rid of the 3D Sens logo and went back to the 2D, like, just how many people were on board with that. It was like 90% plus when we were doing our web polls for the Tool and Equipment Store, and it feels like there's that kind of love for bringing the Parliament Hill jersey, which was never worn, but was, you know, in the early days when they were trying to get the franchise, was being shown out there. If they had some sort of version of that, I think it would be a big hit.
1: Yeah, absolutely, 100% agree. And I know that Graham and CJ had that discussion. Maybe it was Lloydie. Either way, there was that discussion about bringing that jersey in for the third jersey or whatever the next jersey is. I think it gives you that variation, and it looks good. It really looks good, and it brings back, for some people, the nostalgia. when you think of when you think of the Nordiques and the North Stars, they're good. They're good logos. They're good jerseys, but they're great because they're nostalgic now. And you see a Nordiques jersey or a hat, and you're like, "Oh my God, that's so good." Well, why? Because it's not around anymore. And that, I think the same principle applies, even though it was never around officially, that Parliament Hill jersey could have some nostalgia and just a throwback vibe for a lot of Sens fans.
0: Take a break. When we come back, Marcel Bellefoy, head coach of the Ottawa GGs football team, joins us as we continue with the drive on TSN 1200.
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2: Canatoff here to give you another update on the roads. We do have a ton of collisions to report. There's a collision at the intersection of Baseline Road and Cedarview, a collision at the intersection of Bank and Hunt Club, a collision at the intersection of Blair and Ogilvy, another collision near the intersection of Bank and Riverside, and one more collision on the intersection of Bank and Ohio, and a crash that's still yet to be cleared at the intersection of Riverside and Walkley. So long story short, just avoid Riverside if you can. We're seeing significant delays on the 417 eastbound between Woodruff and Parkdale, and slowdowns on the 417 westbound between Rochester and Pinecrest. On now at Shoppers Drug Mart, get up to $900 off and redeeming up to 500,000 PC Optimum points during the Super Redemption event. Details in store. TSN 1200 weather. Tonight, mainly cloudy with a 30% chance of showers, a low of 14. Tomorrow, cloudy with a chance of showers in the afternoon and a risk of a thunderstorm, a high of 24, but will feel like 28 with the humidex. Right now, it's mostly cloudy and 22, but feels like 26. For TSN 1200, I'm Hannah Toth.
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0: got a good job.
1: It's the drive on TSN 1200. AJ Jakubek, Kenny Walls, and Hannah Toth. As we bring in our first guest today on the Gabriel Pizza Hotline, he's the head coach of the Ottawa GGs football team, Marcel Bellefeuille. Marcel, thanks for joining us. How are you?
2: I'm great. Thanks for having me.
1: Yeah, so what's the season been like so far? You opened in Waterloo and were able to pick up a victory last weekend.
2: Yeah, I know. It's been great. You know, good road victory to start the season. Really good at the performances. You know, our quarterback, Josh Jansen, threw for 400 and our tailback ran for 160. So really nice to see some really good personal best for those guys. And, yeah, we're excited to open up at home this weekend.
3: We'll dive deeper into this team, obviously. But I'm very curious, Marcel, the evolution of dealing with players, and you're dealing with kids around the same age year in, year out. How have you seen these kids change, and how have you had to adapt to bringing in a new lot of kids every year?
2: Yeah, you know, it's an interesting point you make, and I have two sons that are in that same age group, so I have some personal experience with this. You know, I think that every generation is a little different. There are some things that are the same. You know, kids that play football, you know, they do have a physical and mental toughness to them. But I just think they have so many different other challenges in life that you have to be aware of. You know, just all the social media, telephones, that type of thing, the distractions that they have are always going to be part of it. You know, mental wellness is obviously something that's very in the forefront these days. And so there's a lot of different things, and it's a tougher generation for them to grow up in terms of maybe, you know, what we did. You know, there's always there's just different social aspects that they have to always be aware of and keen on. So I think the biggest thing for me as a head coach is being aware of those things, being able to address them, understanding what their challenges are. And then they come from a different generation in terms of sport. You know, when we grew up, these other distractions, and we play every kind of different sport. Now you've got specialized sport. And so dealing with, you know, necessarily football IQ is always a different challenge. So we teach a little bit differently to accomplish them understanding how to play. And, yeah, it's different. It's not better or worse, but it is different.
1: So how have you tried to adapt through the years? And because, you know, it's easy to look back now and say, okay, well, when I was coaching the GGs in the 90s, you know, it's different this way, this way, and this way. But when you're talking about year over year, it's a lot more gradual. So how do you try to adapt to that?
2: Yeah, I think the first thing is you've got to see trends as they come. And, I mean, I've been fortunate. You know, I've been coaching all these years, and I've been able to adapt. And so first thing is you got to want to adapt. Then you got to see the trends because these trends happen, and they before you know it, they're in front of you. So I've been able to, you know, my staff and I do specialized training, you know, in different areas, whether it's safe sport training, and we spend time, you know, looking at the different aspects of social media and how the impact it has on student athletes, and, you know, cyberbullying, and you just try and stay out in front and go through all that type of training so that you're able to help young students as you move forward.
3: Have you had to change the way that you communicate with the players over the years and the way you go about teaching the same material, because football essentially hasn't changed? It will evolve, it'll adapt, but you're teaching the same thing. Have you had to change the way that you go about teaching that?
2: Yeah, I really have. You know, there used to be a time where you were teaching the game and teaching football IQ and asking student athletes, and not just student athletes, even professionals, to understand situationally the sport. And I think that's a lot tougher now. I kind of focus more on what we call the art of playing football, alignment responsibility technique. It's Belichick, know your job. And if you can do your job, all the other pieces fit together. But it's really tough to try and teach them now what everyone else is doing around them and having a good grasp on that. It's ultimate, and that's where you want to be. But I think if you want to have success right away and with younger players, as long as you focus on that, you have a chance for them to grow into the other part. And so we really focus on the art of playing football, line responsibility technique, know your job. All the other pieces fit. You just have to trust that's going to work for you.
1: So you mentioned Josh Jansen with over 400 yards last week. He's over 5,000 in his career. What is it like having just that veteran guy back there, you know, leading the charge? Because essentially, you know, it doesn't matter the level of football. The quarterback is typically always basically the de facto captain of the team.
2: You're absolutely right. I mean, if you have a quarterback that leads the team and one who's productive is even better, And he's done that. His confidence has grown quite a bit. So now you get to lead from in front. So you can lead vocally when you need to because the production has been there. But I think the biggest thing with Josh is he's more of a pro quarterback. He has that preparation mentality, prepares like a pro. And the other players around him see that and they want to spend time doing the same thing. So leading by example is critical. And he has that. He does that for us.
3: Does that change your approach as you head into the season? And now that the season's underway, does it change your approach having that veteran under center?
2: Yes, sir. It absolutely does. I mean, the whole field is open to him, regardless of whether it's a run play that has two built-in RPOs and opposite sides. He can see the field. Plus, he's 6'6". That helps. he can see the whole field. You can run an offense where the other players just have to know their jobs, but he knows everyone's jobs and where they're supposed to be. So it just gives you so many more options and opportunities in the game.
1: Who are some of your other leaders on you know, all sides of the ball?
2: Yeah, you know, we're very fortunate. You know, we had you know, five players go to CFL camps and we got those four of them back. And so, you know, Jackson Brashear is that linebacker and he was at Edmonton's camp and he's a, you know, a fifth year player, great leader and player. And, you know, Patrick Cumberbatch was at the Red Blacks camp. His brother played, you know, started for the Red Blacks the last 2 weeks. So him in the defensive backfield is a big plus for us. And, you know, we also, you know, Zach Copeland was with the Tiger Cats, our kicker. And so he comes back, you know, and obviously, you know, quarterback, kicker, Canadians, that's how the CFL is built, right? So that was really, really important for us to have him back. He's a great leader. And, you know, Zach Kluche in his fifth year at center is a very important piece. And, you know, Suleiman Kamara is a team captain. A tailback, he ran for 160. He's replaced Charles Aslane. It's a tough replace, you know, as a player. And then Robin Cuyo is in his draft year. I mean, he's been having a wonderful season too. So we had a fifth-year transfer, Devon Blackwood from St. Francis out of the combine, and he had 150 yards receiving last week. So we've got a key piece to every position. It's really fun to coach those guys.
3: Yeah, I wanted to ask you about Charles Aslane and as he moves on. It's university football. You're going to have turnover, and you're going to have to find new pieces. How difficult is it to replace a guy who has been as dynamic as Aslan has been over his university career? And obviously you have faith in anybody who can replace him.
2: Yeah, you know, Suleiman, you know, he's a great runner. He's done a great job running the ball, and he, you know, he's really, really good at that area. I think the areas where you're having a tougher, where you have a tougher time replacing someone like a Charles Aslan is you can find a runner, but he was so good out of the backfield as a receiver and so good in the return game, you know, leading the country at different times on kickoff and punt return. Those are the tougher ones to do. So luckily we've got Denny Ferdinand, who's another fifth-year great leader. His brother's playing for Montreal now, and he does a great job in the punt return game and at corner for us. So we've been able to do it by committee and on special teams and on offense, but luckily we have a running back that can make it work.
1: Marcel Bellefeuille joining us, head coach of the Ottawa Gigis. They've got their home opener on Saturday afternoon against Toronto. So what are you expecting from the Varsity Blues, and just what does it mean to be back playing football games back in Ottawa?
2: Well, we're excited to be back home. You know, we've been on the road for the preseason and for first regular season games, so being able to open up the Gigis field is exciting for us, and our players are really excited.

0: We've done a good job with the preseason, short training camp, sense of urgency, trying to build it in. And our players have done a good job responding, but, you know, it's something you have to continue to remind them, right? You, one misstep and you're in the back seat real quick.
1: You mentioned playing Montreal. You ended up losing that game 30-3, but they've been a really good team the last few years. What do you learn about your team when you play a game like that at the start of the year? And what did you learn from your group?
0: Well, it was interesting. You know, the first half, it was our vets and their vets. The year before, we played a 13-10 half, ones versus ones. So that was exciting. This year, we got behind the eight ball there, and I feel like that was one where we're able to learn that, hey, listen, even though we've done better at practice and we've kind of really solidified what we're trying to do in all three phases, you know, we reverted a little bit, right, in terms of just the focus on that art of playing football. So we learned that. And then in the second half, it was a 4-0 deal with our, you know, our high school players and some CJ rookies versus their rookies. So I did find out that we had a lot of depth, and then our younger players, it wasn't too big for them. So that's exciting, because at some point you're going to need them this year.
1: How competitive has it been just recruiting this city and this area? Because there's so many great players coming out of this, but, you know, a lot of them are going to NCAA, and then you've got other U sports programs, not to mention Carlton in your backyard. How is it recruiting just this area?
0: Well, it's a challenge. You're absolutely right. I mean, it's very competitive because you got the NCAA part. Then you've got, you know, obviously us in Carlton, and then everybody else is coming in here, right? And you've got this group of kids that want to play in the States. You have this other group that are U sports players, but they want to leave home and experience campus life and maybe get away from their parents a little bit and have that experience. And so now, you know, who's left? And now you and Carlton are kind of recruiting those guys. We've done well. We're excited about that. You know, I think our relationship with the Cumberland Panthers has been really good for us in terms of their OSFL team. We've got some good players, and some of our high school relationships are paying off well, like St. Mark's. So, you know, we're active in the community. It's really important for us, and even just not just Ottawa, going to Cornwall and, you know, Brockville and Belleville. And we've done really well in Kingston this year. So we have a really wide net. We have players from 10 provinces, and we've got players from France and Switzerland. So we know that we can't just rely on Ottawa, but we have to be, you know, first and foremost in Ottawa.
1: And finally, just on the rules, because obviously you've coached, you know, for almost 30 years or over 30 years, I guess, you know, whether it's U sports, whether it's Canadian Football League, so much experience. And, you know, looks like U sports is going to stick to the same rules, same field dimensions, which, you know, it's going to be interesting to see how it plays out in the CFL. What do you make of that decision, and just you know, what the CFL has tried to do here?
0: Well, I like the fact that the esports is going to be true to itself. I mean, the boundary side, the hash marks are, you know, important, because, you know, a lot of quarterbacks at this level, you know, the better quarterbacks can make those wide side throws, and that really is an advantage for some U-sports teams. But I think that them keeping the rules, I think, fits, you know, the genre of player they're getting from minor football, right? So come out of high school, CJFL, you know, OSFL, you're used to playing those rules. So I think that's a general fit. I like the CFL rule changes. Obviously, I've coached in the UFL for 4 years, and I like the shorter end zones and the goalposts in the back. I think that makes it a little more dynamic. So I like both, and, you know, I'm excited to keep the rules here in the esports.
1: Marcel, really appreciate the time today. Good luck this weekend, and certainly throughout the rest of the season as you look to have a fantastic year with the Gigi's.
0: Thanks for having me. Appreciate you.
1: That's Marcel Bellefeuille, head coach of the Ottawa Gigi's football team. They're in action tomorrow afternoon at Gigi's Field against Toronto. That's a 1 o'clock start, and Carlton playing a Sunday at 3 against Waterloo at home as well. So should be a great weekend of U Sports football here in the nation's capital. As we continue, take our top hour break. CFRA news update on the way. All of what you need to know. 4:25, we'll be joined by Spencer Bowes, Ottawa 67s, New York Rangers prospect, and a local product as well. As we continue with the drive on TSN 1200.
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8: 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Snap, kick. 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
24: I'm Andrew Schofield with the news on TSN 1200. Mayoral candidate Alex Lawson says he will rip out parking meters and offer free parking on streets across the city of Ottawa should he be elected this fall. Lawson joined CFRA's Ottawa Now and said parking meters are only a toll on shopping local.
25: What do you remember, even if you had a fantastic experience at a local restaurant or a local store, but you come out to a parking ticket? It's the parking ticket you're going to remember, and you're going to avoid that place in the future. And what it really is looking like is it's a toll on shopping local. Right, we're talking, we're in the midst of a trade war, talking about tariffs, talking about keeping your money as local as you possibly can, but we're discouraging you shopping at those exact stores, right? We're encouraging people to always go to the big box stores where there's going to be a parking lot.
24: According to the 2025 City of Ottawa Parking Services Annual Report, the city managed more than 4,300 on-street parking spaces last year. Those collected nearly $9.8 million in revenue, but the spots cost the city about $7.4 million to operate. However, Bylaw Services report that last year they issued 476,000 parking tickets at a cost of $70 per ticket. Two people had to swim to shore after crashing their car into Mooney's Bay early this morning. The two occupants of the car were treated and released at the scene at the intersection of Walkley Road and Riverside Drive. The circumstances surrounding the crash are currently unknown, but a light pole was crashed into before the car ended up in the water. CTV's Tyler Fleming was at the scene earlier. He breaks down what the scene looked like from his perspective, not confirmed by Ottawa police.
26: Follow the tire tracks and like the fluids that like were dumped from the car after the first collision. It looks like they almost like Dukes of Hazzard styled it over the curb and kind of into the grass where the tire tracks kind of pick up again and the car slid into the water.
24: The vehicle is still in the water and police say it will have to be removed later today. A Byward Market cafe is now serving Canadiano coffee as a trade war with the United States continues. Le Moulin de Provence posted a video on social media crossing out Americano on its menu and giving it a Canadian spin. The cafe is also going to introduce a new coffee called Lake Ontario. They're not the first place to remove Americano off their menu. In 2025, Morning Owl introduced the Canadiano on its menu following Trump's threats of annexation against Canada. From News Talk 580 CFRA, I'm Andrew Schofield with the news on TSN 1200.

0: It's the Drive on TSN 1200. AJ Jakubek, Kenny Walls, Hannah Toth. Here's a little bit of what you need to know today. Leila Annie Fernandez lost her match at the U.S. Open today after giving Jessica Pegula a major scare. Won the first set 6-1, but lost the next two. So she's been eliminated. Friday night football on TSN tonight. It's BC at Montreal. First ever meeting between Nathan Rourke and Davis Alexander. Now the Blue Jays open a three-game set at Kansas City. Half game out of the wild card. A WNBA commissioner, Kathy Engelbert, will retire at the end of the season. And then a slew of games locally, 67s with a couple of preseason games in Cornwall tonight and Arnprior tomorrow against Kingston and Peterborough. Atletico Ottawa against Pacific. That'll be tomorrow at 4 on TSN 1200. Gord Smith and I with a call from TD Place, and also at TD Place on Sunday. Noon start for Ottawa Rapid FC against Montreal. Then the two local U Sports football teams, both in action at home this weekend. The GGs tomorrow afternoon at GGs Field against Toronto, and Carlton at home Sunday at 3 against Waterloo. So that's a little bit of what you need to know today. Back a little bit to the Ottawa Senators. What do you make of, you know, smaller capacity, just over 17,000, Kenny, as they create basically three sections worth of a fan deck in the 300 level?
1: It seems to be the way that fans are consuming the game more and more in a lot of the new venues and even the upgraded ones. You look at the Sky Dome and the amount of standing areas that they have and how popular they are. You want to take advantage of that. And I like the thought process behind doing it. We'll see how well it's consumed up on the 300 level and what the reaction to it is once you get into a live scenario where you have fans out there. I think it was fairly well received. Seeing the capacity go down to just over 17,000 in one of the smallest venues in the NHL probably isn't ideal, but then you're creating more of the atmosphere that I think fans are looking for. They want the mingling space, and a lot of the younger generation want to use it as their going out venue. Instead of going to a bar and standing up and chatting, they're going to go to the hockey game and do the exact same thing with a game in the background. The Red Blacks did a great job with it in the early going. Results have kind of skewed that, but it's still a good place to go and socialize, and I think the Ottawa Senators are trying to capitalize on it. It's a great idea if they're able to make it work the way that I could see it taking place.
0: It is a fascinating trend, because in a world where, I'm not suggesting no one goes out anymore, but the world has changed. There are a lot of people that decide to, you know, especially younger generation, to start, they're at home, they're gaming, they're doing different things. Doesn't mean they're not going out, but people are going out less than they used to in our generations. It's interesting that this type of thing has really blown up in sports, in North America in particular, where people do want that socializing aspect.
1: I think it gives you an excuse to do it and an excuse to go out and socialize in that manner. And you're kind of knocking off two birds with one stone with the way that you do it. You're going to see a live sporting event, which you can't consume any other way, and then you get to socialize with your friends where you're not sitting. Let's say you go with a group of four other people, so five of you, and you're sitting five seats apart, first and last. There's no way to have that conversation, especially when the music's loud, when the play isn't on, you want to watch the play while it's taking place. Instead, you're gathered around a railing or around a table, maybe a little bit further back, and you're standing and you're consuming the game in a different way. You can kind of knock off a couple different things there and still have a conversation, still socialize maybe a little bit differently than if you're sitting in standard seats where you're not close together necessarily, where you're not going to be shoulder to shoulder with everybody that you've gone with. if it's more than a couple people. And now you have, you could have that opportunity and still be able to take in a sport and a team that you love. I think it's a good trial in particular for the Ottawa Senators with the hopes and the anticipation of building a new rink.
0: Yeah.
1: You want to see what works. And if this works and if this is a new way that fans can consume and attend a game, then maybe you look at it at an even larger scale at the new arena. I think it's a perfect test subject for the Ottawa Senators.
0: Yeah, you make a good point. I didn't even think about it from that perspective. You make a good point on that. You're building, hopefully going to build a new arena at LeBreton. And if it works, then it's like, okay, well, this could be part of the plans there. That's a really good point by you. I just like the fact that they're doing different things. Like, it's not a death march until LeBreton is coming. They know they've got a few more years. Like, if all of a sudden, like, we heard everything's sorted with LeBreton tomorrow, you know, it's still going to be a few years before it's ready. Like, we're talking probably into the, hopefully early 2030s when we're talking about the Ottawa Senators playing at LeBreton Flats. And to that end, they know they've got to continue at Canadian Tire Center for a few more years. And I like that they're doing different things there. They're spending some money to make it good. They're running buses out there. Like, that's one of the things that I like, is they're continuing to invest into that building, even though it's really a short-term thing rather than long-term.
1: Yeah, they view that you can't lose the market. You can't lose some of this demographic of fan. You have to continue to make sure that there's a reason for them to attend games, and the Ottawa Senators are clearly doing that. And a team that kind of lost a bit of a generation when they didn't do that is a team I'm going to be watching tonight, the Ottawa 67s, when they moved out to the CTC for 2 years. They lost a couple years, and it took a while to get people back into it. If the Ottawa Senators said, okay, we're not doing anything to really engage our fans and to allow a fan to have a new experience at the arena, you may lose 5 to 10 years of fans going out there and trying something new, trying an experience by not upgrading. So, yes, you're spending money that you ideally wouldn't in upgrading the 200 level seats. Last year it was the hundreds. Year before that it was sections within the hundreds. So they're investing the money necessary to keep fans engaged. And is it going to be the only reason why you attend a game? No, probably not. New seats in the 200s aren't going to be the only reason why you attend a game. But if you attend a game and you're comfy, or more comfy than you have been in the past, you may return once again. And again, I think that it's positive for what they want to do with the new rink and some of the extras, some of the perks that they want to throw on top of a new rink. I think they're doing everything they can to maintain the support of the marketplace.
0: Take a break. When we come back, Spencer Bowes of the Ottawa 67s, New York Rangers prospect, should be one of the better players on the Ottawa 67s this year. He certainly was last year. Looking forward to watching him this season. Spencer Bowes on the other side as we continue with the drive on TSN 1200.

0: going to talk here, giving you an update on the roads. We do have still some collisions to report. There's a collision at the intersection of West Hunt Club and Cedarview. There's a collision near the intersection of the Vanier Parkway and Queen Mary Street. Another collision on the westbound Walkley Road between Colston Crescent and North Albion Road. A collision on Ogilvie Road between Cummings and Searville, and a collision at Baseline and Cedarview. Now to check your highways, we're seeing significant delays on the 417 eastbound between Maitland and Parkdale, and it's slow moving on the westbound between Rochester and Pinecrest, and there's also heavy construction-related delays on the southbound on the 416 past Manitic. 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TSN 1200 weather. Tonight, mainly cloudy with a 30% chance of showers and a low of 14. Tomorrow, cloudy with a 40% chance of showers in the afternoon and a risk of a thunderstorm, a high of 24, but will feel like 28. Right now, it's mostly cloudy and 22, feeling like 26. For TSN 1200, I'm Hannah Toth.
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0: It's The Drive on TSN 1200. AJ Jakubek, Kenny Walls, and Hannah Toth with you until 6 o'clock as we head to the Gabriel Pizza Hotline for our next guest. The Ottawa 67s, he's a New York Rangers draft pick, pride of Carleton Place. It's Spencer Bowles. Spencer, thanks for joining us. How are you?
1: I'm doing good. How are you?
0: Excellent, thanks. Well, how's this season been as you get, you know, going so far with training camp and preseason, knowing it's a little bit different because you got a little bit of a trip to New York coming up for Rangers training camp?
1: Yeah. I mean, it's been going great from training camp to preseason right now. Everything's going good. I'm getting excited to leave soon, and yeah, I'm happy.
0: What's been the situation here in Ottawa for you so far? How has it been, like, obviously from Carleton Place, but just that transition over the last year and a bit to becoming on Ottawa 67?
1: It's been good. Like, I got a little bit of a travel every day, but I don't mind it. The transition's been great for me.
0: AJ Jakubek, Kenny Walls, Hannah Toth, and we got Spencer Bowles on the line as well. So, just when did you really start to feel comfortable at the OHL level? Because you could just see once you got your confidence going, it really felt like you're really rolling last year.
1: Yeah, I'd say around Christmas time last year. From the coaches, and I think it helped me pursue.
0: All right, we're going to... Hannah, maybe you can chat with Spencer, hopefully get that sorted out. In the meantime, Kenny Walls with us. I mean, we've really seen a lot of development over the last year. It was really fun to watch Spencer Bowles to the point where, you know, this is a guy who was an 18-year-old rookie, and by the end of the season, he was one of Ottawa's best players. All right, having some issues on a couple of different fronts. So, looking forward to the 67 season, as they've got a couple more preseason games coming up, but certainly some real good players back from last year, like Konishkok again, like Spencer Bowles. So, Spencer, as I was mentioning before, when did you start to really feel comfortable as a 67 last year? Just, you know, obviously, an 18-year-old rookie, a lot of times, you know, it takes some time to really get that groove of, okay, you feel like an OHL player, but towards the end of the season, you were one of the top players for the 67. So I just, when did you really start to feel comfortable with that?
1: Yeah, I'd say around Christmas time last season. I think I got some trust from the coaches around that time. They started playing me in different situations. So I think around Christmas time last season was when I started to gain more confidence and play a better game.
0: Just that draft experience. What was it like going down and just waiting for your name to be called as the Rangers finally ended up calling it out?
1: Yeah, I mean, it was unreal. Honestly, the greatest feeling I've ever felt. You know, when you get to that point in the draft, you're like sitting on the edge of your seat and stuff. It was just such a surreal feeling.
0: Take us back to like 16 and, you know, the grind to get, you know, to become an Ottawa 67. You played a couple of years in the CCHL with Pembroke and Rockland. So what was your mindset at that point? And what was your goal at that point? Did you always think you were going to be playing 67s and beyond?
1: Yeah, I think my goal was at least to play in the OHL. It was a dream for me as a younger kid. So I played junior B, junior A. I think just, like, you know, telling yourself, like.
0: All right. We're having technical issues on a couple of different ends. So what we're going to do, we're going to take a break. We'll take a break and continue back with more of The Drive here on TSN 1200.

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3: Hannah Toth here to give you another update on the roads. We do have a few collisions to tell you about at this hour. There's a collision on a residential street in the Riverside South neighborhood on River's Edge Crescent. A collision at the intersection of Cedarview and Baseline. And there's still a collision that has yet to be cleared at the intersection of Riverside and Walkley. Now to take a look at your highways, we're seeing significant delays on the 417 eastbound between Woodruff and Parkdale. There are heavy slowdowns and delays on the westbound between Rochester and Pinecrest, and also some eastbound delays on the 174 between the split. 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TSN 1200 weather. Tonight, mainly cloudy with a 30% chance of showers and a low of 14. Tomorrow, cloudy with a 40% chance of showers in the afternoon and a risk of a thunderstorm. A high of 24, but will feel like 28 with the Humidex. Right now, it's mostly cloudy and 22, feeling like 26. For TSN 1200, I'm Hannah Toth.
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1: The drive continues on TSN 1200. It's the drive on TSN 1200. AJ Jakubek, Kenny Walls, Hannah Toth. Spencer Bowes, so on the Gabriel Pizza Hotline for the Ottawa 67s. I think we've sorted out, hopefully, our gremlins on a couple of different ends. Spencer, welcome back. I just want to take you back. Like, you were referencing this a little bit. Like, what was it like at that time? You're 16 years old. You're playing with a lot of older guys. You're playing with the Perth Blue Wings. Just what was your mentality at that point as you're trying to make the next level?
28: Yeah, hi. Thanks for having me again. I think my mentality was just, like, get the older experience, develop, play against the older guys, the more physicality. I just wanted to get the older experience and get that so I have the junior experience against the older guys.
29: Hi, Spencer. It's nice to finally talk to you as I can actually talk to you as well. Last year you started out, and I don't know if AJ asked you about this, so I apologize, but you started out lower down in the lineup. You were a healthy scratch for the first game of the year, never came out of the lineup again. What did you find playing lower down in the lineup that allowed you to stay in? Because we've always known that you've had skill. That's never been in question. What did you find that allowed you to stay in the lineup?
28: Yeah, I think even though where I was in the lineup, I just wanted to make an impact every night, like make sure I had an effect on the game. So I'd go into every game with that mindset to make sure I was in the lineup the next game.
1: How much did that, like, and I wonder if the Rangers maybe talked to you about this, but, like, there's some players that are only really, you know, suited to playing in the top six. How much did that show throughout the year that, okay, you can play maybe up and down the lineup and you're a guy that can maybe fit into a lot of different roles eventually one day as a Ranger?
28: Yeah, I don't know if they talked to me about it, but I'm for sure they've noticed it. I think hopefully they like that about me, just knowing I'm willing to play anywhere and everywhere. So,
29: Did you always have a little bit of the physicality, the, I don't want to, maybe peskiness, a little bit of irritant within your game, or has that been developed since you joined the Ottawa 67s?
28: I think that was developed last year. I wouldn't say that was ever in my game before. I think I found that last year.
29: Norm Milley, was it Norm or Paul? One of the assistant coaches, anyway, told me a story that you've embraced that aspect of it. That's something that you didn't know that you enjoyed that much. How much did you embrace it, and how much did you enjoy or start to enjoy playing a different style, aside from the skill guy that you were in minor hockey?
28: To be honest, at the start, since I've never played like that, I honestly wasn't like fond of it or anything like that, but I knew I had to do it. And as time went on, and I just started to enjoy it even more. It was definitely tough on the body at first, you know, hitting everything, all that type of stuff. But once you get used to it, once I got going a bit, I really started to enjoy it.
1: What was the summer like for you in terms of just workout program and trying to build strength as you get ready for your first pro camp?
28: Yeah, it was just like a consistent summer. Like, I was doing the same thing every week. Just trying to get the consistency out of it. Food, everything. Put on some weight for camp.
29: Was there a change because it was your NHL draft summer, taken by New York, going to development camp? It's a whole bunch of new experiences for you. Did that put an extra emphasis on the off-season workouts? Did it dial things in a little bit more? How did it impact the way that you approached the summer?
28: I think it impacted it quite a bit. I didn't change too much up from the previous summer because I was trying to make Ottawa, but there was definitely more of like an impact, like wanting to impress kind of thing.
1: Spencer Bowes joining us, Ottawa 67's forward, and off to Rangers camp shortly. How much of a leadership role do you expect to play this year? And was that something that, you know, as the season progressed that maybe you worked into as well? And just how does that, you know, affect you coming into the season?
28: Honestly, I'd love to be a leader. I'm just aiming to be a good role model for the new guys coming in. Just honestly, any position, any guys in, like, just I want them to know, like, no matter where you are or anything, like, it's just you're good. Like, just keep playing, play your heart out. And so I want to have that impact on people.
29: What do you set goals for yourself going into individual seasons?
28: Yes, I set goals for myself. I think setting goals is a good thing. You always want to set the goals and overachieve them, but I think setting goals is a good thing.
29: How much higher are your goals heading into this year than maybe they were last year?
28: I'd say there's a huge jump from my goals last year and to my goals this year, for sure.
1: What's it been like playing for Dave Cameron and just learning from someone who's got so much experience, including in the NHL?
28: I think it's a great opportunity for me. He knows what he's talking about. I think everything he says, you just gotta take it all in and make sure you're listening to him.
29: The assistant coaches have been here for your duration, but there's been a newcomer to the coaching staff, scouting staff, however you want to look at it. Christoph Schubert has been around the Ottawa 67s throughout camp and the start of everything. Has he been on the ice with you, and have you had any opportunity to chat with him?
28: Yeah, he's been on the ice with us. I've talked to him a little bit just about, like he's just given me some tips, like, through our practice and stuff. Definitely get the chance. I should talk to him a bit more about everything and get to know him a bit better.
29: I'm assuming that, well, you wouldn't have seen him play because I think his last seasons were when you were about 2 years old. But have you looked him up? Do you know the backstory of Christoph Schubert?
28: No, I don't. I should know probably. But
29: It's a fun one because he was that utility guy, forward, defenseman, a little bit of everything, and as you can tell, he's a rather large human being.
28: Yeah, oh yeah.
1: Were you a Sens fan growing up?
28: I wasn't, no.
1: So who was your favorite team?
28: I was a Leafs fan growing up.
1: Oh. How was that in Carlton Place? Were you, did you have company in that department, or how were you outnumbered at school?
28: Not too sure about at school, but my family's pretty large in Carlton Place and my dad's side, so there's a lot of Leafs fans around here.
29: Yeah, the Bows are fairly well known. I've come to learn anyway in Carlton Place. Who's the player that you've modeled your game after, that you try and model your game after?
28: Like recently, I'd say like I don't really model myself after anybody. I always like to watch Sidney Crosby. I'm definitely not the same player he is, but I think just the type of human he is and the way he like plays good every game and plays his heart out and is a leader, I like to model my game after him.
1: You mentioned having some personal goals. What about team goals? What are you hoping for this year with the 67s group?
28: I'm hoping we win it all this year. That's always a goal. I think that's everybody's goal. I think we have a good crew to do it this year, so I'm hoping we win it all this year. That's my goal.
29: Last year's group was a special unit because everybody was so close. There was a lot of team unity, it seems. Yeah. And I haven't been around much to start the year, but everybody I've talked to, it seems like that's carried right over into this year.
28: Yeah. Well, last year was a bunch of special guys, bunch of group of guys that wanted to win and stuff. And I think we've got a few returners this year, good amount of returners, and we're going to carry it into this year and let the new guys know like what it's about, and hopefully they pick up on it.
29: What have you seen from some of the new guys? Can you speak about what you've seen from first round pick Andrew Lauren, Hanu, Packelin, among others that have potentially made a decent impact so far?
28: Yeah, well, Andrew, he's 2010, like crazy to say I'm playing with him now, but he's a very smart kid. He's a big kid. I've seen him. He likes to use his body. Very good with the puck. Confidence, good. I like his game. And Hanu, I was playing with him preseason game throughout camp. He's a very smart guy. Really good vision on him. I think Ottawa's got a bright future with those kids.
29: It's only 3 years, but does it seem odd to be playing with 2010 born players?
28: I was talking to my family about that. Like that's my younger sister's age, so it's like it's weird for sure, but it's like it's not like you get used to it though.
29: Last year you guys had a tremendous backstop and tandem with Ryder Fedorov and Jaden Nelson. Yeah. This year Ryder has moved on. Jaden's still around. How much confidence does this team have playing in front of Jaden Nelson?
28: Oh yeah. Well, so much. You could already see the improvements from Nelly from last year to this year. It's actually ridiculous. Like it's he's looking amazing. Like team should have full confidence with him in the net.
29: And committing to Providence over the course of the offseason as well. I don't know if you're always going to be an NCAA guy, but what do the rule changes mean, and how does it help you kind of set a path that you have options now moving forward, whether it be potentially an overage season with Ottawa, signing with New York, or heading off to the NCAA?
28: I just think it's a more opportunity, to have different paths. I think school's a great thing when you get your degree and there's a good development coming out of there, or if you're NHL ready, you're NHL ready, but I think just having different opportunities is amazing.
1: Last one for me, Spencer, just when you go to Rangers camp, is who are you most looking forward to either learning from or suiting up with or against when you're at Rangers camp?
28: Everybody, honestly. I'm excited to meet everybody. I'm excited to practice with people. I'm excited to play with people. Like, I'm just I still don't look too far ahead. I'm just excited to go.
1: Awesome stuff. Well, really appreciate the time today. Best of luck at camp, and really looking forward to watching you this year with the 67s.
28: Yeah, thank you very much.
1: Spencer Bowes joining us on the Gabriel Pizza Hotline. It is the official pizza of the Ottawa Senators. Real fun watching his progress last year, where you watch him in the playoffs, and if he wasn't the best player almost each and every night, he was in a group of two or three.
29: He's a special player, and I wasn't surprised to see him being the first Ottawa 67 off the board, even with highly touted prospects Thomas Vandenberg and Ryder Fedorov there. You could see the growth and the curve on which Spencer Bowes is improving. And it didn't take long. Right? He played a handful of games in the 24-25 season, and that was essentially a lost season for Ottawa. They were playing men short, and not a great situation to come into. He didn't necessarily wow during that five-game audition. He came back last year and was a different player. Talk about the physicality that he brought on the fourth line. The emotion and the energy that he had on the bench, motivating everybody to go out there and be good on the forecheck. Do all the things that don't necessarily result in directly in goals, but can lead to them later on in the game by wearing the opposition down. He was the ringleader of that on the fourth line. He was the one emphasizing it. And then in the second half of the year, gradually saw his ice time and opportunity increase. And he was over a point a game player in the second half of the year and nearly a point a game in the playoffs. I'm so impressed with this young man. I think that he has the opportunity to be top 10 in OHL scoring. I don't know whether a chance at the World Junior squad is a possibility, but I wouldn't rule it out. I think he's got that much skill, he's got that much potential, where he could be one of the guys who come from way off the charts to really push if he has a good start to the year. And the training camp game, the scrimmages, he was by far the best player on the ice. He influenced every time he was out on the shift on the ice. And in Kingston during the preseason opener, he was the best player on the ice along with Cohen Ishkok again, and controlling things and being the difference maker that I believe that he can be this year.
1: Yeah, it's good to have, like, especially in today's world where, you know, a lot of these guys are going to the NCAA, and Ottawa lost some players, as everyone is right now, before overage seasons to go play NCAA, to have Spencer Bowes, to have Cohen Ishkok again at that age. It feels like, you know, that's a pretty good start in terms of two marquee guys that can lead this team.
29: Absolutely. And then you get into a little bit more, and David Bedkowski returning for an overage season. If he can dial in some of the details, he's a hell of a defenseman and a big physical presence. He could be that impact overage player. Connor Buick, same way. Teddy Spitznagel, I think, has the opportunity to pop off and be one of the better overage forwards in the league if he can take advantage of maybe some of the extra playing time and skilled players that he could potentially be playing with. There's a lot of potential for this group, and they've got rarely right now a good group of veteran players coming back that I do like the composition of this roster, and there's going to be some good players that don't make it that will be playing on at a lower level and potentially call-ups or maybe even, and this team hasn't had a penchant for doing it, but potentially trade bait as the season goes along if they want to make a push towards something special. As Spencer said, he wants to win a championship. He wants to win it all. And right now there's some good teams. London's great. Guelph on the other side is hosting the Memorial Cup. They look really good. In the East, I think it's still fairly

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4: I'm Andrew Schofield with the news on TSN 1200. Mayoral candidate Alex Lawson says he will rip out parking meters and offer free parking on streets across the city of Ottawa should he be elected this fall. Lawson joined CFRA's Ottawa Now and said parking meters are only a toll on shopping local.
5: What do you remember, even if you had a fantastic experience at a local restaurant or a local store, but you come out to a parking ticket? It's the parking ticket you're going to remember, and you're going to avoid that place in the future. And what it really is looking like is it's a toll on shopping local. Right, we're talking, we're in the midst of a trade war, talking about tariffs, talking about keeping your money as local as you possibly can, but we're discouraging you shopping at those exact stores, right? We're encouraging people to always go to the big box stores where there's going to be a parking lot.
4: According to the 2025 City of Ottawa Parking Services Annual Report, the city managed more than 4,300 on-street parking spaces last year. Those collected nearly $9.8 million in revenue, but the spots cost the city about $7.4 million to operate. However, Bylaw Services report that last year they issued 476,000 parking tickets at a cost of $70 per ticket. Two people had to swim to shore after crashing their car into Mooney's Bay early this morning. The two occupants of the car were treated and released at the scene at the intersection of Walkley Road and Riverside Drive. The circumstances surrounding the crash are currently unknown, but a light pole was crashed into before the car ended up in the water. CTV's Tyler Fleming was at the scene earlier. He breaks down what the scene looked like from his perspective, not confirmed by Ottawa police.
6: Follow the tire tracks and like the fluids that like were dumped from the car after the first collision. It looks like they almost like Dukes of Hazzard style that over the curb and kind of into the grass where the tire tracks kind of pick up again and the car slid into the water.
4: The vehicle is still in the water and police say it will have to be removed later today. A Byward Market Cafe is now serving Canadiano coffee as a trade war with the United States continues. Le Moulin de Provence posted a video on social media crossing out Americano on its menu and giving it a Canadian spin. The cafe is also going to introduce a new coffee called Lake Ontario. They're not the first place to remove Americano off their menu. In 2025, Morning Owl introduced the Canadiano on its menu following Trump's threats of annexation against Canada. 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

0: It's The Drive on TSN 1200. AJ Jakubek, Kenny Walls, Hannah Toth, crushing the tunes. Little Friday music as we...
1: There's a little dance party going up here in the Cornwall broadcast booth here, Age.
0: Oh, there is.
1: Yeah, just jamming away to the tunes.
0: Love it. You know who else is having a bit of a dance party right now is Alan Cohen. He's going to see the Red Blacks. I don't even know if I can say that with a straight face. I'm the broadcaster, and I love going to the games and love broadcasting the games, but no, it's always a good time. It's going to be there for family day. And, you know, maybe that's going to be the game they win their first of the year. Maybe they do it beforehand. Maybe they beat the Argonauts.
1: Maybe. Or maybe you just have the dance off as the ball gets kicked into the end zone, and you get a little... In the Pit song action, and you can groove away to that.
0: There's that as well. So, congratulations, Alan. Here's what you need to know today. Layla Annie Fernandez lost today, but gave Jessica Pegula quite the scare. Won 6-1 in the first set. Lost in three sets. So she is out at the U.S. Open. There is Friday Night Football on TSN television tonight. BC at Montreal. First ever meeting between... arguably the top two quarterbacks in the league, Davis Alexander and Nathan Rourke. And, of course, you've got Saskatchewan Winnipeg on Sunday. Monday, a pair of games with Hamilton Toronto and Edmonton Calgary. Blue Jays open a three-game set against Kansas City. Half game out of the wild card. WNBA Commissioner Kathy Engelbert will retire at the end of the season. There's lots of soccer and football and hockey in the area. This weekend, 67s with a couple of preseason games. Tonight in Cornwall against Kingston. Tomorrow in Arnprior against Peterborough. Letico Ottawa plays tomorrow on TSN 1200. 4 o'clock start at TD Place against Pacific FC. Ottawa Rapid host Montreal in a battle of the top two teams in the Northern Super League. That'll be noon on Sunday from TD Place. There's U Sports football tomorrow. The GGs host Toronto at 1 Sunday. Carlton hosts Waterloo at 3. As the GGs look to go 2-0, and the Ravens look to go 1-1. And soccer today, Real Betis with a 1-0 win over Real Madrid. They stopped a penalty late, was peering at that. Up to my broadcast right today, Liverpool 2-0 winners today at Ipswich. So that's a little bit of what you need to know today. All right, Kenny. I'm going to ask you these questions. Saw these on the from the Athletic earlier this week. They had five big questions in terms of unfinished business around the NHL. So I'll ask you. You can give me your thoughts. Start with this. What do the Jets do with their franchise goaltender wanting out? What do you see as the solution here for the Jets and the best fit maybe for Connor Hellebuyck?
1: Well... I don't when Frankie Corrado was on the morning show, I asked him about players coming back into the locker room who have previously wanted out, and he said it's not that big of a deal. You can get over it to a certain extent because players looking for a different thing, they understand the business aspect of things. I respect Frankie's opinion. He's been in the locker rooms. I haven't been in that situation. I've seen similar situations, not at the NHL level, but at others, where players have been unhappy in the situation they're in, and it creates chaos in the room. It is hard to differentiate between the two and form a distinction between business and wanting to be somewhere where you can win or whatever, and not wanting to be with your teammates. So Winnipeg, in my opinion, has to deal with them. I wouldn't want him to come back. Everything I've heard is yeah, he's still friendly and friends with players on the team. I believe he just went back for a wedding. But we've heard here in Ottawa, players get tired of some things. And I don't know whether that act is going to wear thin where he wants out. So I think a move will take place sooner rather than later. We've heard Buffalo. That seems to make a lot of sense. Who knows what takes place with it already being by the draft and what other assets could be on the board. I don't know where else. If he's open to it, you could have a plethora of options. I don't know what else would be available. There are a number of teams who would be looking for a goaltender of his caliber. But in saying that, AJ, I'm not exactly the biggest Connor Hellebuyck fan. I don't like the style of goaltending that he does. I think he's the best or one of the best at it. But he's on the same level as a Stuart Skinner, in my opinion, for the style of goaltending, the lack of mobility, the, okay, this is going a backdoor play. It's either a desperation, no chance of getting it, or it's a, oh, that's already by me type of look. And I think they both play the same style, and the Jets have done a great job of making sure when they're successful that they play to what makes Hellebuyck elite. He needs to go somewhere that will do the same type of thing, or else I think it could get exposed if he goes somewhere that maybe plays a little more wide open, allows some more east-west plays. I don't think the Jets allow very much of that when they're playing at their best. So I think he needs to be moved. There are a number of teams that would be able to accommodate him and would want to. Still a long-term deal at a reasonable price for what can be one of the best goalies in the league.
0: I feel like Buffalo just makes sense, and I feel like if they got down the road, and I know it's a big gap between the Jets wanted the Sabres pick outright versus a pick swap.
1: Yeah.
0: But if you're already down the road where Buffalo agreed to Luukkonen, Norris, a defensive prospect, and you're haggling over, if you're haggling over that, like both teams, I feel like you had a first round pick to that. And to me, I think that's a pretty fair deal for both teams.
1: To me, it should get done. And you don't know where that pick is going to be. And part of the allure for Winnipeg was where that pick was initially. You don't know where that is. So you're taking a gamble. If you're Winnipeg and if Hellebuyck performs the way that he has the capabilities of, it will be a low draft pick. But you're right. It seems like there's a path to a deal there. The other teams that you think that maybe would be on Hellebuyck's list or a preferred destination, they have goalies. And you may believe that Hellebuyck's an upgrade to what level and what percentage. That's for a team to decide and how much you want to give up in order to get that slight upgrade or perceived upgrade in net. Buffalo makes the most sense to me. We'll see if they can get it done. In any event, if I'm the Winnipeg Jets, if I'm Kevin Cheveldayoff, I know he's been working to make a deal happen. I make sure that that deal happens. You don't take pennies on the dollar, not by any means, but I make sure that that doesn't come back into the room, doesn't start training camp with all the distractions in what they need to be a bounce back year.
0: And to that end, when are the Red Wings going to get a general manager, and what do they do with Larkin?
1: Well, what did I see yesterday or today that they've finally started to let some of the candidates know that they're no longer in the running? If that's the case, then they'll find a general manager soon. And you had to start making decisions a month ago because maybe they haven't missed out on very much by not having a general manager over the last month, because not much has taken place from, I don't know, what, late July, middle of July until now.
0: Yeah.
1: There's been bits and bytes of news, but there hasn't been much. So maybe you haven't missed out on much, but you have issues. If you're a regular team, you could make that happen. You could say, okay, we don't have any pressing issues. We can wait to name a general manager, wait for the perfect candidate. Detroit's not a regular team. They've got things to deal with on the front burner, and they haven't dealt with any of it because they haven't even started to deal with anything. And that starts by hiring a general manager. I don't like the way they've done it. We'll see who the general manager is that they hire. If they go complete analytics, they may have to change up an entire organization again and see where it goes and start fresh dealing Larkin, because if he still wants to be traded and his list doesn't change, you're going to have to find a way to shoe that shoehorn that in. I don't know. I just don't see how that there's a positive coming out of this Detroit offseason.
0: Yeah, and like it feels like Minnesota is the inevitable destination. And I mean, can they find a deal that makes sense? It feels to me like, you know, one of their best trade assets is a goalie, so maybe that's something that you can do in a three-way deal with somebody else. But like, there's a lot of work to be done there. Like, it's not, you don't just walk in and trade Larkin tomorrow. You got to build relationships. You know, it's probably going to be somebody that has relationships around the league, but like, we don't know how this is going to play out. So I'm just very thankful from an Ottawa perspective that we don't have these same, like, there's still questions, right? I mean, what's going to happen with Batherson? What's going to happen with Zub? Can they get those guys done before September 15th? If not, can they get them done before the start of the regular season? So, like, there's still question marks here, but when you've got, like, your captain in Detroit and the guy who's been a Vezina and a Hart Trophy winner in Winnipeg, and they're dealing with these types of questions, I'm glad Ottawa was able to get this done when they did with Brady Tkachuk without a lot of fanfare.
1: Yeah, and really none. No fanfare, no lead-up to it. I've seen, and JR and I had this discussion earlier in the week about the way of getting things done. I really appreciate the way that Steve Staios did things. And getting the ninth overall pick and then swapping that out for Eklund, I think, is massive. You're not getting the ninth overall pick from Florida in any other scenario, and maybe that forces them into a player move. I doubt it. And there was one destination. I think that Steve Staios did the best that he could at the time without bringing it to now and having the risk of that public trade demand, just like Connor Hellebuyck did. There was rumblings, there was talk, but it wasn't necessarily full on out there until the statement, and Connor Hellebuyck made sure that it was full on out there to put the pressure on. And I don't think he did himself any favors by doing that. That's not making Kevin Cheveldayoff's life easier or making a trade any easier to make. The calls are already out there. The conversations are already being had. So I do appreciate the way that Steve Staios did it. I know some others don't. I do. I think that's the way that I like a general manager to go. Do the best that you can at the time. I wouldn't want a Matt Duchene situation when he left Colorado and came to Ottawa. You don't want a year and a half of a player sitting in a situation that he doesn't want to be in. You don't know what you're getting out of him. Is it 100% effort? Is it what his best capabilities? And you hope it is, but it's a year and a half. Would you want another year and a half of, and I don't think we would have seen it, but would you want a year and a half of Brady Tkachuk? Do you want Dylan Larkin on the Detroit Red Wings for another year and a half waiting for a trade while they wait out the best trade possibility? Now, Colorado did very well in that deal for Duchene. That's a year and a half of waiting and the speculation. And if it's your captain, how much worse would that be?
0: Can the Wild get Quinn Hughes signed to an extension?
1: Yes. It's 3 years and $20.6 million. That's the deal. If they wanted to get him done, it's a blank check. He has them in an unenviable position where you traded for him with 2 years left on his contract, knowing full well that in all likelihood he wants to go play with his brothers.
0: So you think it's going to be more money on a shorter term than Makar?
1: Yeah, I do.
0: Okay.
1: Well, why wouldn't it be? What leverage does Minnesota have to say no to that deal?
0: Yeah, I mean, it's a fair point. My inclination is it's going to be, if it was a long-term deal, it would be more. If it's a short-term deal, it'll be less, but not a ton less.
1: In a standard world, yes. If they're signing the same type of contract where they're in the same negotiating window and period and all the parameters are all the same. Yeah, I think that's fair. It makes sense where a shorter term deal would be less money. Quinn Hughes can ask for whatever he wants. And Minnesota, I believe, has to acquiesce. Because they don't want to trade him, because you're trading him for rental prices. You are not getting back what essentially amounts to four first-round picks for Quinn Hughes. I don't think the return would be there. And those are established, a lot of established players right now. I think that they have to do it on a short-term deal and then see where they're at in 4 years. Just my opinion, and maybe it doesn't go that way, but I think that that's the way that I would look at it if I'm Quinn Hughes. If you want to be the highest paid player, this is the time. This is the time when you can take advantage of that.
0: Will big name RFAs Adam Fantilli and Cutter Gauthier get new deals by camp? There's not a lot of time for that to happen.
1: No, there isn't. I'll say one out of the two. I don't know which one, but one out of the two. Okay. We'll get it done, and then the other will kind of linger on into camp. I'll say Cutter Gauthier lingers on into camp. Fantilli signs, and it'll be close to Bedard.
0: Yeah, well, they're both fascinating ones, but the Gauthier one especially, just because the Ducks have been, you know, notoriously hard on dealing with, you know, some of their young players on contracts. Leo Carlson ends up signing that offer sheet. Of course, the Mason McTavish stuff. So, man, can they find a way with Gauthier? We'll wait and see. And, like, Columbus Blue Jackets, they need to get Fantilli signed. But, like, what are you getting out of Fantilli? Like, that's the issue with these deals. Like, on a Macklin Celebrini, even a Leo Carlson, you kind of know what you're going to get. They've already shown so much. But an Adam Fantilli, where you think and you hope that he's a guy that scores 100 points for you, and he's been a real, you know, promising young player, he hasn't cracked 60 points yet, and he played 82 games the last 2 years. So what is that worth? Like, is he going to be a 60-point guy his whole career? Is he going to be a 100-point guy? Like, to me, that's a big difference between, you know, a guy in today's world making 13 or 14 million, as they're saying, that maybe Fantilli can make.
1: Yeah, it's wild. Where we went from the Edmonton Oilers, and this is a while ago now, Taylor Hall coming off his entry level, Ryan Nugent-Hopkins coming off his entry level, where they were getting $6 million, and that was considered, okay, that's steep coming off an entry-level contract. Now we're up into $15, $17, $18 million coming off the entry-level contract, and it's... I'll reiterate. I have a tough time wrapping my head around it. It makes sense. I get it. It makes complete sense. I just have a hard time wrapping my head around players getting paid so much money so soon and hoping as an organization that the money doesn't impact them, that the long-term contract doesn't impact them. Whereas before, maybe you had a little bit more time to feel out what a player would adapt to money-wise. Okay, well, we gave them a shorter contract. We gave him that bridge contract, 2 years, $10 million total. You can feel out how he's going to react to having a little bit of money and maybe a little bit of security, and you get a sense of where that's going. Now you're just, okay, well, we've got to give out the max and hope for the best.
0: And then the Montreal Canadiens, about $10 million in cap space. Now, they do have some players to sign, like Zach Bolduc and Arbor Jacki. But is there a big move coming for the Habs?
1: Maybe in season. I could see an in-season move where they target a player and they have assets at their disposal that they can use, and cap space being one of them, to acquire a player maybe with a little bit of term that can fit into that second line center role and really make them the... Yeah, and even more of a contender than I believe they already are heading into the season. I think we will see a big move. It won't be early in the season, but I do think at some point, maybe around Christmas, they spot a target that could be had from a team that is either struggling or a player that isn't performing as well, and they can spot a little bit and it would fit into what they're trying to do and really, really take off.
0: Yeah, it's a fascinating team to watch because they got all these guys, like, in Ottawa's got a couple of guys, you know, in Sanderson and Stützle that, you know, they're going to be very thankful they've got these guys under contract for the next few years. Montreal is the same way. A lot of guys on, you know, what now look like bargain contracts that are under $10 million, and they need a center. And they've got some players, whether it's a Kapanen or a Hage, a Reinbacher, that they can offer other teams along with the cap space. So that's definitely a team to watch. I don't know if it's going to happen now or in season. To me, I'm probably with you. In season seems like it makes the most amount of sense, but it feels like that's a team that by the end of the season, or at least by the trade deadline, could have a significant acquisition. All right, take a break. Have time for some of your texts between now and 6 o'clock, 12-1200, where standard messaging rates do apply. AJ Jakubik, Kenny Walls, Hannah Toth, this is The Drive on TSN 1200.

0: Hannah Toth here to give you an update on the roads. We currently do not have any collisions to report at this time, but checking on your highways, we're seeing delays on the 417 eastbound between Carling and Parkdale, and the 417 eastbound is westbound is slow between Island Park and Pinecrest. Also, there's some eastbound 174 delays on by the split to Montreal Road as you hit Orleans. 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TSN 1200 weather. Tonight, mainly cloudy with a chance of showers and a low of 14. Tomorrow, cloudy with a chance of showers in the afternoon with a risk of a thunderstorm, a high of 24, but will feel like 28 with the Humidex. Right now, it's mostly cloudy and 22, feeling like 26. For TSN 1200, I'm Hannah Toth.
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0: Drive on TSN 1200. AJ Jakubek, Kenny Walls, Hannah Toth. Kenny's in Cornwall. 67s are playing there tonight. Not on TSN 1200, but you'll keep us posted online, right, Kenny?
1: Absolutely. The best internet updates I can do.
0: Look forward to that.
1: Not very good at that, but I will keep people informed.
0: Lots of local sports this weekend. We'll get you caught up on all that. In our last segment, let's get you some texts on our Gabriel Pizza text line. 12-1200, where standard messaging rates do apply. Hey, Kenny, it's Mark, your favorite umpire. I was wondering what's going on with the Red Wings. Are they not supposed to be trying to talk Larkin into expanding or considering the Montreal Canadiens as a trade destination?
1: Well, Mark, you definitely are not my least favorite umpire. I will say that. Does a good job. We had him last night, AJ. It was good umpiring.
0: There you go. Did you win?
1: No. We're not very good. We lost. We blew it. But, I don't know. Like, if Dylan Larkin doesn't want to play in Detroit, is that just a losing scenario? Is that just a Steve Yzerman? I don't think we have the full picture. But given where his trade request or trade demands are, Montreal's not in there. Even if they're a winner, they're not in there. He has very specific demands. If they can convince him, do you really think that he'd play out his entire contract there? I don't know. I like Montreal. I think Montreal's a fantastic city. I think a lot of players enjoy playing there. A lot of American players enjoy playing there. I don't know whether Dylan Larkin wants that. We'll see. But based on where he's requested a trade, I don't know if Montreal would be in consideration even if they are able to convince him or try and convince him of it.
0: Yeah, it's... You don't want to trade... Like Ottawa did that.
1: Yeah.
0: You know, the DeBrincat situation. And he was a good pro here. But, like, he just didn't want to play here. and they gave up way too much for that. So that was a gamble. That was a misstep. And I think if you're a general manager, especially of a Canadian team, you have to be wary of that. If you're trading for somebody, you have to know, not like, well, we can always, like, hope that we can convince him that this is a place that he wants to be long term. No, if you're trading those assets, you want somebody that absolutely wants to be there.
1: Or has a short term contract, and yeah. Dylan Larkin has neither of those.
0: Yeah. Dean is in, says, got into a discussion with a friend of mine in Miami who is a supporter of the Panthers, and he came up with an interesting take on this whole U.S. Canada and players not wanting to play on their teams. Make no bones about it, it doesn't just apply to Ottawa and Winnipeg. Detroit and Minnesota are having similar issues. You raise the prospect of what if players that are approaching UFA status can sign with any team in the NHL for 5 years, or they can sign with their current team for a max of 7, giving the current team the extra advantage of signing a player to an extra 2 years. Thoughts from Dean. Well, it's already been collectively bargained, and we're about to start a new CBA. So, I mean, it sounds great on the surface, but you can work around that as well with the sign and trades. We saw that with Mitch Marner. So I don't know if it solves every problem.
1: And you're still going to have players who want the shorter term, who want to take the 2 or 3, maybe a 4-year deal. So what can they do? They can hit free agency again and ink another big contract. Hit it big and strike it rich once again as the cap you would consider would continue to go up. We've come out of a flat cap era, which came about by a pandemic and really forced things and put a grinding halt to things. And now we're exploding out of it. And we are getting back into this booming cap, which is going up $10 million. Is it going to go up $10 million every year? No, but there's going to be more money in the system just about every year. And guys, the high-end players are going to continue to try and take advantage of that. And now where Dean is talking about, maybe that works for mid-tier players and lower-end stars where you can get them for 7 years and they don't hit free agency and go 5 years. But then AJ has the point of the sign and trades, and there are workarounds to this. If you want to bad enough, you'll find a way to get a long contract in the place you want to be.
0: We were talking about slogans earlier. The hill we choose from the Sens. Danny and Stitsdown says, hey boys, happy freaking Friday. Not sure about slogans, but I guess anything's better than the one down the 401, 1967. Great program and looking forward to another Sens season from Danny. And then Spinner is in saying, I am so buying a Peace Tower jersey if they do go that route. Go Sens, go.
1: I'm not a massive jersey buyer. I think I may buy one of those too. I may have to acquire one of those if they put them out there. I love the look of it. I think the initial marketing of the Ottawa Senators that had that, the Peace Tower on it looked spectacular. I think I'd be in. I'd buy one.
0: Yeah. Yeah. I mean, pretty much unanimous. I can't say it would be like, again, when they brought back the old school 2D original Sens jerseys, like it was over 90% on all polls. Nothing's ever going to be 100%, but I can't see a lot of opposition to those. Not in Ottawa, at least. But
1: no. And some of the other options for that third jersey that are bandied about. And I know some people like the big O. It looks okay as a one-off. It's fine. I don't think that there's anything better that I've seen than the Peace Tower, than that initial concept for something that I would want to see that represents Ottawa and represents something iconic here in this city.
0: Yeah, that would be, and I like the O as well. I think you've got a lot of different options, but I'd say Peace Tower over the O as well. All right, take a break. When we come back, wrap up the week, tee up the weekend. AJ, Kenny, and Hannah, this is The Drive on TSN 1200.

0: off here to give you one final update on the roads tonight, and we do have a few collisions to report. Tonight's a very busy night for collisions. There's a collision on the westbound Kichizibi-Mekan Parkway just past Island Park, a collision on Pinecrest near the intersection of Cali Avenue, a collision at Carling and Croydon, and a collision on the eastbound 417 at Kent Street. Now to take a look at your highways, we're seeing delays on the 417 eastbound between Island Park and Maitland. We have slowdowns on the 417 westbound between Island Park and Pinecrest. And we also have some eastbound delays on the 174 between Montreal Road and the Split. Needing an oil change or maintenance check? Drop into Mr. Lou Plus Tires. No appointment needed before you hit the road this summer. Mr. Lou Plus Tires, celebrating 50 years. TSN 1200 weather. Tonight, mainly cloudy with a 30% chance of showers and a low of 14. Tomorrow, cloudy with a chance of showers in the afternoon and a risk of a thunderstorm. High of 24, but will feel like 28 with the humidex. Right now, it's mostly cloudy and 22, feeling like 26. For TSN 1200, I'm Hannah Toth.
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0: It's The Drive on TSN 1200. AJ Jakubik alongside Kenny Walls and Hannah Toss. So here's how the weekend shakes up if you're a sports fan. And if you're not a sports fan, what are you doing listening to sports radio?
1: Some people are forced, AJ. Some people are forced.
0: Well, that's not good.
1: No, but I mean, they're just in the car with a sports fanatic, and they don't really care. They may tune us out or enjoy the show tremendously, even though they're not sports fans.
0: I'm guessing that is the vast minority.
1: Yes.
0: So if you're a hockey fan, you got a couple of games this weekend. Kenny, you're in Cornwall tonight. 67s are playing against Kingston tonight. They've got Peterborough tomorrow in Arnprior. So there's the hockey fix that you can get this weekend in and around the nation's capital. If you're a baseball fan, of course, there's always baseball between April and playoffs with the 162 games. But the Blue Jays open a three-game set against Kansas City. The Titans have their final regular season games this weekend on the road. But, Kenny, looking forward, we're going to be on location Wednesday. It's going to be a home playoff game. Best of three. They'll be on the road Friday, Saturday, but looking forward to being at Ottawa Stadium for that Titans playoff game on Wednesday.
1: Yeah, it should be tremendous. We had Martin Boyce in studio, the general manager for the Titans, and he was optimistic that we're going to see a very big crowd there on Wednesday for the playoff opener. They've been playing some great ball. It's a confident group. I'm excited. I love being at the ballpark, hoping for a warm day come Wednesday. Don't really want to wear pants and a jacket like we had at the home opener. I'm expecting a little bit better weather, but it should be a fantastic day, and highly encourage everybody to get out to the park. I think 4,600 there yesterday for the doubleheader. Tremendous crowd, and the support in this community is growing. We saw years ago when the Ottawa Lynx were at their peak, that was the place to be here in Ottawa, getting 10,000 a game out to that stadium. The Ottawa Titans are starting to build up a nice little fan base, and success has a lot to do with that. But the investment back into the community, some of the giveaways, the theme nights, there's something going on every night out at the stadium, and the Titans just do a fantastic job, game in, game out, and they've taken their time, they've built it up, and they continue to put out an impressive product, both on and off the field.
0: Soccer, all the major leagues in Europe, MLS, are all underway, and a couple of big ones at TD Place this weekend. Atletico Ottawa hosting Pacific tomorrow at 4. Gord Smith and I with the call on that one here on TSN 1200, and then Sunday afternoon, Ottawa Rapid FC hosting Montreal. That's the top two teams in the Northern Super League, so that'll be a good one Sunday at noon from TD Place. Football, it is a big weekend. No Red Blacks, no NFL yet, but you can catch some university ball Saturday and Sunday here. The GGs hosting Toronto Saturday afternoon, Ravens hosting Waterloo Sunday afternoon, and then it's truly the start of the college football weekend, of the college football season, I should say. South of the border as well. You got 4 CFL games, including BC and Montreal tonight. So NFL starts next week, and can confirm every Thursday he's back. Luke Wilson's going to join us each and every Thursday, so look forward to that.
1: Outstanding. That'll be a good conversation every Thursday. You know what you're going to get.
0: Kenny, what's on tap for the weekend other than watching 67s tonight in Cornwall?
1: Got a little golf outing with the 67s on Sunday, so that should be a lot of fun, seeing some of the athletics that the players possess on Sunday. Little F1 action. I don't know what else is up. I honestly don't know. We'll have to wait and see. It's a long weekend. I'm looking forward to just a little rest and relaxation, to be honest with you.
0: Hannah, what's up for you this weekend?
2: Tonight I have my fantasy football draft, so looking forward to that. And then tomorrow back here doing Tee It Up with Kevin Hame, and Sunday the big Notre Dame game. So looking forward to that one.
0: Yeah, Notre Dame, Wisconsin from Lambeau. So this year, saying this is the first time you've ever picked your own team in fantasy football?
2: Yes. So I was not the biggest football fan the past few years, but working here and everything, I've come to love it and know it more. So they decided to kick me off my mom's team.
0: Okay.
2: And put me as a commissioner to, or manager of my own. So.
0: Just make sure, take your kicker last.
2: Okay. We'll do.
0: Don't worry about any ninth round kickers. Kicker last and you're going to be good.
2: Amazing.
0: I got my fantasy football draft on Sunday night as well. A couple of soccer games this weekend. Probably watch some football on television. Looking forward to it. Should be a good one. Hope everyone has a fantastic long weekend. And yeah, it really is the calm before the storm, because with hockey and football, everything's going to be going full bore, and baseball, the chase for the playoffs as well. So fun time of year.
1: It sure is, AJ. And you don't want to wish any time away. But with next week, as the next weekend, as the start of the Sens Prospect Tournament in Gatineau, getting everything kick-started for the Sens with the golf tournament on Wednesday, and Dina Gord being out there Wednesday, Tuesday, whenever, Thursday. It's next week. I know that. And it should be a lot of fun, too. And I'm looking forward to getting the hockey season truly underway for the Ottawa Senators and seeing what this group looks like.
0: Kenny, Hannah, hope you both have a fantastic weekend.
1: Thanks, Age. You too.
2: Thank you. You too.
0: Our thanks to our guests today, Marcel Bellefoy and Spencer Bowes. Again, we do have Atletico Ottawa soccer tomorrow. We got Tee It Up tomorrow. And there's lots of good local action to check out in the area through Monday. We're back on Tuesday. Look forward to that. I know Misha Donskov is going to be joining us Tuesday, head coach of Hockey Canada, but also now an assistant coach on a short-term basis, on a casual basis, but joining the Oilers on a semi-regular basis as well. So he'll be a busy guy as per usual. Look forward to that chat next week as well. For Kenny Walls and Hannah Toth, have yourself a fantastic Friday and a fantastic long weekend.
1: Bye, everybody.
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9: Hello and welcome to She's Got Game, the show that is currently on concussion protocol. I am Michaela Schreider, she is Vanessa Sanchez, and we are with you for the next hour or so, taking you through the week that was in the world of women's sports. We've got a lot of international basketball to get into while the WNBA is on a break. We have some updates from the PWH.

0: NHL, from tennis, from volleyball. But we have an injury on our roster, unfortunately. Miss Vanessa Sanchez is currently sidelined under concussion protocol. So, one, I want to just thank you for being here today, Vanessa, and for putting your body and your brain on the line in the name of this show. But I want to also check in. How are you feeling?
1: Thank you so much for asking, Michaela. You know, I've seen better days, mostly because I've been able to see and now I can't. I've been wearing sunglasses nonstop and I look like a freak. I look kind of like a bug. It's a really good thing that this show doesn't have a visual component to it because she's not looking glamorous, folks.
0: I wish we did have a visual component. We are, for those who don't, I'll pull back the curtain a little bit. Mm-hmm. We are recording virtually because obviously Vanessa can't leave the house. And Vanessa currently has her headphones on with sunglasses while she sits in bed. And I think you look like a diva in a complimentary way, obviously.
1: Thank you so much. I feel, it feels like a little glamorous. It feels like, yeah, like ill chic.
0: Yes.
1: That's what we're going to go with. Yeah. But I will say, I do have a newfound sympathy. I've always been very sympathetic to people who have had concussions. But I do have like a newfound understanding of just how bad these athletes are feeling. I genuinely though, like, okay, my concussion, I believe is minor compared to what like a lot of people go through. But even still, like it's like knocked me out for a couple of weeks at this point. I don't understand how players can get hit in the head like very aggressively or take a header or whatever and then just keep playing. Like that's
0: No, it's not.
1: They shouldn't.
0: No one should. We know that. And here's why. I don't even like the term minor concussion because anytime it deals with your brain, I don't think there's anything minor about that. I don't envy you. It's really rough. And, I thank you for being here. We appreciate your dedication. Also rest up that noggin because it's very important.
1: Thank you. I will try. Also, big shout out to you, Michaela, for sending me a sweet treat to get me through the day. It was much appreciated.
0: Of course. It's the least I could do.
1: You know what it takes to get a girl ready for a show.
0: I sure do. That's the thing. I rally my troops. I know what my teammates need.
1: Yes.
0: And while I have you here, I will make you talk about basketball because, you know, your brain is injured. Okay, cool. I'm going to make you talk about Asia Wilson. Who's also injured. You and Asia Wilson have a lot in common now.
1: Oh my God,
0: I'm saying.
1: Love that for us.
0: If that makes you feel any better.
1: It does.
0: A couple weeks ago, I think it was last week, we were like, wow, the playoff teams are set for the WNBA and there's a month left. And I'm sure our listeners who are much smarter than us went, yeah, dum-dums,
1: there's a
0: tournament coming up and there's a big pause in the schedule, which we would know if we looked it up beforehand, but that's not on brand for us. Come on.
1: Michaela, literally as I was walking home from the studio, after recording, I was like, oh, everyone's getting ready to go to Germany? Why? And it was literally minutes after we finished recording that I was like, oh, yeah, we forgot about this massive World Cup that's happening.
0: We sure did. The FIBA World Cup is currently underway, and that is why the WNBA is on pause. Now, listen, this is Team USA's tournament to defend. They won the last four titles. We're all very excited to see what happens there. But some of the biggest news that came out of this tournament so far is the fact that Asia Wilson is out. She has, quote, not been at 100% for a while, which is very concerning. But if you are a Las Vegas Aces fan, it is kind of a blessing in disguise. She gets a little bit of rest during this break. Kelsey Plum, not so lucky. She is also out for the tournament, but she is also out for the rest of the season as well. So some injury news to come out of the FIBA World Cup so far.
1: Yeah, they haven't exactly told us what is up with Asia Wilson. It's not been, her specific condition has not been disclosed. But she did have a leg injury earlier this season. She missed a little bit. Oh, has it been disclosed? Oh, I thought you were going to say.
0: No, sorry. I was breathing.
1: Okay.
0: Sorry.
1: This is what you get when you listen to us recording virtually. I'm glad you're breathing. We don't know what's up with her. I hope it's not her head. But yeah, very, very concerning regardless if you're an Aces fan. And if you're just like a Team USA fan, if you just like watching basketball, you never want AJ Wilson to be injured. It's always concerning. So hopefully this is just a case of let's keep her healthy for the playoffs.
0: Yes. I think that's what it is. I would assume anyway. That's just like, I have no basis for that. I'm just assuming. respectfully to the World Cup, I think Asia Wilson cares a little bit more about winning a championship and coming back and being healthy for her team. Although I'm sure it's disappointing to not be able to represent her country. On the bright side, it is somewhat bright side. It is a good opportunity. USA Basketball announced that Kiki Arriafin and Sonia Citron are going to come in and take Wilson and Plum's place respectively on the roster. So a great opportunity for some young players, I think, is maybe the silver lining in all this.
1: Exactly. On top of Citron and Arriafin joining this team, you also have Paige Beckers, Caitlin Clark, and Angel Reese all making their senior World Cup debuts. I'm sure fans of Caitlin Clark and non-fans will remember that she was left off of the Olympic roster in 2024, and the uproar that came with that still is baffling to me, because at that point she hadn't really proven herself as, she was an amazing player, but she was brand new to the league. She had just come out of college and hadn't quite proven herself as the best of the best to compete with, you know, the Asia Wilsons of the world. But yeah, she is making her debut along with Angel Reese, along with Paige Beckers, Aaliyah Boston, Ryan Howard, Jackie Young, Chelsea Gray, Kelly Copper, Nafisa Collier, who I think is TBD, but I don't know, and Brianna Stewart are all also on the roster. So it's a, that's a solid roster. That is an all-star roster.
0: Yeah, you can see why this is the U.S.'s tournament to defend. But it is like a kind of a tournament of the future with those players, right? You've got some young stars coming in and I don't want to say taking over because like Asia Wilson and Brianna Stewart, both in the peak of their career, they're not going anywhere, but you also get a look at what this team is going to look like in the future going forward, which is again, exciting. If you are an American, if you are a Canadian who, by the way, we're not even in this tournament. It's concerning, but, I do, you mentioned the Caitlin Clark thing and cause I remember her fans being real chill when she was left off the roster last time. I do find it very interesting that we are seeing the swag gap between her and Paige Beckers now that they are literally standing side by side in this tournament. And I hate to say it like we've been saying all along, but I mean, we know who the people's player is.
1: Do we ever? Okay. So I need to ask this of you, Michaela, because I have been under concussion protocol, I have not been on my favorite app and I will stand by this till the day I die. I love Twitter. I'm sorry.
0: Wow.
1: You cannot pry that app out of my cold dead hands. I love Twitter and I miss it desperately. I've barely been on it in the last week. What has the coverage been like, especially in terms of Paige versus Caitlin?
0: Okay, so it's funny. I have not seen, I took that, analysis myself from the most of what I had seen of Paige Beckers and the limited content I had seen from Caitlin Clark. Cause I just don't think she's done anything. Like I'm sure she's there haven't been any games at this point, at the point of recording. But like in terms of practice and all that, I'm sure she's looking great from a basketball standpoint, but I just don't think she's doing anything all that interesting. Cause I've only seen Paige Beckers and Angel Reese who have a great chemistry and a lot of fun together. And I just don't think there's room in that for Clark's personality, if you will.
1: Three's a crowd. Yeah.
0: I do also want to mention, just back to Asia Wilson real quick. It is astounding to me that she has not been at 100% for quite some time, and yet she is putting up an MVP caliber season. Once again, an MVP caliber season with no one even coming close. Like the closest person we've talked about for potentially getting the MVP is Paige Beckers, and she's a solid 4 points back per game of Asia Wilson. Like it is head and shoulders Asia Wilson's MVP to lose, and she's injured. That's wild.
1: Yeah, that is wild. She's averaging 26 points per game. Like that is so many points. She's so good. I really, really hope that this is just a maintenance thing and not and not like an actual serious injury. It is also such questionable timing for me too. And I know other sports do this as well, but like it's so questionable that you're putting this World Cup at the end of the professional season. And I know that there are other professional leagues in the rest of the world. And the WNBA doesn't like run everything. I know, but it is just still so odd in terms of the timing that they play an entire season. Then they're going to take this break for 3 weeks, I guess, and then go right into the playoffs. Like it's a long season already. They're playing a lot of games and they're playing more games than they ever have before. And it, you know, your body starts hurting after that much time, but they're still fielding like obviously like a world-class team. But the fact that all of these world-class players, that these all-stars are still making the trip for the World Cup shows that it does mean a lot, I guess.
0: But yeah.
1: The timing is just odd for me.
0: Yeah, I think that's very fair. Maybe one day they'll look at moving it. Because they should. The WNBA may not be the only professional league, but it is the professional league. Mm-hmm. Like, it is the biggest one. Skylar Diggins also not on the roster, but she is out for the season, unfortunately, while she deals with an aggravating knee injury, the Chicago Sky announced. So no more Skylar Diggins for the rest of the season as well. We're starting to see the injuries pile up as the playoffs get closer. Moving on from the WNBA real quick, I do want to talk about the NCAA because LSU was in the news this week.
1: Mm-hmm.
0: And anytime LSU is in the news, I think you and I both go, what did Kim Mulkey do? And that is a fair question, because I promise you, whatever you thought this story was, it's so much worse. So it was announced this week that Kate Duvall left LSU's women's basketball team. Kate Duvall is a Ukrainian forward for the team, and she left because they brought in a Russian player. As you know, Russia is currently invading Ukraine. Kate Duvall has her dad is currently fighting in the Ukrainian military, mm-hmm. defending his country. And when they brought in a Russian player out of Moscow, Kate Duvall said, no, I'm not going to play.
1: Yeah. Yeah. She's been with the team for a couple of years now. She transferred from Notre Dame in the ahead of the 2024-25 season. So like she's been with this team. She's been a member of the team. She's played under Kim Mulkey. Kim Mulkey knows who she is, and you would assume, I think it's a safe assumption, like knows who she is and knows what she stands for and knows what her family situation is. I mean, you don't have a father fighting actively in a war and not know about that as a coach, right? Like that is mm-hmm. a very obvious thing. And by all accounts, she was expected to be LSU starting center coming into this season. So like not just a nobody kind of play, like this is like a starting player on your starting five. And then, LSU brought in, Anna Mineva. She's a Russian player. They brought her in. She played professionally before for NBA Moscow. But they brought her in after the transfer portal had already closed, which is what makes this extra iffy in this mm-hmm. whole thing. Because Kate Duvall never had, like, she didn't have the chance to say, you know what? If you're going to have this Russian player on this team, I'm out of here. I'll go to another team. So now she's like in a really tough spot. She also, when she left, Kim Mulkey just said, oh, it's just for, like, she's leaving for personal reasons. People obviously read through, read between the lines. But like it was obvious. It was very mm-hmm. obvious, but she did release a statement and it's worth a read. But yeah, she just talked about how, you know, this war is very deeply personal for her and her, for her family. And like it is a nuanced argument. I know, like, but this is like, that's the fact of the matter is that her family is very deeply involved in this. Her brother also goes to LSU. So like her family is in Ukraine. They're dealing with this war. They're living through a war every single day. Her father is fighting in it. Her only bit of family that's here in the United States goes to the same school as her. And so I can't imagine the decision to leave LSU was an easy one. That must have been very, very difficult. So now she's asking the NCAA if she can have like a special exemption basically mm-hmm. to transfer to another school. And I mean, just like on a personal level, on a, you know, not thinking it through maybe, I'm like, yeah, give it to her. Let her have it.
0: She should be a no-brainer.
1: Yeah, she's been the victim of Kim Mulkey, as of many people, and there should be a Kim Mulkey clause that you can just, you get an exemption. Whatever wrong has happened to you from Kim Mulkey, it's like that, have you been the victim of mesothelioma? It like, it should be that. There should be an infomercial for
0: if you've been personally victimized by Kim Mulkey. Yeah, this is it. What blows my mind, and I know Kim Mulkey's not the only one involved in this decision, but clearly she has a say in these decisions. Did she not think about it or did she not care?
1: I think her decision to do it after the transfer portal had closed shows that she did it purposefully and that there was thought and intention behind it.
0: Oof, that is so brutal.
1: I know. I know. I hate that I said it.
0: No, but you bring up a good point. Ugh.
1: Like if it was anyone else, maybe I'd give them the benefit of the doubt. But Kim Mulkey has proven time and time again that she is not always the nicest person, I think.
0: No.
1: Yeah. And like it's to a point where it's not like, oh, like they were like ex-girlfriends and she like got her ex on the team or like this is like a life and death. Like
0: this is geopolitical. This is
1: exactly.
0: You can't claim to not know what's going on in Ukraine right now. It's been going on for 4 years. Mm-hmm. This is literal war. This is not, a relationship or an interpersonal issue. This is very, very serious. And, and that's beyond negligence.
1: Anna Mineva, who is the Russian player who was signed, she has not come out and said anything. But in her defense, if I may, like, I don't think it's probably very safe for her to come out and say anything. Cause what is she going to say? She can either say like, I don't agree with the war and what's going on. Her family's in Russia and we know that it's not great over there. And that could put her and her family in danger. So silence, I think, for her is the only option. And I don't think we should be looking to her to make any statements about it. I don't think that's fair.
0: It's not on her. Kim Mulkey should be answering for this. Let's be
1: 100%.
0: Honest.
1: 100%. Exactly. Yeah.
0: Okay. Now can we lighten the mood?
1: Lighten the mood, please.
0: Okay, so we love a game here on She's Got Game. It's in the name. Come on, let's be honest. So we've thought of some, we've played red flag, green flag before, we've played would you rather, and don't worry, we will still have more of that, later in the show, but we thought of a really fun game where we are going to read letterboxed reviews of sports movies, and the other person is going to have to guess what movie that is a review for. So I'm going to read an obscure review from Letterboxd about a women's sports movie, and Vanessa, you have to guess what movie I'm talking about, and then vice versa.
1: Amazing. I love it. So you're starting?
0: I'm going to start, okay. If you're okay with that. Are you ready?
1: I'm so okay with that. I'm so ready. Let's hear it.
0: Okay. So the first review is, this movie is like reverse conversion therapy. Just what I needed.
1: Okay. So here's the thing. You and I were worried before we started this game that we were going to have some overlap. I tried to pick some movies that are a little like not the most famous women's sports movies of all time, you know?
0: Okay.
1: But you also need to have a league of their own. On any women's sports movie list. So that is a league of their own. But let's read some more of our favorites from, like, some more of our favorite reviews from this movie. Because there are some real gems.
0: Oh, there's some bangers in there. Okay. Do you want to go?
1: No, you go.
0: Okay. Back when Hollywood movies were about real things like dreams and teamwork and Madonna.
1: I love that we picked the same one.
0: Oh my God, come on.
1: I have two more on my list.
0: Go
1: here.
0: For it.
1: Sometimes family is a group of baseball playing lesbians and Tom Hanks.
0: I wanted that one, but I was like, oh, the Tom Hanks is going to
1: give it away. That was going to be my last clue. Okay, and then this movie proves that women make everything more watchable, including baseball.
0: Yes, absolutely.
1: So accurate, yeah.
0: Okay, your turn.
1: Okay, my turn. okay. Okay, this one here, there's two reviews that are quite similar. I'll read both of them and maybe this will help. They're probably not great to read out loud, but anyway, here we go. Thank you, Hollywood, for reminding me that behind every successful child, there's an abusive parent.
0: Ooh.
1: And then the other one is, the moral of the story is that it's okay to manipulate and abuse your children as long as they're good at sports.
0: Oh my God. Oh man. Ooh, that's tough.
1: Hmm.
0: Okay, I need another one.
1: I'm not saying having a Beyonce song in a film makes it better, but there is a reason why I gave this film an extra half a star.
0: Oh, man.
1: Okay, here's another one. Not me worrying the entire time if they're going to make it.
0: Oh, man. I don't know.
1: Okay.
0: Is it? Yeah.
1: Anyway, this one will give it away.
0: Okay.
1: Completely fascinated by the idea of Will Smith winning his Oscar for doing the series version of what Adam Sandler was doing in The Waterboy.
0: Is this King? Is it King Richard?
1: It sure is King Richard.
0: That's a good one. That's a really good one.
1: Okay, and I'll just read the last review because it's my favorite. Pretty great once it becomes a Venus Williams movie.
0: There
1: you
0: go.
1: I didn't write that one, but I could have written that one.
0: Are you sure? Okay, I have one. Are you ready?
1: Okay, I'm ready.
0: Okay. The Office Season 5, Episode 13 brought me here.
1: Oh, no. Oh, my God. Season 5? What was happening? Oh, goodness.
0: Do you want me to read another one?
1: Yeah, please.
0: This one might give it away. I thought it was just going to be a happy boxing film with with a happy ending. Boy, was I wrong.
1: $1 million baby?
0: $1 million baby.
1: Did I ever tell you about the time?
0: Oh, no.
1: My sister-in-law and my brother watched the movie. They watched the whole thing. And at the very end, as the credits start rolling, she turns to my brother and she goes, "But when does she have the baby?" And Zach goes, my brother goes, "What?" She goes, "Well, I thought like there's going to be a baby and they like pay $1 million for it." Anyway, so every time I think
0: of that. Misleading title, I suppose.
1: Truly. She thought there was going to be some black market baby in this movie.
0: Okay, let me
1: just say, all of the rest of the movies, just a lot of people being like, this movie made me gay. So many women.
0: There's a very common thread in women's sports movies.
1: Yes. Actually, hang on. Let me find one. Okay, this movie here. This one says, they're calling it the most beautifully 2002 movie of all time, and it's so gay. And then, I kid you not, the very next review under it said, not gay enough.
0: Ooh, I think I know what it is, and I think we might have the same one.
1: Yeah.
0: Is it Bend It Like Beckham?
1: It sure is.
0: Okay,
1: culturally more significant than anything achieved by men's football.
0: The Letterboxd reviews on Bend It Like Beckham are so good.
1: So good.
0: Can I read some of the ones that I had?
1: Please.
0: Lesbian? I thought she was a Pisces. It would get 5 stars if they had actually been gay.
1: Yeah.
0: Can't believe Jonathan Rhys-Meyers ended racism. Bend It Like Beckham is essential viewing, I think, yeah, for every women's sports fan, but I also think it was the queer awakening for a lot of women.
1: Absolutely, but also, as this review very succinctly puts it, lesbian disappointment.
0: It is, like, if it had come out today, they would have been gay.
1: 100%.
0: Yeah.
1: Michaela, they were gay.
0: They were gay, sorry. It would have been clear that they were gay.
1: There it is.
0: They wouldn't have hid, like, they hid it in this
1: exactly.
0: movie.
1: Exactly, yeah. Yes. We need a remake. They're making so many remakes of things we don't need remakes
0: of. Oh my God, yes.
1: But I would take a Bend It Like Beckham remake.
0: Absolutely. Make
1: that
0: it happen right now.
1: Yeah.
0: All right, still to come on She's Got Game, updates from the PWHL and more women's sports games. 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
0: That is right. You're listening to She's Got Game here on the TSN Radio Network. I am Michaela. She is Vanessa. Vanessa, it's been a while since we talked about, like, aside from trophies going missing, PWHL hockey.
1: I miss it. Let me tell you.
0: I miss it so much.
1: I really miss it. And I feel like, you know, end of, like, start of September, it's fall. We should be, like, getting ready to go to the arena. And it really sucks that we still have to wait 2.5 months. Just saying.
0: And do we don't even have like a actually confirmed schedule yet.
1: That's true. In my mind, I was thinking November 18th, we're back in the arena. We're not. That's training camp day.
0: That's training camp. So
1: we're
0: it's
1: not.
0: We've
1: still got 3 months minimum.
0: Ugh. So long.
1: That's actually rude.
0: I think it's a personal attack on us specifically, but that's just me.
1: We got people to talk to. Billie Jean,
0: we'd like a word. But we do know one more player who's going to be staying with the, Minnesota. Captain Kendall Coyne Schofield signed a 2-year deal with the Minnesota Frost after she was left unprotected in this year's expansion draft. But she's staying in Minnesota.
1: Yes, she is. She is the captain. You can't lose your captain. But you should.
0: Yeah, who would do that?
1: Who would be silly enough to not protect their captain and let her get picked up by, let's say, an expansion team?
0: Maybe by the name of Hamilton, I don't know.
1: Who happens to have the same colors.
0: The same colors, and they're taking all the players. In case you can't tell, we're talking about the Ottawa Charge. We're only a little bitter. I have a question regarding Minnesota, though.
1: Okay.
0: Now that they don't have Britta Kerl, are they public enemy number one?
1: No, Detroit is.
0: It immediately goes to Detroit. Good. That's the answer I was looking for. Thank you so much.
1: Okay. So here's the thing about this, and this is a completely personal opinion.
0: Oh.
1: Detroit becomes enemy number one, because now they have willingly taken a player that you already know how they are.
0: Yeah.
1: When Minnesota took Britta Kerl in the draft, they took her in the draft. No, they didn't. They signed her.
0: They drafted her in the,
1: but was it the first draft?
0: It was the first entry draft. So
1: first
0: in
1: entry draft.
0: After
1: right,
0: the
1: okay.
0: first year of playing, like the first like official entry draft, Minnesota right. drafted her there.
1: That's right. Thank you. So, you know, maybe things could have changed or whatever. Not that I'm like giving them that much of a pass, because they still employed her and protected her for as long as they did.
0: And they, I don't know if they knew, but as soon as they drafted her, people started highlighting her behavior. So it
1: yes.
0: was, as soon as you did a little digging, you could find mm-hmm. it at that point.
1: Exactly. And then she really showed her colors mm-hmm. in Technicolor while she was with Minnesota. So, you know, Minnesota has taken it from us. I know. But Detroit knows what that looked like, knows what having someone like Britta Kerl has done to a team and to a league, and willingly picked her up. And mm-hmm. so they 100% public enemy number one. The Frost are still number two unless they prove themselves.
0: Yeah.
1: They have work to do.
0: Absolutely. Yeah. Mm-hmm. You defended this player for as long as you did. You protected
1: yeah.
0: her. You're like, you stood by her. You don't just get a pass now that you lost her, because you technically lost her. Like you didn't send her away.
1: Mm-hmm.
0: She was taken from you.
1: Yeah.
0: So
1: exactly.
0: like you didn't even willingly do this. But yeah, Detroit absolutely, I think, becomes the villain. Like,
1: yeah.
0: like they haven't even played a game and they are already like public enemy number one in the PWHL. They knew what they were getting into. They
1: mm-hmm.
0: knew how fans were going to react. They knew how their own fans were going to react. We have a listener, based in Windsor who is going to be a season ticket holder for Detroit, and they are going to go to every game with a trans flag. And
1: oh.
0: I said, absolutely you are. Good for you. So like
1: that.
0: Fans are already voicing their displeasure and
1: mm-hmm.
0: they haven't even played a game. Anyway, I know that wasn't the point of the conversation, but anytime Minnesota comes up, I have to get into it.
1: Like truly always. It is one of my favorite topics of conversation. I love being mad about something.
0: Yeah.
1: And so I like that now we get to be mad about Detroit.
0: Something that I don't know if you're going to be mad about, but I would trust your judgment on no matter what. The U.S. Open. Vanessa, do you have a U.S. Open update for us?
1: Do I have a U.S. Open update? Let me tell you, Michaela, I do have a U.S. Open update. The problem with talking about the U.S. Open on this show is that we record on Thursday nights. And by the time you hear it, we're already into the next round, because this is the nature of tennis. So I will give you my thoughts on the U.S. Open, but by the time you hear this, you will already know who has won in the matchup between our girl, Leila Fernandez, who is the pride and joy of Canada, against Jessica Pegula, who is the number three seed and is very good. Jess Pegula, beat Sophia Kennan in the second round in 56 minutes. She didn't face a single break point. And like, Sophia Kennan is a good player, formerly a very great player and, you know, is still like working her way through. But yeah, she won all but 3 points on her first serve. So she very, very much wants to win. I know we talked about it last week, but this girl needs to win a Grand Slam. Like, it is just, it is, the monkey on her back is a gorilla. Like, she, mm-hmm. and unfortunately, it is Leila Fernandez who stands in her way in the third round. Now, Leila Fernandez has not won a Grand Slam match since 2026. So this is actually, in 2026, we are in the year of our Lord.
0: Okay. I was like, oh, it is 2026.
1: I know. That was the concussion. I don't know what year I'm
0: in. That's fair.
1: she hasn't won a Grand Slam match, and now she's won two to make it through to the third round. So already she's, you know, playing a little more like her old self, like the self that we know and love. But I think this is going to be a big roadblock for her, unfortunately.
0: Mm-hmm.
1: Yeah.
0: Tough.
1: Yeah, it is tough. And no matter what happens, Aryna Sabalenka is probably still going to win it all, because she looks terrifying. She's also through to the third round at the time of this recording. She beat a qualifier the other day in the first round match. The first set took 24 minutes. And for those of you who don't watch tennis, that is like half as long as it should take in like a professional matchup. 24 minutes is, that's how long it takes me to warm up. So yeah, I think she might become the first woman to win three in a row since Serena Williams did it.
0: Oof.
1: Yeah. Yeah.
0: Yikes. Okay.
1: Coco Gauff still in it also. Iga Swiatek still in it. Naomi Osaka. So big names still. There haven't been any like huge, massive, serious upsets just yet.
0: God, women's tennis is so stacked right now.
1: It really is. It's so fun.
0: Like, you just named all those players. And I'm like, okay, like champion. Like, that's crazy. Okay, well, some good news for Canadian sports fans. The Canadian women's volleyball team qualified for the Olympics for the first time since 1996.
1: Incredible. We love to
0: Let's
1: see this.
0: Let's go.
1: When I first saw this headline, I thought of two things. The first thing was Claire Hannah,
0: yes,
1: for TSN, must be so thrilled. She is like... she is synonymous with volleyball in my mind. And every time we see her, she brings up volleyball in some way. And so I'm very happy for this team and for Claire Hannah. Also, I saw that they hadn't been in the, they hadn't qualified for Olympics since 1996. And I thought, oh wow, what's that? Like 14 years? That's 30 years ago was 1996.
0: Yeah.
1: People who are turning 30 this year were born in 1996. They can like legally have children now. Born in 1996.
0: It is no longer teen pregnancy for them.
1: It's
0: still a borderline.
1: If one of my 30-year-old friends right now came to me and said I was pregnant, I'd be like, oh no, I'll help you.
0: Oh no, you're going to be a teen mom.
1: You don't have to go through this alone.
0: Yeah, that's depressing. I didn't think about that. Cool. I love that.
1: Anyway, 30. Yeah. So it'll be by the time LA comes, 2028. That's 32 years.
0: Awesome. I love that for all of us. We do love to see it. But yeah, I'm with you. I did think of Claire as well. Claire's a former volleyball player. She probably still plays, but she did play in college and I believe she may have played on the national team. Huge volleyball fan and she's always, we talked to her a lot at the PWHL games and she's always telling us we need to talk more about volleyball.
1: Yep. So this one's for you, Claire.
0: This one's for you, Claire. We'll do it more. We promise. More games on She's Got Game. Cause like we said, we love a good game.
1: Oh, let's play more games.
0: Let's play more games.
1: Okay, I'm down.
0: So a few weeks ago, we introduced you to Red Flag, Green Flag, which I had a lot of fun with. I don't know about you, Vanessa.
1: Yeah,
0: and Would You Rather, which we'll hopefully get into. But do you want to start with Red Flag, Green Flag or Would You Rather?
1: Let's play Red Flag, Green Flag. So the premise of this, very simple. One of us says a statement. The other one says if that's a red flag or a green flag in a person. Who's starting?
0: You start.
1: Okay. Is it a red flag or a green flag if a player refuses to speak to the media?
0: Ooh, see, this is a nuanced conversation.
1: It is.
0: You
1: have a platform here, Michaela. Use it.
0: Thank you. Thank you for attending my TED Talk. Listen, if they are protecting their peace because the media have treated them poorly, have asked them unfair, like sexist questions, racist questions, homophobic questions. We get that in women's sports all the time. If they're dealing with a mental health issue, if this is like to protect their mental health, it is a green flag. You do you, you protect your peace. If you're just not speaking to the media because you're in a bad mood and you lost and you don't want to speak to them, tough. That's part of your job. Red flag. So like I know it's much more nuanced than that. I think there is a time and a place where it's okay. And there's a time and a place where you're just not being a professional. But that's Cole's notes, how I feel about that.
1: I love it.
0: Okay. Vanessa, I've got a controversial one that might get me in trouble.
1: Oh no.
0: Is
1: it going to get me in trouble?
0: It might. I don't know. But let's find out. Is it a red flag or a green flag when someone says their favorite player is Caitlin Clark?
1: Oh man, it's a red flag. I'm sorry. It's a red flag.
0: It's a red flag until you explain otherwise.
1: Explain to me why she's your favorite player, 100%. Yeah. And if you have stats to back it up, if you have even just like a personal memory of her, you met her at a hotel one day and she was so nice and she signed something for you. Great. I love that. Those are the kind of stories that create fans. Mm-hmm. But if it's, I love how she stacks up against Angel Reese. No.
0: I love how she saved women's basketball. No.
1: I love how she's such good friends with Sophie Cunningham. No.
0: We're not doing that.
1: So that is an immediate red flag for me, but you can save yourself. You just need to have a good reason.
0: It's like when people say they hate Megan Rapinoe, I'm like, okay, you need to explain why, and then we'll go from there. Mm-hmm. Like, if you have a soccer reason, I get it. Otherwise, red flag.
1: Well, even sometimes, like, I don't know, there have been a couple times where I've been like, Megan Rapinoe, I don't like what you just did there. Like, just like as a person. Remember that video of that kid that comes up to her and wants her to sign something, and she doesn't make eye contact with the kid the whole time?
0: Oh, I've never seen that.
1: Oh, it actually really, I didn't Ooh. Like her for a little while after seeing that video.
0: Damn. Okay, well, it's not a homophobic reason, so I'll let that go.
1: No.
0: A lot of people dislike her for homophobic reasons was my point.
1: That's fair. I'll give you that one. Okay. Oh, my goodness. I have so many. An athlete who posts cryptic Instagram stories after every loss.
0: Green flag, because I live for it. Especially, and we see this in the WNBA and Dejanay Carrington looking at you, if it's about an ex or there's some relationship drama in there, hook it to my veins. Green flag all day long, girl.
1: Yeah.
0: Yeah, I love it.
1: Okay, go.
0: Okay, is it a red flag or a green flag if someone changes their favorite team every few years?
1: Red flag.
0: Oh, okay.
1: You have no loyalty.
0: And as a lifelong fan of
1: Okay. Here's in my defense. I have like favorite teams. Mm-hmm. And then I have teams that I really, really love.
0: Yeah.
1: Yeah.
0: Okay.
1: Like, yeah. Like I really,
0: within
1: really
0: love. Within the same
1: love,
0: league and sport.
1: Within the same, exactly. Yeah. Okay. Like the Minnesota Lynx. I cannot say that I have loved them from the very beginning. I can't say that I've loved them from the start. I will say that I'm a lifelong fan, and we all know that that's not true.
0: Yes,
1: we all know.
0: It's a joke.
1: But I will still claim to be a lifelong fan of every team that I like or love or enjoy watching or whatever. But yeah, like there's still, yeah, no. If you like legitimately are changing your team every few years, I don't want to be your friend.
0: Yeah, you're just changing out who's the best team or something like that. Yeah,
1: exactly.
0: Yeah, no, I'm with you there.
1: Okay, my turn.
0: Go for it.
1: A fan who boos their own team.
0: Ooh, again, nuanced.
1: Mm.
0: What is the reason? Are they just bad? And listen, if you buy a ticket and you go to the game, and provided you're not hurting anybody or you have like a racist sign or a transphobic t-shirt like we've seen recently, like, like if you boo a team, if you wear a paper bag over your head because you're so embarrassed by the team, like you are going as a fan, provided you're not hurting anybody and you're doing something within the confines of being a fan. That's your right. You paid the ticket. I totally get it. If you're booing the team because they did something controversial off the ice or off the pitch, even better, you have every right to do that. I would do that. But yeah, if you're booing your team because they're playing poorly, like that's your role as a fan. You got to hold them accountable. They can't get away with this anymore.
1: Okay.
0: I take it you feel differently.
1: I just like have some loyalty, you know?
0: I think they are loyal. I think by booing.
1: You just want them to be better, yeah.
0: I think by booing, they're expressing their frustration because they care so much.
1: Yeah.
0: I
1: don't think it could ever be me.
0: Oh, yeah, that's fair. There are people who probably won't do
1: that. No, you know what? I think I have.
0: You that's are a Jets about it. Fan.
1: I'm a New York Jets fan.
0: I can see it. All right. Yeah. Still to come on She's Got Game, we're going to tell you what you should be watching this week. 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
1: Welcome back to She's Got Game here on the TSN Radio Network. I'm Vanessa. She's Michaela. We love to tell you what you should watch each and every week, and we will get into that. But I think we have a couple more would you rathers, maybe. We can save some for next week, Michaela. But if we have a couple of sports would you rathers we want to get into. Do you have a fun one for me?
0: I sure do.
1: Let's hear it.
0: I have some fun ones, some that are very applicable to either of us or one of us in particular. Okay. Would you rather, if you had to enter a professional professional soccer game, you had to play in a professional soccer game, would you rather be a goalkeeper or a kicker during a penalty kick?
1: Oh, am I really good?
0: You are who you are right now.
1: Oh, no. Honestly, then, I think I would rather be... Oh, the thing with penalties is, like, it really is luck of the draw.
0: Yeah.
1: But going in right now with no background, the goalie doesn't have any former scouting on me.
0: Exactly.
1: They don't know where I'm going to go. They don't know where I'm going to kick it, how fast it's going to come at them. I think I would rather be a kicker.
0: Okay.
1: I would take the penalty.
0: Not to say it's easy to score a penalty kick because play soccer, but I think it's easier to score one than it is to save one.
1: Yeah.
0: Yeah.
1: 100% agree.
0: Okay. You got one for me?
1: Would you rather play a whole career as a beloved athlete but never win a championship, or be a villain your whole career but win a championship?
0: Ooh, as much as I do have a need to be liked, my need to win is greater. I'd rather win a championship.
1: You would rather be a villain.
0: Because if I'm a villain, I'm a villain to the opponent, right? Not my own team.
1: No, like the your team okay, likes you, I guess. But like
0: the fans,
1: you are yes. You
0: like
1: are
0: my own
1: villain.
0: Fans. Like
1: you
0: the
1: are
0: team's
1: Sophie
0: fans.
1: Cunningham.
0: Oh no. Okay. Am I a villain because I'm a bad person or because of the way I play?
1: Who can say?
0: Okay.
1: No, it's not because of the way you play. Well, maybe a little bit because of the way you play. Okay,
0: well,
1: let's say
0: because
1: like
0: I said something bad, then no, I don't want to be that.
1: What if you're more like an Abby Rock? She's not like a villain, but like she's like a little rat.
0: Yeah, but you love her on your team.
1: But you love her on your team.
0: I'm taking that role any day. Okay. Abby Rock is a Walter Cup champion. I would gladly be Abby Rock.
1: That's fair. You'd rather be an Abby Rock than let's say like an Emily Clark.
0: I love Emily Clark, but yeah, like I'd rather be, if those are the two options and one is winning a championship, then yeah, I'd rather be Abby Rock and win a championship.
1: Okay. Interesting.
0: I love Emily Clark. We love you so much.
1: We do.
0: But I'm okay with being a villain.
1: We do love you, but you did leave Ottawa.
0: You did leave. okay.
1: Okay.
0: Vanessa.
1: Oh.
0: Okay. Am I going or are you?
1: They only give us so much time on this show.
0: Okay. I'm going to go
1: wrap it up. Okay.
0: Go
1: you
0: real
1: go,
0: fast.
1: Go.
0: Would you rather date someone who cheers for your rival team or date someone who hates sports?
1: Oh, what? I'm going to have to think about this one.
0: Oh, a cliffhanger.
1: Yeah, yeah, we're going to
0: be continued.
1: TBD for next week. Yeah. Okay. Very quickly, Michaela, what are you going to be watching this weekend?
0: I'm going to be watching some Northern Super League soccer, Ottawa Rapid versus Montreal Roses, Sunday at noon here in Ottawa at TD Place.
1: Amazing. And I will be watching the U.S. Open from my bed because I'm not allowed to leave my home.
0: Fair.
1: Because of concussion protocol. That's called bringing it full circle. Okay, Michaela, that does it for Tayshia. Oh, wait. I do have one last red flag, green flag.
0: Oh, wow.
1: Okay. Do you think it's a red flag or a green flag to be married to someone who thinks that they know more about Sue Bird than you do?
0: Absolute red flag. What are you doing, girl?
1: And who also says that he discovered both Caitlin Clark and Paige Beckers.
0: Welcome to my nightmare.
1: Yeah. If, ladies and gentlemen, that's Michaela Schreider right there.
0: Yeah.
1: And her husband who believes that he invented Paige Beckers.
0: I chose this.
1: Shout out, Josh. Okay, that does it for today's show. Thank you so much for listening. As always, if you missed part of the episode or if you want to listen to it all over again, you can find our show on your local TSN radio website or anywhere you listen to podcasts, including the iHeartRadio app. You can follow us on social media at Not a Math Show. Thank you so much to Mark, our producer, for making us sound so good. This week's quote of the week comes from one of my favorites. I know I've waxed poetic about her for a few weeks now, but this is from Alex Iala, who is playing right now in the U.S. Open. This is what she had to say. Quote, I'm constantly trying to be a better person, a more intelligent, more aware person, to just be the best version of myself. I don't think my tennis would be as good as it is now if I wasn't the person that I am off the court and I wasn't as open-minded or eager to learn. I think those two go hand in hand.
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10: Tuesday, we're live at the Sens Golf Tournament. That's when the season kind of unofficially kicks off. They're going to be out at Rideau View, all of the players, and we'll be out there live as well. A special show with Dean and Gord hosting between 10 and 2 on Tuesday. So they'll be interviewing a bunch of the players and coaches, etc. That's coming up on Tuesday. So day after Labor Day, Sands Golf Tournament, live here on TSN 1200.
11: During the lockout, what did Dean and Gord call their show? I thought they had a show name for it. That
10: Two Dorks?
11: Something like that.
10: Yeah.
11: So is this a reprisal? Well, will they be calling their show?
10: Do we still have the big voice production of Two Dorks?
11: I don't know. I'd have to take a little look-see and find out if it's still around.
10: Anyway, they'll be there next. They'll be there on Tuesday, so we'll look forward to that. Later on next week, Sens Prospect Tournament. Or next weekend is the Prospects Tournament over at the Slush Puppy Center in Gatineau. And then the week after that, camp opens. Week after that, exhibition games.
11: Game on.
10: Week after that, season. Regular season. It's all going to come at you fast. Regular season NHL hockey starts before the end of September.
11: Can't wait. Yeah. This is it.
10: Yeah. Trouble is, like, the regular season starts on a Tuesday. The Sens don't play their first game till Saturday.
11: Oh, they'll have scouting reports then on all the teams that they're playing on their three-game roadie to start the year.
10: They're playing the Leafs in their first game in Toronto. The Leafs, that will already be the Leafs' third game of the year.
11: Yeah, are they starting 3-4, the Leafs?
10: No, I think they play, like, the Tuesday,
11: boom.
10: Thursday. And then the Sens on the Saturday, I think. I don't know. I know they play on the Tuesday because they open against Montreal. On the opening night, right, Florida, Carolina is like a 5 o'clock. Montreal, Toronto is like a 7:30. And then Edmonton.
11: It's all staggered.
10: Edmonton and somebody later on. Triple header to start your NHL season.
11: I like this early start to the year. I like getting games in September. There's no reason to wait.
10: Speaking of the Leafs, how about the drive-by that Prime Minister Mark Carney did yesterday? So he's up in Thunder Bay, announcing a major new contract to build rail cars in Thunder Bay. And in a roundabout way, he manages to hammer the Leafs. Here's how it sounded.
12: Rail cars on our long distance and remote routes are more than 70 years old. They were built when the NHL had 6 teams. Goalies wouldn't wear masks. The Leafs would win the cup. It's a long time ago.
11: Man, that's my MP right there. That's my member of Parliament, Barhaven. I love that. Burn them. Take shots at those Leafs. You're an Oiler fan.
10: Yeah,
11: but
10: he's an Oiler guy.
11: Yeah.
10: They've had a few cups.
11: I'll forgive that.
10: They've had a few cups since the Leafs last won.
11: Just a bit.
10: I think we can agree on that. But, there we go.
11: You gotta love Prime, just taking shots. Just handing them out.
10: Things have been a little serious.
11: Sucking shade.
10: Lately. So, yeah, a little bit of humor on behalf of, what's going on up at Parliament Hill. It's a good thing.
11: Well, it's really the news is south of the border, not at Parliament Hill, but, you know, it's a waiting game. But it's good to see that, the Prime Minister.

0: Lester still has a sense of humor, Cookin.
1: Yes, correct. Okay, so as mentioned, the Sens have a new slogan for the coming year. It's they have chosen the slogan, "The Hill We Choose." And so Peter Shire, again, the VP of Marketing, is going to join us on the show next hour to sort of get into the nuts and bolts of what it means. So I just threw it out there yesterday of, hey, this is the new slogan. And again, before I read what some of the reaction was from people responding to it, understand that anything new, most people initially hate.
0: People just love to rip stuff.
1: Yes, exactly.
0: That's what you need to know.
1: Yeah.
0: And I understand that. I get it, too, because I rip a lot of new stuff.
1: Sure. Here's some of the reaction from on Twitter. Rob. Isn't our goal to be the last one standing, not the last one to die before the last one standing? Dave writes, these team slogans are so played out. Alan writes, at least it's better than pesky. I think people...
0: That was a fan base thing, though, and that was pesky sense.
1: Yeah, and it wasn't, that's not a slogan. I think my impression of it was that people enjoyed pesky.
0: Like, yeah, they dug it.
1: They like that sort of image of pesky sense. Anyway, that's what Alan had to say. The Beat writes, that's a dumb slogan. Who came up with that idiotic statement?
0: Anvil. Tell us how you feel.
1: Reasonable Hound writes, one can only hope it isn't a steep one, referring to the hill, I guess. I don't get it, LOL. Chad writes, I don't know about you guys, but I'm ready to run through a wall, LOL. Now, I'm not trying to be a hater, he writes, but my goodness. All it's missing is the Government of Canada logo, and the illusion is complete. Barry writes, what were the choices if that was the winner? Not inspiring, that's another one. Another one, not loving this one. Steve, simply awful. Brian, ugh. So not a lot of positivity to it. So, again, my rule of thumb is, and Peter's going to explain, it's kind of halfway toward, I think we all know, right? You know, the hill, you're dying on the hill, that whole, we've heard that. So this is I don't know, it's not a twist on that, but that's kind of where people's minds
0: immediately go,
1: right?
0: Because that's what they know.
1: My rule of thumb usually with like slogans and things like that is if you have to explain it, it's not going to, in all probability, jive with what people are liking or not.
0: Okay, so.
1: And this is one where all of the words beyond the part, there is intentionality behind each of the three words. Hill, we, and choose.
0: So your 10-second reaction to when you first heard the slogan, what were your thoughts? And then I'll give you my thoughts.
1: My thoughts are that it will be received as confusing.
0: My thought was, shut up, Brady Tkachuk. And I'm not too sure if that's what their intention was. Because
1: in what way?
0: The way I read it was the hill we choose is we're talking about Parliament Hill. We're talking about the city. We're talking about Gatineau Hills. We're talking about the area, the region.
1: Yes, geographically, that's correct. That's what the hill part.
0: And we choose to be here. That's how I took it, meaning there's some people that don't choose to be here. And, of course, recent memory, that was your captain who didn't choose to be here. Yeah. So that was just my 10-second instant reaction.
1: Okay.
0: It's a shot at Brady Tkachuk, and also an embrace to everybody that decides to stay here.
1: Yeah, okay. You're way smarter than I am. You're a far deeper thinker than I am. So good on you.
0: Nobody has ever confused me for a deep thinker.
1: If you immediately got there 10 seconds after you heard it for the first time.
0: Right away.
1: I didn't get there. I was kind of like, I don't really understand that. They went through the explanation. And, okay, so I piece that all together, and I'm like, it's fine. I don't know to characterize how one of the people responding to it says, I don't know that I'd be running through a wall for that one, but it's not for the players, I don't think. It's for the community. It's for the fan base. That's what it's for. That's the we part.
0: Can I give you my 20-second reaction to it?
1: Yeah.
0: Why do we still have these? That was my 20, and I think that was Dave or somebody that was on one of the replies on X. That was, why is it necessary?
1: So the last one that we found was Heart Over Hype?
0: Yes, that was for a couple of seasons.
1: That was last year too?
0: That was last year too. I don't know if it was really sort of marketed that way. I said, hey, we're going with the same slogan. No, it was just, they just didn't have a new slogan.
1: I think, yeah, sometimes it's kind of like, sometimes with these things, some of them hit and they just, they're like awesome. And some, and a lot of the times, and the Sens would not be alone on this, they don't really hit, they don't connect, and it's kind of like they just go away quietly, and then they move on to the new thing. You remember back when they were starting the rebuild, the kids are all right.
0: Yes.
1: Right?
0: I remember that one.
1: Okay.
0: And that you kind of get right, because you're young.
1: Yeah.
0: You're embracing the newness. You're also embracing the fact that there are going to be some bumps in the road here, but the crew that we have here, the core, mm-hmm. the kids are all right.
1: Yeah. But that's also a very familiar phrase, too. Like, people have heard that, right? Music.
0: That's why everybody goes to the hill we choose. They go to the hill we die on.
1: Yeah.
0: That's the immediate connection. And I understand that, too.
1: Yeah. Anyway, I don't know. It's not, this is not make or break. It doesn't, doesn't sell tickets one way or the other. It's just part of the entire piece. But people's initial reaction, you know, again, most people hate new things. Most people's reaction was, huh?
0: Maybe some fans are a little bit sensitive too, because, you know, just a few days ago, you had Brad Marchand trolling the crew about an ex comment on the next captain of the Ottawa Senators and taking exception to Stützle. So maybe there's some fan bases that are, the Sens are bringing out this new slogan. They don't like it. Boy, we're about to get roasted for it. And this is the team that I love. I cheer for, and I don't want people, you know, coming at us over this slogan. So maybe they're a little extra sensitive too, because they've just been trolled, and now the team comes out with a slogan that opens up more trolling. That could be an issue too.
1: You think so?
0: I think it's got a little bit to do with it.
1: Wider than Ottawa?
0: Yeah, I think so. Yeah, I think once if this gets out there, and I mean,
1: is it that?
0: But it could spread.
1: Yeah. I just don't know that it's.
0: I can tell you too, on the Reddit comments, not a whole lot of love for the slogan,
1: right?
0: But on the Reddit comments too, and that's where you get a lot of different fan bases that love to jump in there and lay down some extra comments.
1: But I think if it's some sort of slogan, like in terms of other fan bases weighing and it blowing up, as it were, I think if it's something along the lines of where, you know, you're predicting you're going to win the cup or something. You know what I mean? Like something along those lines. Then yeah. But I think this one is just kind of like, I don't know.
0: Yeah, we'll see.
1: I don't know. I don't know if it's going to get.
0: I haven't seen it yet.
1: Ottawa market.
0: But I just think there's a little extra sensitivity to it, because the Marchand comments definitely blew up, because that was everywhere from Bar Down and TSN, yeah, kind of playing into it.
1: Well, it's two things though. It's Brad Marchand.
0: Yes.
1: And people are bored. They want the season to start. They're glomming onto anything at this point.
0: And Leaf fans are like, yes, yes, find a new target, Brad. Enough. Stay away from us.
1: Jerry says he's waiting for Brad Marchand to opine on the new slogan as well.
0: I don't think he cares that much about Ottawa.
1: Paul on the Gabriel Pizza text line, I hope they will eventually climb that hill. The hill we choose.
0: That'd be great.
1: Yep. Scott, wow, hammer is deep. This AM.
0: I can't believe this was a 10-second take of hearing it.
1: You know what? I'm proud of you.
0: Holy smokes. Oh, boy. How long have we worked together? That is the first. Usually it's, you've said some dumb things in your life, but this is one of the dumbest. Now I finally get, for the first time in the 27 years that we worked together.
1: We worked together that long?
0: I'm proud of you.
1: Oh.
0: Yes, sir.
1: Now you're learning.
0: I'm proud of you.
1: You're learning.
0: Maybe I went a little too deep, obviously.
1: Kevin says, what are your favorite past slogans? No one cares. Declan, I hated Heart Over Hype. Crash writes, can't be any worse than the kids are all right. They had a few years ago. Joel writes, I think Hill refers to the struggle. It's not the way it was explained yesterday. Don't forget, yes, Colin, young and hungry.
0: Oh, I don't remember that one.
1: That was in and around the kids are all right. It might have been the year after the kids are all right, I think.
0: Okay.
1: See how the ones that don't hit get forgotten.
0: Well,
1: fairly quickly.
0: What? There's not many. I had to Google and just try to find some past ones. And what's the one that we immediately thought of, although that was for a playoff run, and that was Rev Up the Red. And that's only because of a playoff run. Like they usually come out with a slogan.
1: Yes.
0: For every playoff series or playoff season. And you don't remember them. None of them are really memorable, for being honest.
1: Jamsey writes, it may still be corny, but if they wanted a We the North kind of slogan, they should have went with something like On Guard, We Stand. Something like that. So that was, so as they were explaining kind of the, you know, as they unveiled this new slogan, they did say that was kind of, we want that kind of We the North. They actually had that up on the big board.
0: Yeah, and that's worked so well for the Raptors.
1: Yeah.
0: They've never felt the need to go to anything else.
1: Right.
0: That has just stuck.
1: But that, you know why in part that worked? That was the entire country.
0: That's right.
1: Right? That wasn't just one individual fan base within.
0: But the Blue Jays didn't come up with it. That could easily have been a Blue Jays slogan as well.
1: The Blue Jays have had one. They tried
0: I'm
1: one.
0: I'm sure they've had something.
1: Right. And again, that's a nationwide.
0: But you don't remember it, right?
1: No. Well, again, the ones that don't really break through are kind of, they meander along and then eventually they just go away.
0: Yeah.
1: To be replaced by the next.
0: You take your shots.
1: Yep.
0: All right. And then you move on from it. And that's again to my point of why are we still having them? I guess. That doesn't seem necessary.
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1: We're pleased to be joined on the Gabriel Pizza Hotline by Peter Shire. He is the Vice President of Marketing for the Ottawa Senators. Peter, good morning. How you doing?
19: Hey, I'm doing well. How are you guys?
1: Good. Cyril Leader said yesterday this has been the most ambitious offseason, and he's been with the Sens for pretty much their entire history, that he can remember. I mean, the offseason is your go-to season as the marketing guy. Would you agree with that assessment of how busy you've been?
19: Oh boy, you bet. It's been crazy, and it's funny because a lot of people from the outside kind of think, oh, summer's here and I guess you're going to put your feet up and take it easy and go on holiday. And I literally, I think we started the day after we were eliminated, we started planning like big time for this year. So yeah, it's been 100 miles an hour, that's for sure.
1: All right, well, and we'll talk about because there's things that are under your purview and some that aren't, but just as an overall, I'm sure you'll be able to talk to most of it. So just being at the rink yesterday, I think there's a lot of interest from fans about this new fan deck, which is being built in the 300 level in one of the ends of the rink. Tell us about what the plans are for that, how it's going to look, and how the ticketing, et cetera, will work for that.
19: Yeah, I heard you guys talking a few minutes ago about that. But I think the deck's going to be a lot of teams are moving to this kind of environment inside their stadiums and stuff, and so we're no different. We've ripped out some seats. We're building this. It'll house, I think, about 300 people in there, standing up, and there'll be some tables, but it's a place to go with your buddies and your friends and hang out. Anybody with a ticket to a game can come to it. So it's not, you know, we're not gonna, there may be some games where we have to sort of, keep an eye on it a little tighter, but, anybody with a ticket to a game can go up there and watch the game from there. And we'll have lots of things going on as well, in the area. So it's exciting. It's great. And I think it shows the commitment, you know, that we have still to the CTC. You know, everybody knows that, that we're planning to build another arena and that's going on, but we're still investing heavily in the CTC to make the fan experience as good as it can possibly be.
1: Okay. So just so I'm clear, you actually would buy a ticket to any of the seats that are in the building. And you can go stand in this area. You don't buy a ticket directly
19: right.
1: to stand in the fan deck area.
19: That's right. That's
1: okay.
19: right.
1: Okay. So yeah, when I think about, you know, I think about Ottawa Red Blacks games, right? There's that similar thing where you buy a ticket, but there's a lot of people that just hang out in the concourse and watch games. So why do you think, just as an overall, and listen, you're an experienced marketing guy, why do you think that the current fan of any professional sport likes to watch the games in this way now? Why has that change happened?
19: I think sporting events in general become more social events. It's not just the sports, it's entertainment. You know, that's what we often say internally is we're in the entertainment business here. So, hanging out with your friends, with a group of people, meeting other people, being able to kind of walk around and move around, I think that's just the way people like it now. And like we said earlier, and you guys have mentioned before, it's a lot of stadiums are moving to this model and it seems to work, but I think it's the social aspect of it.
1: Also brand new seats in the 200 level. Was that something that you got some feedback from season ticket holders that you just talked about like ongoing improvements to the current rink? Was that one of the things you heard about?
19: Absolutely. Yeah. And we did it last year as well. We changed up some seats last year. And like I said earlier, it's just a continual effort to make the fan experience as good as it can be. And so those seats, some of those seats were pretty old. And so it was quite interesting to walk out of the arena the day after they tore them out and see a big dumpster filled with seats and say goodbye to those and the new ones come in. So yeah, it's been busy. It's been the arena is a beehive of activity right now all over the place. So
1: yeah.
19: It's great. It's really exciting.
1: Including what was Burt's Bar when I arrived yesterday. Yeah. So full on renovation going on there. What is kind of the overall plan for that? How is that going to look and feel different when fans come to a game this coming season?
19: Well, I think you guys just talked about it, and I think it's exactly right. It's a sport. We want it to be a sports bar. We want it to not just be open for hockey games and during concerts and things. We're going to turn it into a sports bar. So if Team Canada is playing or you don't want to watch the Super Bowl or, you know, the World Series, that's where it's going to happen. So, you know, it's a great location for that. There's lots of parking. You know, it's really good, and we'll have lots of TVs, and it'll be a really sports themed bar, not just a hockey bar.
1: Okay. But it's no longer going to be Burt's anymore. It's going to get a new name, correct?
19: It is.
1: Okay.
19: We solicited our fans. We solicited our people to have names suggested to us, and we've chosen one of those. And we'll be revealing it soon.
1: Okay. And will that be because when I was in there yesterday, it was like when I walked by it, at least it's like, okay, there's some work to do, and you're not that far away from playing a home exhibition game. Is the plan to have that all ready to go for the opening night?
19: That's the plan for sure. And every day we ask Chris Phillips about it, and he gulps and goes, "Yep, that's the plan." So as long as we stay on schedule, we'll be okay.
1: Okay, all good. Peter Shire, VP of Marketing for the Sens, is our guest. So it sounds like you were listening earlier this morning. So we talked about the new slogan that the team has adopted for the coming season, called "The Hill We Choose," and you kind of went through sort of the reasoning behind it, why each word specifically means something. So maybe you can, as someone who is involved in the process of coming up with this, explain to our listeners what it means and, you know, how you hope that it sort of, you know, takes hold in this coming hockey season.
19: Yeah, for sure. It's, we call it a positioning. It's positioning statement in the marketplace. So what we wanted was something that, you know, Mike Andlauer's owned the team for 3 years now, and you know, he's committed to Ottawa, and I think everybody has appreciated his openness and his willingness to be out there and invest and do whatever he's going to do for Ottawa, and he's thoroughly committed to it. We thought it was the right time to talk about what it's all about and give people a reason to like us and give people a reason to become fans and stay with us. And so what we wanted was something that was inclusive. We wanted something that people could rally around. So the way I broke it out yesterday was simply the hill part is really refers to Parliament Hill as well as Gatineau. It was important for us to include Gatineau in this. They're an important part of our fan base. So the hill refers to those two. The hill is inclusive. You know, the hill we choose. It's about fans. It's about corporate partners. It's about players. So we wanted to, extend that to include everybody in that. And then the choose part is really the commitment. The ultimate action is choosing something over something else. And so we want people we were inviting people in to choose the Senators to cheer for. We know that this market is filled with fans from other teams. The Sens have been around for 30 years now. So all those people that came to games 30 years ago are now having children, and we want those kids to be part of the Ottawa Senators fan base. And that's where it comes from there. So there's people are talking about it. I know that, it'll become more apparent once we start to, launch TV ads and print ads and outdoor boards for it. And it'll make a lot more, I think it'll all come together then.
1: Okay. My colleague immediately, Matt, immediately he's much smarter than I am. He said when he heard it for the first time, he's like, "Well, that's Tkachuk. Tkachuk chose not to be here." Did that come into it at all?
19: No. This was developed actually before all the Brady stuff happened. But for me, it was, and for the rest of us in the marketing area, like, I think it was a good proof of concept, because if we'd had that line, maybe Steve Staios would have used that line in his press conference afterwards to say this
1: True.
19: Is kind of what it meant. So it was, for us, it was we smiled, and I got a few texts from people internally when the news broke and kind of said, "Well, that kind of makes sense now, doesn't it?" And I think, I think Steve handled that thing so well, I thought, and he, effectively that's kind of what he was saying. If you don't want to be here, that's fine. That's fine. We'll help you move on. So, we want people that are committed to Ottawa, that want to be here, that want to play here, and we want fans that want to cheer for us. Then that's kind of where it all comes from. Corporate partners that, choose to align with us and our aspirations. I think that's important.
1: You've been with the team for a few years now. I just want to kind of get into the whole idea of, as you said, the people who, are 30 and 35 years old now that went to games as kids, but went with their parents who were fans of other teams like the Leafs or the Habs, are now having their own kids, and you want those kids to grow up as Sens fans. You know, as a person who's been involved in marketing for a lot of your life, like, how difficult is the job of the Sens in trying to break through specifically in this market? The whole idea of Hartford kind of being stuck between Boston and New York is kind of used as a sort of a similar example in the United States. To sort of take us through the difficulty that this organization specifically has in this market with the two big hockey markets, geographically so close.
19: Yeah, they've been around for years and years and years, and there's an established fan base, and both those teams that you mentioned have passionate fans that believe, that eat, sleep, and breathe those teams. And yeah, they're loyal to those teams. So breaking that loyalty or trying to get them to come on board is a challenge. I mean, that's the ultimate sort of marketing challenge. You've got to wrestle fans away from somebody else. You've got to wrestle consumers away from a different brand. So you have to make sure that that offering resonates with them. You've got to provide them good value. You've got to put a good product on the ice. You've got to, you know, be in the community and take care of people. Our foundation does a great job of that. You know, we want people to be proud. We want people to not be afraid to put their hand up and say, yes, I'm a Sens fan. And I think there's more and more and more people doing that now, that unabashedly proud of the Sens and want to support the team. So it's slow, but it's moving in the right direction. And I think Mike and, you know, what he wants to do is resonating with people. And I think people are more and more people jumping on board every day.
1: So when those rivalry games happen here in Ottawa, and there was I remember a Montreal game here on a Saturday night where it just felt like almost the entire building was full of Montreal fans, and we've seen it obviously for years with Toronto as well. What specifically are you guys doing this year to, again, try to get more Senator fans into those seats for those games specifically?
19: Well, it's ongoing discussions, I can tell you, inside the building for sure. We're offering, you know, we've got our season tickets, our most loyal fans. We're offering them extra tickets if they want to buy them, for their friends and bring their friends along. They can't transfer them. They can't sell them. The laws now with the reselling of tickets has impacted us a little bit too. But we're offering those season ticket holders opportunities to buy tickets to bring their friends and colleagues and families into the building as well. We'd love to see it, you know, full of Sens fans for those games. They can be loud. The other fans can be loud and sort of feel like they're taking over. But slowly but surely, we're hoping to minimize that a little bit.
1: What has been, you spoke of the new provincial law, which, in a roundabout way, I think is trying to limit the amount of money that tickets can be sold over and above face value. I know there are some, you know, that you have some season ticket holders that, you know, part of the way that they finance a full season is to sell some of their tickets, sometimes at an inflated price to try to, you know, cut into their overall cost. What has been the impact, if any, on your season ticket base just from that specific change to the law?
19: Well, we're in the middle of it right now. Brendan Duval, who runs our ticketing, is dealing with it every day, to be honest with you. We're trying to navigate it ourselves. Obviously it will affect that. We just have to kind of see where it's going to net out. It's unfortunate. You're right. A lot of people do use, you know, some of these games to fund their tickets. Now they're going to, the pricing is going to be, reduced a little bit probably from what they can do. So they'll have to find other ways to get at it. But, we're talking to our fans every day on stuff like this and especially our season ticket holders, trying to help them navigate that, if you will.
1: Peter Shire, VP of Marketing for the Sens, is our guest. So it was announced yesterday that the new capacity at the rink is 17,010, which, I read somebody went in and did the research. It's now the fourth smallest capacity of any rink in the NHL. So, where are the, you know, because I think it was high 17s. At one point it was into the 19s and then it was in the 18s for quite a while. High 17s. Where did those seats disappear to that makes it just 17,000 capacity now?
19: It's the building of the fan deck.
1: Yeah.
19: So we took out a ton of seats, to build the fan deck, which is, you know, I think if you were there, you saw the video and you saw kind of what it's going to look like. It's going to be a spectacular place and a lot of fun to watch a game from. So we had to remove those seats and, build up this gigantic deck, which is, I'm sure right now they're putting hammers and nails in there and trying to get going as fast as they can. But that's where they came from.
1: Okay. The law of supply and demand says the shorter the supply, the greater the demand, in part. Yeah, in part. I mean, does that help, or potentially you're looking at that helping? Is that if there are fewer tickets available, that's going to make, people maybe a bit more inclined to commit themselves to buying tickets, whether it's season tickets or a smaller ticket package or just a game day ticket?
19: Yeah, sure. I mean, that would be great. I mean, we'd love a full building every night, obviously. That would be ideal for us. And maybe this will help get us there. But again, I think the fan experience, we're trying to really heighten the fan experience overall through all 42 games next year. You're going to see a lot of changes. I think Cyril talked to it yesterday, just how, and you mentioned it at the start here, just how ambitious we've been in the summer. I think our opening game and our opening week is going to be spectacular. We've got lots of surprises planned and lots of new things planned. So the fan experience, we're hoping to just make it a little different, make it a little better as we move forward. We're always trying to improve and we're always trying to get better at what we do and give the fans something to cheer about.
1: You always have a lot of theme nights, etc. Anything that either is new or that you as the VP of marketing is excited about?
19: Yeah, there's a couple that are interesting. We've got, I don't know if you're familiar with the board game Catan, but
1: yeah,
19: we've got,
1: absolutely.
19: Yeah, so we're doing a theme night for Catan. We're the only team in Canada that's going to be doing that, which is exciting for us. We've got the women's sport night, which is going to feature, as I said yesterday, our new roommates, the Ottawa Charge, which will be great. And, you know, we're sharing a building with them now. So that's a lot of fun. And, you know, it's a completely different crowd and a completely different, environment when the women are playing. So that's exciting. We've got the other one that's interesting. We've got a couple of bobbleheads that we're going to do this year, one in the front half of the season and one in the back half. And the one in the back half is going to be something, I'm pretty sure, I'm almost positive nobody in the NHL has done this before. So that'll be exciting as well. So yeah, and then we've got some of the old favorites. We have Star Wars coming back. We've got a country and western night, which we're now calling Ringside Rodeo. We're doing that. And so some of the favorites are back, and then we do have a couple of new ones in there.
1: Okay, a bobblehead that no one is doing. Any hints? Mm-hmm. Any hints? Nothing. Okay. All right. When will you announce those? When will you announce this?
19: Oh, shortly before.
1: Okay.
19: Shortly before. We'll keep it quiet till then. But it's exciting.
1: Okay. I guess, you know, again, next week prospects tournament, but Fan Fest as well. Maybe just if you have some details. I know it's next Saturday, sort of over the noon hour. Yeah. Tell us, kind of take us through the 19th, what's going to be going on there. Sorry, 2 weeks from now. Yeah.
19: 2 weeks, that's right. We've got player appearances. We'll have autograph sessions. We've got face painting for the kids. There'll be a DJ, some music, some pump-up stuff. We'll have, I said yesterday, we have face painting for the kids and reduced beer prices for the grown-ups. So we're covering everybody off here. And it'll be fun. The players that are practicing that day will join us and do an autograph session and do photo opportunities and all that. So we hope to get a lot of people out. If you haven't been, it actually is a lot of fun to wander around, and you're with all the Sens fans. It's great. Lots of different jerseys and kids having a great time and doing all that stuff. So yeah, we're looking forward to that.
1: All right. Work is just, has been ongoing ambitiously throughout the off season. And now the rubber meets the road starting next week. Peter, really appreciate you coming on and explaining a little bit about what you've been doing and what fans can look forward to in the coming season. Thanks for the time this morning.
19: Likewise. Thanks very much, guys.
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1: All right. Blue Jays. Yes, sir. Wrapped up the big showdown series with Cleveland yesterday afternoon. Was the rubber game. Of course, Cleveland had won game one easily. Blue Jays won game two easily. This game was tight. In fact, tied in the fifth inning. Blue Jays bases drunk. None out. Nathan Lucas at the dish.
5: The 0-1. Lined by Lucas, right center field, down in the gap, rolling toward the warning track. One run scores Clement. Valenzuela scoots in right behind him. First to third goes Bateman on a two-run double by Nathan Lucas. And the Blue Jays lead it 3-1 in the fifth.
1: All right, that would be part of a four-run fifth inning for the Blue Jays that blew the game open. Cleveland did rally, got it to 5-3, but Blue Jays 6-3 is the final. They take the rubber game in the series, so... You know, add it all up, they end up gaining a game on Cleveland in the standings. So they went in a game and a half back into this series, and they finished the series a half game back. That half game, by the way, is in Cleveland's hands because they actually have played one fewer game.
6: They've got a doubleheader today.
1: Yeah, that's right. Against the Tigers, the stumbling Detroit Tigers. So, yeah, that's right. They'll make that up tonight. So they'll be even in games played after tonight. The Jays, of course, are in Kansas City.
6: Oh, Kansas City. You gotta make good on that home series where Kansas City pretty much, trucked you.
1: Yeah.
6: For two of those three games.
1: The nice win for the Jays yesterday because, after playing an early afternoon game, after playing the night before, they sat out.
6: Yeah.
1: Springer, Okamoto, and Kirk. Here's John Schneider on winning without those guys.
11: Guys doing their part, you know, they were ready to go in kind of depending on the situation, but, you know, RBI from Keys, good at bats from Smitty. You know, it was kind of up and down. Hemi, big knock from Earn. You know, it was kind of Bateman, obviously, Lukey. I mean, kind of everyone, you know what I mean? So, opportunistic, you know, to get some guys in and get some guys off their feet. And nice to stay away from those three guys. But I think it says that we have a way to mix and match and try to beat you.
1: Okay, so a lot
6: of... keep track of all those nicknames?
1: A lot of nicknames in there. Hemi? I'm guessing is Andres Jimenez.
6: Jimenez.
1: Okay. Smitty, I can go with Josh Smith.
6: Yes.
1: Okay. Earn would be Ernie Clement.
6: Of course. And then you had...
1: Lukes. Did he say Lukes? What he called him?
6: I don't think he had Lukes. He said somebody at the end there.
1: Well, all I know is out of all that, the only guy whose full name was used was Bateman. So you can tell he's the new guy. They don't have a nickname for him yet. Brent Bateman.
6: They're going to have a name for him soon.
1: Is it
6: going to
1: be Bates? Or Master? You knew... Huh?
6: No,
20: shame.
6: Yeah. That's, no. It's just going to be Batesy?
1: Probably.
6: It's just going to be Bates. BB?
1: Manny?
6: Just lead off. That, I mean.
1: Just keep getting on base.
6: Just keep getting on base. Keep bunting the ball. Keep moving runners. Keep doing, stealing base. Keep doing what you're doing because it is helping out this order right now.
1: 3 for 5 for Brett Bateman in the leadoff spot. Scored a run. He was the guy. So he was up and had that sort of bunt. Ended up being a single, right?
6: The big old high chop bunt.
1: Yeah. That, that loaded the bases before Lucas had that hit. So. Yeah,
6: he kind of wondered maybe if you let that go a little bit, but I guess,
1: foul.
6: Yeah, Bybee was like, I'm not going to chance this. I'm just going to, maybe he just didn't know Bateman's speed and felt like I can still get this guy out if I play this ball, but you don't know where it's rolling. So I got to play on this ball. I'm going to try to make the play, but okay. No, that was the bad decision.
1: That was first of all, you should know going into a series, let alone by the third game of a series, who's fast on the other team when they're coming up and who's
6: and
1: not.
6: And then the fact that he's okay. The top of the order guy.
1: Okay. So
6: you
1: that's
6: know there's some speed.
1: That's a tough play. It's kind of like, I got a choice. I can field it and try to throw at a fast runner at first base, or I can risk it and see if it's actually going to roll foul. I think that is.
6: Because nobody else is going to move on that ball.
1: No, and exactly. And you're not going to throw him out if, like, in your mind. Like in baseball, I was always taught when I played baseball by the very first coaches I had, because baseball is a static game. When the ball is hit to you, know what you want to do with it ahead of time. Like you can think ahead, like this is what I'm going to do. So a pitcher in this situation has got to be thinking through in his mind, if the ball is hit here and this is the guy who's the run, you got to be rolling over all those possibilities in your mind. Anyway, that was
6: you got to know where you are to on the diamond, or how close you are to the foul line.
1: That's a reason that Bybee, the Cleveland pitcher, has lost the most games of any starter in the major leagues at 14 or 15 now, I guess.
6: He's got some decent numbers though, but yeah,
1: not yesterday.
6: That was a bit of a brain fart. Well, his team didn't come up big for him either, because there was, well, Guerrero had a foul pop that wasn't caught. That then led to a walk and Vladdy pimping a bat flip on that walk. That's when did that start in Major League Baseball? Maybe it's just Vladdy. Like,
1: look at me, I worked a walk.
6: And maybe it's just Vladdy because he hasn't done much else this season, that I got to get a few bat flips in, so I'm going to pimp this walk. But then breaks up a double play with, you know, which you should always do with a hard run at second base, but then gets driven in. So I think that was the tying run. That was the 1-1 score for the Blue Jays, but, the Guardians didn't do themselves any favor. They didn't play clean baseball this series.
1: At all. Like,
6: the Jays take advantage of that.
1: Yep. They did. To their credit, the other team's gonna kick it around like Cleveland did. Like, you think about it, every single game seemed to have, like, just egregious errors in them. Like, the worst one being, of course, the errant toss from the shortstop to the second baseman in the second game.
6: Manoa, yeah.
1: Yeah.
6: Wow.
1: Which went over
6: Rookie.
1: His, would have been the third out. Instead, inning continues, and Vladdy hits the 3-run homer right after that. So that was 5 runs that scored on a complete mind-blown stupidity.
6: Brain fart,
1: yeah.
6: Flat foot.
1: Terrible.
6: I still say the second baseman made a mistake on that too, but still. You can still make that play. You absolutely still have to make that play.
1: Anyway, Soriano again was just okay. Not great. See, that was when
6: deep
1: I said
6: counts.
1: Yesterday, it was kind of like, this is sort of how he's, everybody's going like, see Soriano, see, no, it's Cease. And then it's Soriano is a large step behind. Yesterday, 4 2/3, 6 hits, 3 walks, like 9 base runners in 4 2/3. You're allowing 2 base runners per inning overall. You know, and he did allow 3 runs. You're going to get lit up. So that was that. Well, that doesn't even qualify as a quality start.
6: No, I think it was close to 50 pitches through 2. So that doesn't help matter.
1: He ended
6: but
1: 98 pitches in 4 2/3.
6: But
1: so
6: you had
1: pitches.
6: A well rested bullpen.
1: Yes.
6: So you had a lot of your A arms that were ready to go. If they needed to go longer, they could have. And that bullpen saved that game.
1: Fluharty, Miles, Rogers, and then Varland. They did get a couple of base runners on against Varland, so the tying run did come to the plate, but he took care of business. 32nd save in 33 opportunities. Blue Jays win 6-3, so they have now shaved the deficit, I guess, from their perspective, in the AL wildcard race to 0.5 game behind Cleveland. Texas won last night. They beat Tampa So the Rangers are also half a game behind and tied with the Blue Jays. Baltimore lost to Boston.
6: What about your O's?
1: Adley Rutschman, two home runs against his old team. And 6-5 Red Sox won that game, so the O's are now a game and a half back. So I think it's down to those four teams now. Feels like the Minnesotas and the Tigers and whichever of, I guess Texas is in there. I'll say those two.
6: Yeah.
1: Seattle's the team I'm forgetting. They're probably on the outside looking in now.
6: Yeah, they need
1: too many teams to pass.
6: You've got too many teams ahead of you that are, what are they, 2-3 games ahead of the Mariners? You need multiple teams now to go into slumps and you
1: they're
6: to
1: all
6: get
1: playing
6: hot.
1: Each other. The Jays are playing Baltimore 6 times. They're playing the Rangers 3 times. Like they're, you know, all of these teams in the mix are playing each other. So if you're one of the trailing teams that's behind, it's like, well, somebody's winning that game between the other two teams that are ahead of us. So we're not, even if we win, we're not gaining ground on at least one of the teams. And you got to pass all of them. That's the thing. They're all fighting for one spot. It's not like, you know, they're wild cards 1, 2, and 3 are all up for grabs. There's one spot that's up for grabs.
6: That's it. And that's why these next 6 games on this 9-game road trip are pretty important for the Jays in KC. This KC team that's not playing, they're not playing for a darn thing. They're loose. They're playing some good baseball. They're playing some clean baseball, but you got to keep winning series here. You got to take 2 or 3 from that. You got to take 2 or 3 from the A's. You love a sweep there as well, but you got to take 6 wins. You have to have 6 wins on this road trip. You took care of the most important series. Now you don't want to waste it by slumping against a couple of weaker teams.
1: 2 of 3 against the A's. I know it's on the road. The A's.
6: Yeah, you do want 3. Yes,
1: the A's,
6: you want the sweep.
1: They're 55-86, which is the third worst record in all of baseball. Their run differential is by far the worst. Their run differential is -191. The next worst in all of the major leagues is -140, and that's Colorado. They're 50 runs worse.
6: Yeah, you want to take advantage of them.
1: So you need to sweep that series. They're a bad baseball team. The Oakland Athletics are playing out of Sacramento. So
6: you play clean. You take care of your at-bats. You have some good pitching out, and you should be good to go.
1: 6 games left on the road trip. Minimum 4-2, should be 5-1.
6: Yes.
1: All right. So Kansas City tonight for the Blue Jays.
6: Is it Jameson Taillon?
1: Yep.
6: So that's going to be, again, that's going to be your sort of maybe 4 innings. If you get lucky, you'll get through 5 for him, and then you'll be back into the bullpen. And then you'll have Scherzer on Saturday, and then
1: Cease on Sunday.
6: Yeah.
1: So we'll see if Scherzer is as good as he was in the last start, or whether, I don't know.
6: Well, you don't need to be as good as you were, because he was
1: lights
6: dominant.
1: Out. Yeah.
6: He was like old school, wind the clock back, Max Scherzer, Mad Max. You just need, again, just a quality start. The way the bullpen is, you just need a quality start. This team is coming through with some big base hits and big moments as well. That's all you need is just quality starts from your starters.
1: I'll have to look at his splits.
6: Whether it's home and away?
1: Yeah. Because that 7-inning, 10 strikeouts, that was at home last weekend. So
6: for me, it's usually, it just kind of goes back and forth of a good start, bad start, good start, bad start, quality start. You just kind of want to have some consistency through your starts and just give the team a chance to win, which for the most part, Scherzer does that. And he is all about playoffs. He is all about getting your team. This is when Scherzer shines, is in September and October. And so these are big club, big games. So I expect him not to be exactly where he was in his last start, but to be extremely competitive.
1: All right. So that's the Blue Jay story. Ottawa Titans wrapped up the home schedule last night with a doubleheader. The night before it had been rained out, so they had to play 2 last night. Took care of business, won both, 3-2 and 3-0 over Trois-Rivières. 4,600 was the announced attendance
6: last night.
1: Which is outstanding. For fan appreciation night, capped off with, maybe that's where my fireworks were. They were at the Titans game last night. My long weekend fireworks actually were before the long weekend actually happened. Anyway, great crowd. I think next Wednesday's playoff game, I think there's going to be, like, Ottawa's an event town. Ottawa's like, We've always been a walk-up town, too. People don't like to commit ahead of time. Anybody that runs a sports team knows the season ticket thing really doesn't seem to matter which team it is. It's like that's always a struggle. But if the team gives you a reason to show up, right, be it it's a huge game, it's a playoff game, whatever, people will show up. So I'm thinking that, like, they were, when they were in earlier this week, Martin, the GM, without saying it out loud, I think they're pretty optimistic they're going to have a pretty big crowd. I think the ticket sales had already been pretty good. But, hey, listen, if they're getting 4,600, and that, you know, again, that's just, last night's a school night, too. We're thinking, all right, well, it wasn't a weekend game or whatever. 4,600 on a Thursday night is pretty darn good. So the game next Wednesday, the home playoff game, I mean, 6,000, I think he said, is the Frontier League record for crowd.
6: For a playoff game?
1: Yeah.
6: You got the amount of momentum that this team has going into that game. You've got to imagine you're gonna break down. If I was the Titan, I'd be all over Ottawa U and Carleton too, trying to get some of the student staff out there.
1: Mm-hmm.
6: Have some sort of, I don't know what kind of special you can have, but have something out there to get some of that youth out there just having a good time, making sure that crowd's loud. But I know it was still a school night. It just kind of worries me a little bit of, you know, being the middle of the week. But the more that we talk about it, they're out there on all social media platforms.
1: Yep.
6: They're getting noticed.
1: Well,
6: they've had a good season.
1: They're part of now, like, people in my sphere that normally never talked about the Titans. I don't even know if, you know, friends of mine would even know they existed, right? Now I hear it come up in conversation once in a while. It's not like people have bought season tickets, but you know what I mean? It's like, yeah, I went to one of the games last week. It was a lot of fun. Like, it's taken them a long time. I give them a lot of credit. They've been rolling the rock up the hill for a long time. You know, when the new ownership took over, it was kind of like, you know, we have a formula that has worked in other markets before. We know how this will work. We know it'll take some time. And to their credit, they've kind of stuck with it. And, you know, again, they're one of the better attended, teams in the entire Frontier League, the Independent Baseball League. And I think, you know, Ottawa at times, I mean, if you go back when the Lynx first started, they sold out the entire season of 10,000. You know, that's incredible to think about. Now, times have changed most certainly since then. But I give them credit for sticking with sort of the formula, and every year it's gotten a little bit better, and nothing creates a buzz like playoffs, right? So getting a playoff game, people, whether they win or lose, I mean, winning is obviously awesome, but getting people out there to experience, you know, what you have to offer when next year rolls around, it's kind of like, yeah, I went to a playoff game last year. It was fun. You know, maybe I'll go to a 5 regular season games this year. It's all just part of the momentum going forward.
6: Well, so
1: I give them credit for really having stick-to-itiveness as far as selling baseball in Ottawa.
6: What helps too is just the fact of the Blue Jays playing well as well. That baseball, and the sport of baseball in general, is just on the top of a lot of people's minds. The run that the Jays had
1: last year was big.
6: Yep. Right? The success of the Titans this year and some of the promotions that they've had and then getting people out. Really, that's what it's all about, is just trying to get them there, and then you put on a good show to then keep them there, and then winning helps out a ton too. And if you can get out there, see a good ball club, watch them win, you're going to come back. I've been out there a couple of times. It's fun. It's a good time. They put on a nice, the club works well, the lineup is strong, and it draws you back in. And then to have the sport of baseball just as top of mind as it is right now, it's just everything is working for the Titans, and it's perfect. It's great to see.
1: All right, they're going to wrap up their regular season this weekend on the road. They're down in New Jersey. The games do kind of mean something in terms of where they're going to fall in the wild card. They're going to be a wild card team. So there's 4 teams that are going to make the playoffs in the Eastern Conference. Quebec is going to be the first place team. They've won the division. But the other division, so New Jersey, who they're playing this weekend, and New York are the 2 teams from the other division that are going to be in the playoffs. But those 2 teams in Ottawa are all within, I think, 2 games of each other. So the games this weekend will actually determine who wins the other division.
6: So who you're playing.
1: So Ottawa could play any of the 3 other teams. It's still wide open. You'd hope it isn't Quebec, though. They have by far the strongest team, and they've already played them in the playoffs a couple of years ago, right? And were close to upsetting them and ended up losing. So ideally, you'd like to avoid them in the first round. But you get what you get.
6: You're going to face them at some point, right?
1: That's right.
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0: and running on a Friday. Mike DiStefano filling in for Hazy B for the last time of the summer. 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
1: A-team's back on Tuesday, Al's brother.
0: Yeah, yeah, lots coming back. I mean, it's the end of the summer. Like, I know technically summer solstice, couple more weeks, but Labor Day is like the unofficial end of summer, right? This is the last hoorah before everything kind of gets back. The boys, they're back on Tuesday. NFL back on Wednesday. Week after that, the Leafs will be back on the ice for training camp. A couple weeks later, the NHL season starts up. You got Kawhi and the Raptors getting ready to roll around the same time. And a week after that, they'll be tipping off to start the season. It's all starting to really come quick, isn't it?
1: But before that, we got Labor Day Classic. We got Argos.
0: True.
1: At the Ticats on Monday.
0: Yeah. I used to grow up going to that game. My family, the first set of tickets I got, like when I was a kid, like 9, 10 years old, playing minor league football in Niagara. And we got to go to Labor Day Classic the whole team went.
1: Nice.
0: And that was like my introduction to like CFL football and the Argos and the Ticats and the Labor Day Classic and the big, you know, the big match that truly is. And I've been to like 5 or 6 of them now in my fandom lifetime. It's always a good, like, it doesn't matter how good or bad the teams are. Like, that is a battle each and every year, that Labor Day Classic.
1: Oh, they call it a classic for a reason.
0: Yeah.
1: And it's not overhyping it, right? But yeah, it does feel like the end of summer, though. You get the Jets overhead in Toronto. Do you know that feeling when they're practicing for the air show?
0: And yeah.
1: You hear that loud jet engine flying above you. You can't even see it because it's like way in the clouds. Like,
0: yep.
1: That to me is the sound of Labor Day weekend in Toronto.
0: That's what that's kind of tips you off. It's like, oh yeah, Labor Day. I hear the Jets. They're in Cleveland too. I don't know if you saw Keegan Mathison, who's going to join us a little bit later on today. He was tweeting up a storm about how much he was bothered by the air show going on in Cleveland during yesterday's ball game, trying to, you know, take in the Jays and Guardians game, and just massive air show apparently happening above him. So I bet he'd be happy to hear that we got to deal with it here in Toronto too. So he must be happy to be in Kansas City.
1: A lot of people don't like the air show. You get a lot of people that get really upset about the air show for whatever. I personally like it. I mean, I'm not like,
0: if you don't know it's happening, right? Like that it's startling. It is a startling sound when you hear just like the piercing sound of the planes cutting through the air, and it's so loud.